0: a public dispute in terms of Lake Ontario versus Lake America. Let's not forget what's going. And at the same time, this is another one, which is wild, which you're probably not even going to believe. And I'll let Will take this one, because this one has to do with the September 11th attacks. And of course, we are very closely approaching the 25th anniversary of those September 11th attacks. So they need to make sure that everything is set in place when they start talking about it.
1: Well, and once again, I think this goes to even that discussion about the troll from the president about, you know, Lake America. The prime minister said that naming it Lake Ontario is naming reality. It's rooted in reality. Well, the Canadian Broadcasting Corporation has an internal memo telling people that as they cover the 25th anniversary of the September 11th attacks, do not describe those attacks as terrorist attacks.
0: Yeah.
1: So it really seems that whether it be the chaplains or the CBC, Canada has a reality problem when it comes to words and their meanings.
0: Yep, so you can't say God and you can't call terrorism terrorism. You can't call the September 11th attacks terrorism. What do you think about that? And of course, any of your responses to President Trump's renaming, 1-800-684-3110. We'll be right back.
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0: All right, phone lines are open for you at 1-800-684-3110. 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Talking all things Canada, it seems like. And we are going to be talking a lot more as well, because, look, it is still back to school week. The last day of back to school week. And look, really, the last day I'm going to be talking to you about our match right now that we have available for you right now. And I want you to do it. It's an impact match for the rest of the month, which, again, is only a few more days. But it's back to school week. In the next segment, we're going to actually talk a little bit more about some of the work the ACLJ does to support students' rights. But before we get to there, we're going to keep things rolling on the Canada side of things. As we know, President Trump made his big statement, came out and said, you know, this is what I'm going to do here. He did it with the Gulf of America. The Gulf of Mexico became the Gulf of America. It feels like kind of doing the same thing, but this time even maybe more targeted as it is Lake Ontario being switched to Lake America. Said the next thing he needs is an ocean. So we'll see where this goes. But it does actually, as ridiculous as it sounds, I think there are important things happening in Canada that we need to bring up. And the two that we talked about in the first segment were, number one, that chaplains, military chaplains, are being told they can't use the word God, that they can't pray openly, that they can't really express their religious beliefs in any kind of way that would be sectarian in nature, I guess, that would have any sort of guidelines between their faith. It just has to be this very neutral, spiritual, you know, generic talk. And then on the other side, you have the CBC, which is their, broadcasting company, Canadian broadcasting company, saying, hey, when you are covering our reporters, when you're covering 9/11, we know that the 9/11 25th anniversary is going to dominate the news here in a couple weeks. Don't say terrorist. You cannot say terrorist attack. So you can't say terrorist attack for 9/11. You can't say God if you're a military chaplain. And on the same time, you have the president saying, they're the worst to deal with in terms of trade. We should not be as friendly as we are to them. Of course, Canada has had a very interesting few years in terms of our relationship with the United States and Canada. Maybe the one time, definitely the most time it's been this contentious, as far as I can remember.
1: Well, and once again, when you're looking at what words and what they mean, the dispute over the name of a lake, where you have Prime Minister Carney from Canada saying that, you know, naming it Lake Ontario is rooted in reality, but at the same time you're seeing the attack on expression in Canada, whether it be through, as you said, putting duct tape on the mouths of their chaplains in their military. One, the ACLJ has done a lot of work for chaplains in the military in the United States, because you've seen under some other administrations them try to do similar type of things here in America. Now, we fight for it and we push back and get victories for chaplains here in the United States. But then you also see what's happening with their state media. You know, Canadian Broadcasting System is a crown corporation. It operates quasi-autonomously from the federal government, but it's still state media. We don't really have that in the United States either. I think this is a time to also show, when we've talked in weeks prior about the DSA wanting to turn us into more of a parliamentary style government, this is one clear example of why we are opposed to that, why the founders were genius in the separation of powers that they put into our constitution, because you have a parliamentary system in Canada like you do in England. And what have we seen over these past few years, really since 2020, you've seen a crackdown on the freedom of expression, the freedom of speech, the love of your country. And that's what's going on in those parliamentary systems, even though they are Western governments and they have a lot of the rooted ideals that the United States had. Our separation of powers has been able to maintain our foundations. But now we're even seeing attacks on that, where they want it to be a more parliamentary system, a House of Representatives that's expanded and has a lot of power and has the executive branch under it. We don't want that. We want to be able to rest on the foundations of the United States. And so when you have these disputes over the naming of the lake, it's silly on one sense, because we know what President Trump is doing and how offended they are by that. But at the same time, their state media on 9/11 is too concerned about the term terrorist attack that they're going to have to just call it a hijacking, because it's too politically charged to call it terrorism. Really? Really, Canada?
0: I mean, I've heard a lot of people have issues with the way, I guess, 9/11 is described. I've never heard one of them being, you can't say that it was a terrorist attack. I mean, that is like just about as normal that we've been saying for 25 years. So it's wild they would even have to have this statement. You know, on September 11th, later on, I'm putting out a special video, and I think we're going to air it on here as well, with John Andrasik, who, you know, is from Five for Fighting, had the song Superman. And I think it's a really good reminder of what we all went through on September 11th, what it all felt like, because it has been so long that you have people who are completely oblivious to what happened on that day. Your kids now treat it obviously as history. They probably were not there when it happened, or your grandkids. I taught in a university a couple years ago. None of my students were alive. It's what you got to think about. University students, not freshmen, university students were not alive during the September 11th attacks. They had not yet been born. So, man, you have a whole new group of adults who did not go through what we went through. And I think you can see that in the rewriting of history. And you can see that through something like the CBC saying that this is not what we're doing here. And look, again, I think our Canadian viewers and Canadian listeners need to stand up and make some noise here. Because you don't hear that much, it feels like, in America about these issues. And I think in the United States of America, that is, about these issues. You just hear the trivial side. you just hear the sort of back and forth between our leadership that becomes very cartoony. It isn't treated with respect. And the problem is, I don't even know. Truthfully, I don't know if the Canadian chaplains are upset about this. This could be something that, you know, is widely accepted. I mean, sure, there are people who are upset about it. But, you know, I don't know if the pushback would be like it would be in the States.
1: Well, and once again, what you see is statements about this specifically, where one member of parliament did call it unnecessary and regressive. And this directive, it says if you're asked to pray as a chaplain, you are instead to offer a spiritual reflection without religion-specific language. They're policing language. They're saying you cannot be, as a chaplain in our armed forces, you cannot be giving these words because that is though you are speaking for the government. And once again...
0: And remember the backlash that came from people online when Pete Hegseth put out the list of all the different chaplains that were going to be offered and how we're going to have a list of all these different... groups and denominations, and trying to be even, I'd say that's even more inclusive in many ways by saying we are going to try to staff essentially everybody. So if you are a Southern Baptist or you are a Presbyterian or you are a Catholic or you're Jewish or you're a Muslim, that you are going to be assigned a chaplain who represents and respects your faith, not this generic, you know, whatever spirituality. And I understand and respect the idea of saying, hey, we want to make sure that we are inclusive here. And I think that's what something like Pete Hegseth was actually doing by doing that. The difference is being inclusive and actually spending the dollars on bringing in the right amount of people instead of being, eh, maybe Canada just thinks, hey, we can't afford this many chaplains. But let's just be honest here. This is the quote here. By avoiding language specific to any one religion, chaplains respect the dignity of all and help everyone present and engage with comfort, dignity, and the sense of belonging. Nothing wrong with that, but it is a problem when you say, and you can't mention these words. And those words are as generic as they can be, like God. Or you can't pray.
1: Well, it also says at public or semi-public event. What's a semi-public event?
0: Yeah.
1: If there's a person within earshot, because that kind of sounds like what we saw in Texas where we're having to fight for a teacher where they said, you can't pray if a student could see you, if you're in your car, if you're on property. So once again, it may seem easy at this point to be like, well, that's Canada. They're a lost cause. We're America. This is different. We're not that far away from it. We're not that far away from people trying these things here. They are constantly trying it. And we're always having to fight back. That's why you'll see in the next segment about a student just trying to express her faith to her friends at school, shot down over and over and over again by the administration saying, you can't do this. You can't do this. We're taking your literature. You can't mention God. That's what you keep seeing in America. So it's not just Canada, but in America, we can do something about it.
0: All right. We get back. We are going to also take your phone calls at 1-800-684-3110. Got a few lines open. Get on the air right now. 1-800-684-3110. As Will said, we have a special video presentation coming up that we will premiere here in the next segment. Again, talking about the work of the ACLJ and how the ACLJ has been representing students' rights for many years, but we've been trying to focus this one. A lot of times we'll throw it back. We'll show you the origin, the 40 years ago. These are ones that have just happened in the last few years. So this is the stuff that's happening in real time, and you need to be a part of it as well. Give me a call at 1-800-684-3110. But while you're doing that, and while you're going to be, you know, presented with what the ACLJ work is, I'm going to ask you to think about, pray about supporting the work financially of the ACLJ. When you do that, it's during back to school week. It's these amazing cases that you're going to hear about that this team works on every day. And I want you to be a part of it as well. And all donations are doubled till the end of the month. 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So I'm going to ask you to do it today. It's the last day you're going to hear me on air talk about it. 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
6: 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Wade, and standing up for the religious liberty of our kids and seniors. 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
0: Welcome back to Seculo. Phone lines are still open for you at 1-800-684-3110. As I said, it is back to school week, and we need to make sure before this week wraps up today that we tell you about all the incredible work the ACLJ has been doing. And look, you've seen a couple different videos we've put together. And what I like about these is we're not talking about videos or cases that happened 30 years ago, 20 years ago. We are talking about active cases, cases that either have just recently been resolved or are still currently in the fight. And the ACLJ team, our young group of lawyers, are really on the front lines of all of this. And I want to make sure that they get some airtime as well to tell you about the work the ACLJ is doing. So we come on here, we'll talk about the news, we'll give you some coverage here, we'll tell you everything that's happening we think you need to hear, you should hear, all of our different points of view. And of course, we always say we tell you the truth, whether you like it or not, here at the ACLJ and here on Seculo. But that being said, when you donate to the ACLJ, you're also donating to, of course, not only this show to make sure that our broadcast stays on, but you're representing so many ACLJ clients because they don't have to get a bill at the end. No legal fees are coming to them because thankfully that's absorbed by you, the ACLJ supporter who decided that this is worth your while. Of course, it's tax deductible and donations are doubled right now through back to school week and through our impact match, which is just about to end. So you want to do it today. Just go ahead and do it and be a part of the team. With that, I do want to kick it over to this special video presentation that we put together for you here at the ACLJ. Again, another case that you're not going to believe. It's back to school week. Backpacks, first day photos, that nervous excitement every family knows. But for one Christian family in Washington State, this past year ended with a fight for something much more basic. Their child's right to hold on to their faith inside a public school. At the ACLJ, we've spent decades defending the First Amendment rights of students, the right to pray, to speak, and to live out their faith without leaving it at the schoolhouse door. Our client's story is one of the clearest examples we've seen of what happens when a school forgets that.
8: I usually just pass out these gospel tracts. It's kind of like these little booklets that share about Jesus.
9: Several years ago, I represented a little girl who was simply trying to share the gospel with her classmates. And those school administrators decided it was appropriate to open her backpack and pull out her Christian tracts, confiscating them. Fast forward 5 years later, she's now a sixth grader at the middle school. And she was sitting in her math class like everyone else when she gets pulled out by the vice principal and told that she has to stop talking about Christianity with her classmates and that she cannot pass out her Christian tracts anymore.
8: They just pulled me out and said, oh, you can't pass out gospel tracts. And I'm like, why? Because in school, you're allowed to share like any kind of belief, like any kind of like religious, political beliefs. But for Christianity, you just have to be quiet about it. And I'm like, that's not really that fair.
9: She came home from school and the first thing she told her parents is that we need to call the ACLJ because I need to talk to Christy. So we sent a demand letter, and yet again, this district gave us exactly what we asked for and a total apology that this will never happen again. But that's not the end of the story. We got a call again from that very student that she just got out of an assembly where she had to sit crying the entire time on something that was violating her religious beliefs.
8: And I sat in the bleachers crying for the rest of the assembly. And then after the assembly, I went to my BFF and I hugged her and cried.
9: No other school would have a child saying, I'm not comfortable with this, and tell her, I'm sorry, you don't have any other options. You have to stay there, and you're going to stay there crying.
0: What this child went through wasn't a one-time misunderstanding. This was the third time her school crossed the line of her faith. That's why the ACLJ stepped in. We already sent this district three demand letters, three chances to correct the course. They took none of the chances, so we took them to federal court.
9: We are ready and gearing up for one of the biggest fights of the ACLJ's life, because this is not just about what happened to this assembly. This is a long-standing precedent this school has set, that her as a Christian will be targeted because of her faith.
10: For them to push our daughter into something that, and she was already in tears, so, and just tell her, you don't have a choice. We felt that that was very disrespectful, and it was very harmful to our daughter.
9: Schools cannot force children to sit through material that is in violation of their religious beliefs. In fact, in Mahmoud, the court held that the school is required to give advance notice to parents and allow them to opt out if there is any material that the parent has said would in some way violate their religious beliefs.
0: She shouldn't have had to fight this hard just to hold on to her faith in a public school. And unfortunately, she's not the only one. This back to school week, the ACLJ is standing with students and families across the country who've been told the same thing a teacher told our client, that they have no choice. But that's not true. And we're making sure school boards and administrators know that. And for this student, and for every other student like her, the ACLJ is here.
8: I know that Jesus loves everybody in my school, even though even the people who bullied me, even the people who tried to stop me from learning, from telling people about Jesus, he loves everybody.
9: By her standing up and being willing to send these demand letters and fight with a lawsuit, she's standing up for all children across this country, because there will be precedent set after this case.
0: The ACLJ isn't backing down, because if this can happen to our client, it can happen to any student in any classroom in any state, including your child or grandchild. That's exactly why we fight these cases, and at no cost to the families we represent. Help us defend the religious freedoms of this student and countless others like her at aclj.org/school.
1: And Logan, I love showing these videos to our audience, because you can really understand. A lot of times we can talk about it. We can describe, you know, she's in elementary school and this is repeatedly happening, but seeing, putting, you know, the story together with that video and really understanding what's going on. These are real people. And when you stand with the ACLJ, as we fight diligently for her rights and for every other student's rights in that school system, to uphold what the Constitution and what the Supreme Court has ruled over and over and over again. Now, you know, these are real people. These are real students that are just trying to express their faith, just trying to talk to people. Their friends, their peers, and they are, she used the word bully in there. Like, just imagine that, not just from peers, but from an administration bullying you, not for, you know, contraband on campus. What was the contraband? Bible tracts. What was the offensive speech that she was saying? Telling her friends about God. When you can talk about politics in school, you can talk about offensive things that people may be offended about, but you bring up God and the heavy hand of the administration comes down. And yet the courage she has to still live in her faith and to even talk about it, when knowing that the administration has it out for her.
0: Look, even for the parents, I mean, that is not easy. It's not easy to go up against your school board. It's not easy to go up against the administration. Because, look, a lot of times, I don't know what the rules are in their state. If that's the only school they can go to in their area, public school system, I don't know how that all works locally. But you're probably pretty limited. So you know the word's going to get out there that you are a quote-unquote troublemaker. But that's why the ACLJ is going to get involved. That's why we've been involved in this case and we'll continue to get involved. And if you think, by the way, there's a chance this is happening to your kid, your grandkid. You can go to aclj.org/help and get in touch with somebody today. But it is back to school week. That's why I wanted to show you that video presentation. So I'm going to encourage you right now. We got 30 seconds left in this first half hour. We got a second half hour coming up. Watch us live on YouTube, Rumble, aclj.org. 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We'll be back in less than a minute on Seculo.
11: No verdict as of yet in the Lindsay Clancy murder trial. She's the Massachusetts mother who killed her three young children, then tried to commit suicide. Fox's Brian Yenis in Plymouth, Mass.
12: The defense says Clancy's attempt to take her life is proof that she was suffering from postpartum psychosis, made worse by taking 13 different prescription medications. Prosecutors say Clancy was not over-medicated and argue her suicide attempt is proof of a motive.
11: The jury continues deliberations Monday. President Trump in Texas trying to help Senate candidate and State Attorney General Ken Paxton ahead of the midterms. Fox's Jackie Heinrich with details on the fundraiser.
13: In Houston, President Trump headlined an RNC fundraiser, reportedly charging $88,000 for photo ops and $10,000 to get in the door.
11: Polls show a close race between Paxton and Democrat James Tallarico. 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
0: Welcome back to Seculo. 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We are talking a lot about a few different topics here. And in the next segment, Rick Grinnell is going to be joining us. We led with Canada. We've been talking back to school week. And I have to say, this is going to be the last day of back to school week. And I'm only happy that this is the last day of that for one reason. And that is that I don't have to say slash school ever again.
1: Right.
0: Because it's very difficult. I have to say, if you say aclj.org/school, that does not roll off the tongue here, folks. So next time we're changing that. We're going to come up with a new, you know, we can be back. Slash whatever it can be, but I cannot say it slash school again because I cannot do it. But that being said, it is still open for back to school week for the rest of the day. So be a part of that at aclj.org. I do want to quickly jump to Robert in Maryland. He's been on hold for a while. He's got a question kind of related to another topic, but let's just get it. Robert, go ahead.
16: Yes, I wanted to ask the both of you. I think the Supreme Court recently made a ruling on something pertaining to something that President Trump was dealing with. I wonder if it was due to election integrity or whether it was due to redistricting or whether that was due to immigration. So I wanted to know if either one of you could answer that question for me. What did the U.S. Supreme Court rule on recently? I guess it was in favor of what something President Trump wanted done.
1: Right, Robert. So once again, the Supreme Court's not in session right now. So this would have been through the emergency docket is kind of what you look at. But what this actually was the executive order the president put forward on mail-in balloting, trying to secure that more. And then it went through a rulemaking process and it was sued by a group of, I believe it was 23 states, that were trying to get this, taken away by the court system, saying that the states have the right to run their elections, that there shouldn't be interference from the executive branch. What it did was it required states to share citizenship information with the federal government so that the Postal Service also could then deliver mail-in ballots only to people that are citizens, things of that nature. What the Supreme Court ruled was the federal government, the Trump administration, asked the Supreme Court to put a stay on a lower court ruling that overturned this executive order. So the states got an injunction on the order. It hasn't even gotten to the merits yet, so there's going to be in court for a while. But the injunction was put in place so the administration couldn't move forward with this executive order. The Supreme Court put a stay on the injunction, so they stopped the stop, allowing for, while it is going forward, while it's being litigated, while it goes to the merits, that it is able to be enforced, that they can move forward with this. We don't know if it will be ready in time for the midterms. It could be. It could be a little chaotic trying to get this in place before then. But that is what they ruled on. They granted a stay through a per curiam order, and they found things like you are likely to succeed on the merits, that maybe the states don't have standing to sue on this. There is another thing about ripeness, whether or not they were suing too early. There were several different reasons why they granted this stay, but it's also not over. That still will remain in court. It'll be litigated lower court and probably appealed all the way to the Supreme Court again. So that's the update there, Robert, and we'll keep watching it and we'll update you as it goes.
0: Appreciate you calling, Robert. We got a bunch of lines still open. We have two lines open, 1-800-684-3110. We're headed to this next segment and talk to Rick Grinnell, and then after that I'm gonna take as many calls as we can on whatever topics you want. It's Friday, so any of the topics that we talked about this week, feel free to join us at 1-800-684-3110. That's 1-800-684-3110. We're talking Canada. I want to get your thoughts, whether that's in Lake Ontario or Canada saying, can't call 9/11 terrorism. Chaplains, military chaplains, y'all are doing a good job. Don't pray with people. Don't say God. We got rules here in Canada. What do you think about that? Give me a call, 1-800-684-3110. Once again, wrapping up back to school week. Be a part of it today at aclj.org or just scan the QR code that you see on the screen right now. Again, that's at aclj.org. We protect students, teachers, parents, grandparents. Be a part of it today.
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1: Welcome back to Seculo. We're joined on the phone right now by Rick Grinnell. Rick, it's Friday. We're going to have a little fun here because I think everyone in the Canadian government, as well as everyone on the political left here, was very, very upset about the naming of Lake Ontario, which, if we're naming the Great Lakes, I mean, it's bottom tier Great Lake, right? I mean, we've got Superior, Michigan, obviously top two. then probably Erie. Then if you're fighting between the naming of Huron and Ontario, what are we even doing here? But at the same time, they're having real issues with the meaning of words in Canada when it comes to things like chaplains being able to say the word God or pray, or even the CBC instructing their journalists, don't say terrorist attack when covering 9/11. I don't think that we've had a more full display of some wild Canadian ideals than these last 24 hours.
3: Look, the Canadian left-wing radicalism has gone unchallenged for a very long time. I actually think Mark Carney knows exactly what he's doing. He's picking a fight with Donald Trump. He's trying to create leverage. Every time he does this, his poll numbers go up. This is all political on both sides. And President Trump is playing it better. I saw today the meme that we're no longer calling them Canadian geese. They're called Donald Ducks. And I love this whole having fun with a trade policy. All these people who are so uptight thinking that this is, going to ruin our trade relationship. I think those people need to look at the facts, because the facts are Canada hasn't paid its NATO obligations in decades, despite having the style of Barack Obama asking them to pay, despite having the style of George H.W. Bush asking them to pay more, despite having the style of Joe Biden saying, will you please pay more? The Canadians have ignored multiple U.S. presidents and their styles. And so this is not a question of style. This is a question of fairness. You look at the long list of the ways that Canada puts tariffs on us unfairly, and yet we're paying for the defense. It's the same issue with Europe. Europe doesn't pay its NATO obligations. They've got an opera house and a ballet theater on every single corner. They've got beautiful airports because they get to spend money on infrastructure projects because they're not paying for their defense. It is unfair to ask Americans to keep paying for others' security, safety, and economic prosperity. And it's time that we go to the mat and demand a change. And that's exactly what President Trump is doing. And I'm grateful for it.
1: Well, and I think once again, he also knows how to bring out the most absurd protests around moves, because the tariff discussion, the NATO discussion, those are very real things. Those are very real things that impact the lives of Americans and the economy. And he's able to so easily bait the people that are on the other side of a negotiation by doing something which on the surface is just a troll, just renaming a lake, Lake America. We know exactly what he's doing, but it's whether it's TDS, Trump Derangement Syndrome, or something else, they still don't know the playbook. And that's what is so funny to me. I love the Donald Duck comment, but the fact that they still can't see through it and just ignore it. You have Hillary Clinton tweeting, it's called Lake Ontario, as if anyone cares what she thinks in 2026. And yet she also had to turn off the comments on her post on X because she fell into the trap. I don't know how these people don't realize it's a trap and they can't get out of it.
3: It's a fun meme to control the messaging and the narrative. And too many people are missing the serious side of it. I saw Adam Kinzinger, the same thing, completely melting down, defending the Canadians like somehow this was a serious rift. We have negotiations with other countries that gets very ugly because these issues matter. It's economic fighting is what it is. It's about fairness. Should the Americans keep paying for economic prosperity and safety for others? Or should we look at the fact that we have a $40 trillion national debt and that it's time that we stop valuing being liked and instead we value being respected? And I think this is what Trump does. It's what he does really well. For the people who don't like the tactics, I think that you just have to look
4: at the tactics of the previous presidents who have done it the way that some people want them to do. Act presidential, whatever that means. Be nice. Be considerate. And guess what? You just get completely ignored when you do that. We've tried all the different styles. Canada and the Europeans have ignored all of the different president styles.
0: It also, Rick, feels like a wake-up call that sometimes we need in the

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4: Times the radical viewpoint is the one that people think is more compassionate or you know, it's nicer. And if you look at it on face value, I think that the common sense positions, whether it's immigration, whether it's healthcare, the common sense position is the one that has more compassion. And we shouldn't give any ground on ceding to the fact that having immigration laws, for instance, is not less compassionate. It is actually more compassionate for the people that live in the United States. And so I think it's about fighting for common sense and not backing down when faced with the bullying and the cancel culture that the radical left always does.
5: All right, Rick, thank you so much for joining us today. I really appreciate your guidance and your advice always. So we always appreciate hearing from Rick. With that being said, we got one more segment and I got a lot of calls to get through. So if you're on hold, stay on hold. I'm going to try to get to all of you. I will do my very best to get through all of you in the next segment. We'll just go in the order they came in, unless you're an ACLJ champion. That's someone that gives, by the way, on a monthly basis. Then you get bumped to the front of the line. So stay on hold. If you are on hold right now, we'll get to you as much as we can. But again, go to ACLJ.org today. Maybe you want to become a champion. Great time to do it, by the way, is during some of these match months. Currently, we are in the Impact Match and Back to School Week. Your first donation that you give will still be doubled if you decide to become an ACLJ champion. And what that does, look, it's not the mass majority of people. So don't feel like if you can't do it, that you shouldn't at least give something. Most of the people that give one time, two times a year. Maybe they give $50 here, $25 here, $75. We appreciate that. That is the mass majority of what keeps this organization afloat. However, there is a baseline of about 20,000 of you who have become ACLJ champions, who give a monthly basis. That can be $5 and up. And only $5, I think, for processing fees. The reason we got to do $5. $5 and up to become an ACLJ champion. It helps us get a great budget item to know what's coming in. We obviously, people come and go. You can cancel anytime, but it really helps us out. So if you can become a champion, encourage you to do so. That's at ACLJ.org. When we get back, though, I mean, we got calls about Canada. We got calls that someone wants an update on the Pastor Saw case. We have just freedom of speech being respected. We got so much more. But again, I want to thank all of you who have joined us this month during our Impact Match, but it's not over just yet. We're almost there. You can taste it. Be a part of it today at ACLJ.org. And look, again, a few months from now is when you'll be able to hear me talk about one of these matches again. We got a little while. 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And we got a couple days left. Let's make today count at ACLJ.org. We'll be right back. Your calls coming up.
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2: Welcome back to Secular. We got to hop right into these calls. Okay, we got so many coming in. Let's kick it off with Marion in Texas, ACLJ champ. You're on the air.
3: Thank you very much. Yeah, what I wanted to mention is that we have a lot of nations around the world that don't have freedom of speech, and that's horrible. But the problem is now it's coming to our border. Whenever right on our border, when chaplains can't even say the word God, or Canadians can't say that there was terrorism on 911, that's horrible. Then you go right in, even worse than that, you have in our own country where y'all have helped a girl who three times was told she couldn't pass out tracts, couldn't talk about Jesus, etc. And I believe that if it weren't for companies like ACLJ, that we personally would get into the realm where we no longer have freedom of speech. So my hat goes off to your company, and I wanted to thank y'all for all the work that y'all have done to try to maintain freedom of speech in our country, and that's it.
4: Well, and Marion, one, thank you. And that's the mission. That's the goal. What the ACLJ has been fighting for over 35 years is specifically that, upholding the freedom of speech, the First Amendment, the freedom to worship, the freedom of religion, the freedom to assemble, all of the precious freedoms that are enshrined in the First Amendment is what we fight for, as well as other things, other constitutional issues that flow from that. But that's the core of it. And as we showed, it unfortunately was perfect timing that we were already planning on showcasing that student's case today so that people could see it. It was a great way to end the back to school week to show the real gravity of what we're dealing with every day. But being able to show that juxtaposition of, in Canada, they're telling their chaplains, you can't do that. You can't say God. We have to fight those battles, because if we don't, then we will go the way of Canada. There are too many people that are hostile to the First Amendment, that want to change it, that want to redefine it. That was even under the Obama administration. He tried to use clever words that it was freedom to worship, not freedom of religion, because there was specific ways that he was talking about, well, that's within your churches, within your buildings, not everywhere else. And that's what we have to keep fighting for.
2: All right, I want to keep getting through these calls. Let's go to David in Texas. David, you're on.
5: Yes, hello. I got a couple principles I want to mention. Cannot say God, or we have a constitutional right to have freedom of speech. And people shouldn't be ashamed to say what they want to say. I mean, as long as it's, you know, moral or, you know, good. And those who, you know, authority figures who might do harm to those with freedom of speech to go to court. It gets allowed to do that.
2: Yeah, David, of course, you know, we're talking a lot about what's going on in Canada, but this happens in the United States of America as well. And we hear about it all the time. The ACLJ team is constantly defending religious freedoms. Now, thankfully, our Constitution is pretty clear about religious liberties, but a lot of those we've had to take all the way to the Supreme Court to make sure it is confirmed as law. And that is why our team is there.
4: I think we should go to Rick on line five.
2: All right, Rick in Nevada.
4: Nevada, you said it right.
2: I always say it right.
4: I actually made reference to that yesterday. I say it wrong. Rick, you're on Seculo.
6: Excellent work on the pronunciation.
2: There you go. He knows.
6: Pastor Cal, I'd like to ask for progress on Pastor Cal's case. And I'd like to ask people who are familiar with the case of Bishop Thaddeus Maud Akin, whom the woke Pope has abandoned.
2: Yeah, I'll take a look at that. I'm not sure about that second one. We actually had some technical difficulties there, so you got a little muffled there. But we'll find out about it, and we can make sure our team looks into it. As an update on Pastor Saw in China, of course, this is the pastor who was arrested, was sentenced, and served out his sentence, and now just wants to return home to America. but cannot, currently does not have a passport, cannot leave. And we've been fighting for him for decades, or it feels like the better part of a decade now. But now we are at a turning point because of the fact that he has very aggressive and rare form of cancer. And you know, time is limited potentially right now. I mean, we pray for him, hopefully not. We want to make sure he can get home, see his grandchildren and all that. But Will, you got a quick update.
4: That's right. And those of you that have signed that petition, those letters that are going to the Secretary of State and to the President as well, those have been sent. You can still sign the petition, aclj.org/saw. That's C-A-O. It's pronounced saw, but spelled C-A-O. You can still, sign that. We'll update it as we go along, but we have received notification that those have been delivered both to the White House as well as to the State Department. So those letters that all of you signed, over 330,000 people signed, asking the President and the Secretary of State to make this an issue with China, as we know that Xi Jinping is visiting the United States next month.
2: Yeah, we got to turn the pressure on. Okay, don't let off. If you want to support it, you can still sign that petition. As Will said, we'll update the number. Let's head over to somewhere near the Canadian border, I believe. Let's go to Bobby in New York. Bobby?
4: On the Canadian side.
2: On the
4: New York on the Canada side.
2: Bobby, go ahead.
7: No, on the American side.
2: Oh, right? Right. That's right. Yeah, we got you.
7: Okay, listen, I think Canada and its people and its politicians are turning away from God. That's the problem. And I would think that they would have a fear of doing that. And I wonder how much is the British and European influence to Canada, because in 1957, there was a song out by Jimmy Rogers called Honeycomb, and because he mentioned the Lord in that song, the BBC banned playing the song, and that's my take for today.
2: Great song. Did not know that. That's a rock and roll fact that I'm going to keep it there. Honeycomb was banned
4: by the BBC.
2: By the BBC. That's wild.
4: All right. I think, yes, I think a lot of Canada is very similar to the way that the UK has gone. A lot of that is that they have a shared history, but as well as that parliamentary system, is that it tends to go where the culture goes and doesn't have that strong foundation, because the executive flows out of the more people's house, the larger body of their legislature. That is how that goes. It's when a wave of populism or popular ideas come in, then everything flows downwind from that and downstream from that. So that's what you see in Canada. That's what you see in almost any parliamentary country, is that it's really hard to stick to your foundations because it's just mob rule at the end of the day.
2: Yeah. Okay. Thank you so much. Honeycomb.
4: I love that you're like, I love
2: everybody
4: it.
2: Wants a wife like Honeycomb. There you go. All right. Let's go to Rachel in New York. Line one.
8: Yes. Hi. Thanks for taking my call, and also for your work. And I too live near Lake Ontario. So that's kind of like in my backyard, but at any rate, my question to you guys is really, what are these DSAP and the leftists, what are they so afraid of our country getting back to our Christian roots, and what are they so afraid of?
2: Oh, I think it's pretty clear.
4: Well, because socialism, what the DSA wants, is specifically atheistic. That is the entire Marxist lineage, is to reject a higher power, reject God. They make the state their God. They make the government and the people their God. So that's what they're afraid of, not getting their ideas across.
2: Hey, I feel bad, Damon. I wasn't able to get to you today. I know you're on hold for quite a while, and I appreciate you calling in. If you call in Monday, we'll get to you first thing, or we'll do our best. But again, he was saying he didn't think the Prime Minister of Canada is being very honest in this whole situation. Look, I think this is all a bit of a troll, but it leads the door. It opens the door to so much more conversation that can happen. But hey, before we wrap up, 30 seconds left. Back to school week, everybody. Be a part of it. Wrapped up today. Be a part of the end here. 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That's all at aclj.org. 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
9: They want the judge off the case. I'm Lee Silicera, Fox News. That's the request from the attorneys for Brian Koberger, who pled guilty to stabbing four University of Idaho students to death in 2022.
10: Gregory Rausch, who is Brian Koberger's court-appointed lawyer, has filed a motion to have Judge Stephen Hipler taken off the case for several reasons, including the fact that he already proceeded over Koberger's original criminal case and during sentencing made statements such as publicly questioning whether Koberger is capable of speaking the truth. Koberger pleaded guilty to the murders in July of 2025 and in doing so received four life sentences without the possibility of parole, removing the chance of the death penalty.
9: Fox's Kevin Uretsky. Koberger is now seeking to remove the guilty plea in hopes of getting a new trial, claiming he received bad legal advice from his former lawyers. Day two of deliberations in the trial of Lindsay Clancy, the Massachusetts mom accused of killing her three young children. It concluded with no verdict. Clancy faces life in prison if convicted of first-degree murder, but jurors have the option to consider lesser charges. They resumed deliberations on Monday. At least 600 dead, hundreds missing days after a devastating flood struck the border region between Nepal and China.
11: Recovery operations in both China and Nepal suspended for hours as lakes near Wednesday's glacier collapse get dangerously close to bursting. Rescues have since resumed, but teams are on high alert. In the aftermath of the landslide and flash floods, crews continue to pull survivors.
9: Fox's Jeff Paul, the leader of the Seneca Nation in upstate New York, is criticizing President Trump's decision to rename Lake Ontario Lake America, saying it violates a more than 225-year-old treaty, and it shows what he called a blatant disrespect for the indigenous people who gave it its name in the first place. 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
19: Larry Elder here, the sage from South Central, the prince of Pico Union, the czar of common sense, the great Eldersky, Don Lorenzo. Welcome to the program. 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
19: 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I am Larry Elder. 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We're going to get to the spat between Ethan Klein and Hassan Piker in a minute. But Foist, this was yesterday in Bloomberg. Bloomberg is not exactly left-wing. Headline, Hormuz oil flows rising as Gulf giants ramp up accelerates. Boy, kind of a cumbersome headline, isn't it? First sentence, the flow of crude through the Strait of Hormuz is creeping higher as producers across the Middle East boost exports in the face of Iran's lingering threat to shipping. The increase is keeping global crude oil prices in check. The amount of oil coming through the Strait of Hormuz now, according to Bloomberg, this is yesterday, is now half pre-war levels. Okay? Another article yesterday in Town Hall. Town Hall is the website that Salem owns. Headline, we are very close to clinching a massive deal on oil. This is according to Axios. An underreported story. Quote, the Trump administration is close to sealing a massive deal for Venezuelan oil that could double U.S. oil reserves overnight. May I repeat that sentence? This is yesterday now. The Trump administration is close to sealing a massive deal for Venezuelan oil that could double U.S. oil reserves overnight. So this is yesterday. This literally just happened. In fact, the ink is still wet. The thumbs of my baby brown libertarian fingers have ink on them. This is from Truth Social. Breaking news from Donald Trump. This is what he posted. And again, I'm quoting. Breaking news. The United States of America has just entered into an agreement with the country of Venezuela on the biggest oil deal in world history. He has these all in caps because Trump is, you know, Trump. At my direction, Secretary of State Marco Rubio and Secretary of War Pete Hegseth, working closely with highly respected interim president of Venezuela, Delcy Rodriguez, and through a partnership with private business, have secured majority U.S. control of more than 65 billion, not million, B as in bodacious, that's me, 65 billion barrels of proven oil reserves in Venezuela at no cost to the American taxpayer. This historic transaction more than doubles American oil reserves, greatly increases our oil supply, and will substantially lower gas prices for all Americans long into the future, while helping to continue to set Venezuela on a course towards tremendous success and great prosperity. This transaction will greatly strengthen the already growing relationship between Venezuela and the United States. Thank you for your attention to this groundbreaking matter. Make America Great Again, President Donald J. Trump. Now, if you're rooting for America to fail, at least fail until you take control of the Senate and the House in the midterms, this might be a setback for you. I don't know. But again, it's reported yesterday that they were close to doing a deal. I didn't say anything about it because I wanted to make sure the deal happened. And now it has, apparently. Double our reserves overnight? Are you kidding me? Which brings us to CENTCOM Commander Bradley Cooper, number 57.
0: Hi, I'm Admiral Brad Cooper, Commander of U.S. Central Command, here with an operational update on two ongoing missions in the Middle East. Many of our 50,000 U.S. troops operating across the region are doing outstanding work executing the naval blockade against Iran while maintaining commercial traffic flow through the Strait of Hormuz. As recently announced, the U.S. military has achieved a major milestone in the Strait of Hormuz. We have successfully cleared sea mines in the Strait's international shipping lanes that were laid months ago by Iran's Islamic Revolutionary Guard Corps. Internationally recognized transit routes in the Strait are free of Iranian sea mines thanks to the incredible work of the U.S. military. Let's take a look at exactly what this means. Here's a nautical chart of the Strait of Hormuz and surrounding seas. It's frequently used by mariners around the world and clearly identifies the internationally recognized traffic separation scheme, which you see labeled on the chart as TSS. A traffic separation scheme is a highway system for ships on the ocean. Here on the chart, a dividing line is shown and placed between lanes with opposing traffic directions to keep ships safely apart in the narrow waterway. These are the long-standing lanes international shipping has historically used to transit the Strait of Hormuz. And over the past few months, our forces meticulously and quietly cleared them of sea mine threats using a combination of Navy divers, Navy SEALs, and U.S. air power from the Army, Navy, Air Force, and Marine Corps. The circumstances were challenging and dangerous to say the least, but we got the job done. Bottom line, today, international shipping lanes are open and momentum is building. Over the past several months, U.S. forces have assisted nearly 1,500 commercial vessels in transiting the strait by providing coordinated protection. Those ships were carrying nearly 750 million barrels of crude oil destined for global energy markets, which is a massive volume. And while American forces have supported 750 million barrels of crude oil leaving the Gulf, Iran has exported zero oil from its shores since we resumed the naval blockade in mid-July. We have been highly effective. No ships have entered or left an Iranian port without our permission, and we have only allowed ships to pass through on humanitarian grounds, which is a credit to the dedication and professionalism of our sailors, Marines, and airmen in particular, executing this complex mission. Since resuming the blockade, thousands of U.S. service members operating more than 20 warships and hundreds of aircraft have sustained our success, turning around 75 vessels attempting to run the blockade and disabling three vessels that did not comply when directed. CENTCOM forces have demonstrated time and time again that we are laser focused on this mission. We remain vigilant, lethal, and resolved. During a recent trip to the region, I saw firsthand how our brave men and women continue to answer the call. I had the privilege to recognize and thank our troops personally for their extraordinary service. We've asked them to stay ready, and that's exactly what they are doing. I just could not be prouder of their efforts, and I know that the American people share that same pride. So to all our service members, keep up the great work. Continue to take care of one another, and Godspeed. Thanks so much.
19: Now, the big issue, of course, is affordability. Remember when Abdul El-Sayed said this, number 8?
3: My name is not raising your gas prices. My name is not the reason we're in an illegal war. My name is not the reason you can't afford your health care. My name is not the reason that you can't afford your rent or your insurance. Their bad ideas are. And so if the best they've got against getting money out of politics, putting money in pockets, passing Medicare for all, is to point to my name and say that they can't pronounce it, then I think we're going to have a pretty good time over the next 13 weeks prosecuting the case against a kind of politics that is corrupting, and devastating the future of our country. We've got an opportunity, I think, though, to think beyond that. I think people are sick and tired of this politics hatred.
19: Got a headache. My name is not raising your gas prices. My name is not getting you into this illegal war. Not one word about whether or not Iran was close to getting a nuclear weapon. And by the way, do you think that El Sayed is going to tweet something about this deal with Venezuela in a positive way? What about Hakeem Jeffries? Won't talk about Hassan Piker, but he will talk about gas prices. Do you think these so-called leaders are going to say anything at all about this deal that President Trump has just done? This is the former Secretary of State, Mike Pompeo, number 77.
5: Yeah, a pretty stark contrast for sure. And I understand the concerns of the American people. I don't diminish them or take them at all lightly. But I do remind everyone, we had deferred this risk for an awfully long time. We'd had so many Americans killed in the Middle East for so many years. The Iranians have been trying to destroy Israel and the United States for decades, and no president was willing to take on this incredibly important challenge and to get to them before they had a nuclear weapon that could threaten the United States of America.
19: Now, when it comes to supplements, two things matter most: that it works and you can trust it. 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
5: 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I don't take that lightly. But make no mistake about it, we've seen this before. World War II, the polling was really bad before victory. And we had a lot of really hard days then as well. The American people understand America's interest. And I think over time, as President Trump is able to demonstrate his continued resolve and the effectiveness of our effort, the American people will be rewarded, and our military will be rewarded for all the sacrifice that they and our military have made.
19: 888-971-SAGE, 888-971-7243. I am Larry Elder. We are Salem News Channel. 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Paul is in Yorba Linda. Paul, you're on the Larry Elder Show. Thank you so much for calling.
24: Hey, Larry. Paul, how you doing?
19: I'm doing great, Paul. How are you?
24: Good. Hey, I wanted to make a comment about Mandomni's plan for grocery stores in New York.
19: Yes.
24: It would be at least, I think, a whole lot cheaper if they just gave these people debit cards to go buy fruits and vegetables, not liquor, not candy bars, but fruits. The whole establishment is there, all those little grocery stores. They can pay them directly with the card. But then, of course, Mandomni won't be able to say he built all these millions and millions of dollars worth of grocery stores for the people.
19: You know, Paul, I mentioned earlier that I was having dinner with Tom Sowell, and we were talking about the welfare state and how much money states and Fed gives to people for welfare. And he said, if you just cut people a check and send it directly to them, we would save money because so much of the money is spent on this, that, and the other. It would be far more efficient. If you're going to give people money for welfare, just cut them a check. That's what you're really saying. Just give people money instead of setting up this store and having five stores here and this, that, and the other, and this cumbersome bureaucracy. It would be cheaper just to do that, but you're right. He wouldn't get credit for it.
24: Yep. Well, you and I understand it, and I think most common sense people understand it, but then those idiots voted for him.
19: Speaking of common sense, Paul, I was watching a remake of a movie called Superfly. Superfly was one of those blaxploitation movies that I saw when I was a kid. Did you ever see it?
24: Years and years and years ago,
19: okay.
24: Yes.
19: They did a remake. So there's a scene where Superfly is driving, and he's got his friend with him. And his friend says, you know, you are really, really, really smart. And he said, it don't matter how smart you are in a world full of stupid blanker blankers. So, Paul, you and I have common sense, but we're surrounded.
24: Yep. Unfortunately, you're right. But thanks for the time. And I don't have the ability to get that message to this idiot, but maybe you can make that a campaign.
19: I will. And, Paul, you have a good weekend.
24: You take care.
19: Take care.
24: Bye.
19: Neil, always nice to hear from Neil in the Bronx. Neil, what's going on?
1: How you doing, Larry?
19: I'm doing great.
1: Larry, you know what? I just talked to Paul, right? Check this out. Reverend King told me something I learned from him. And him, Rosa Parks, told me something real good. They told me if he boycott the buses, who said we cannot boycott the stores? He's about to open. See, the thing is, Washington Heights, my fans people over there, they're mad as hell by him. He went over there, they promised them, and they're really mad about this. We're going to boycott all the stores he makes. We're going to boycott all the stores. We're going to buy stores for Seafood, Pioneer, Calvin Shop. They all get our money. Not him.
19: Well, Neil, good luck boycotting these stores because it's free, supposedly, or a lot cheaper. There'll be a bunch of people there lining up. Don't worry about that. Interesting, however, you mentioned Rosa Parks. And you're right, boycotting the buses caused the bus systems to ultimately allow black people to sit wherever they wanted to sit. But you know what? Back in those days, they also had privately run bus systems in some cities. And the privately run bus systems allowed people to sit wherever they wanted. But for the laws that would not allow them to do that because they wanted their customers to be comfortable. It was the public bus systems that forced people to sit where they didn't want to sit. But the private systems were fine with it. And literally, cops had to get on the private buses to force them to enforce these segregation laws. My mother grew up in the Jim Crow country South. And she said in Huntsville, Alabama, there were two theaters. There was a country theater, which is owned by a white man. And there was a downtown theater, which is also owned by a white man. Now, you could sit anywhere you wanted in the country theater. But they didn't have first-run movies. They had second-run movies, movies that had been out for a while. If you wanted to see a cutting edge, one that just released, you had to go downtown to see it. But you were not allowed to sit on the main floor. You had to sit in the balcony. Well, guess what happened, she said. The theater owner in the country store suddenly began getting first-run movies. So instead of going downtown and sitting in the balcony where you didn't want to sit, you could sit in the country theater and sit anywhere you want and see the very same first-run movies that they had downtown. You know where I'm going with this story. All of a sudden, the theater owner in the downtown theater allowed people to sit wherever they wanted. Because he was losing money. It's a competition for money. Discrimination becomes very expensive if you have a real competitive free market economy. Booker T. Washington said, whenever a Negro boy or Negro girl learns to wash, to cook, to sew, or pack his medicine better, as well as or better than anybody else, he or she will be rewarded. Because the world wants the best. And if you have something of value to the community, you will not be long without reward. I'm paraphrasing, but that's pretty much what he said. My mother said there was a black man who was illiterate who built the best chimneys in the South. The definition of a good chimney is one that doesn't smoke and one where you don't order too many bricks because you have to pay for them. And he said, even though he couldn't read or couldn't write, he was able to determine exactly how many bricks were needed. So maybe he might order 5 or 10 more bricks than necessary, no more than that. And the chimney didn't smoke. He was the most employed chimney builder in the country. And most of his competitors were white. But these white people hired him because he built better chimneys. They didn't smoke. And he didn't overorder bricks. What does that tell you about the free market? I'm Larry Elder.
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12: I'm Tom Rigotti. President Trump will not travel to New York City to mark the 25th anniversary of the 9/11 attacks. Fox's Jared Halpern has more.
13: President Trump will remember victims of the September 11th, 2001 terror attacks at a service at the Pentagon, he says, and will not travel to the site of the World Trade Center. But the White House is strongly pushing back on reports. The decision to skip New York is because the ceremony would not include a speaking role.
12: New instances of violence from alleged illegal immigrants come to light in Virginia.
15: Nine men arrested as part of an undercover sting operation by Fairfax County police to catch child sex predators. According to DHS, three are illegal aliens with lengthy criminal histories and have since been released on bond, despite ICE's request to take them into federal custody.
12: That's Fox's Lucas Tomlinson. 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
19: 888-971-SAGE, 888-971-7243. I am Larry Elder. We are Salem News Channel. Brent is in Los Angeles. Brent, always nice to hear from you.
0: Audacious Sage.
19: The great Eldersky in the flesh. Greetings, salutations, hallucinations, constipations, but mostly donations.
0: Hallelujah. Larry, why do conservatives keep insisting on calling Marxism, socialism, and communism economic systems? They are no more economic systems than pillage, plunder, theft, and fraud are economic systems. Stealing the wealth, freedom, and labor of others is not an economic system. It is tyranny, totalitarianism, fascism, monarchy, and slavery. The only true ethical Bible-based economic system on the planet is God's free market system, which conservatives absurdly keep calling capitalism. Larry, I don't believe in capital. I believe in freedom for all things, including my labor, services, and property.
19: You know, Brent, following up on what you just now said, somebody once said, I don't remember who it was, that capitalism isn't an ism. It's what happens when you leave people alone.
0: Mm-hmm.
19: Sweet, isn't it?
0: And that's built on the Bible.
19: Yeah.
0: We own our property. God says, thou shalt not steal. That means we have our own property.
19: Right. Beautifully put, Brent. You have a great weekend. Phil is in Philadelphia. Phil, always nice to hear from you.
17: Thank you. But going after Brent is like going after the best guy on karaoke night, man. Boom. he is just too much. Larry, this is an expert question for you. Motor voter, which is in California,
19: yes,
17: and the jury pools are selected from the voting rolls.
19: Correct.
17: Now, if a private investigating company investigates a jury and finds out 1, 2, 4, or 6 of them were illegal aliens, could the conviction be overturned? Does double jeopardy apply? And can they sue the state of California for violating their civil rights?
19: I don't know the answer. My gut tells me that the answer to your questions are yes, yes, and yes. If there's somebody in the jury pool who ought not be there because he or she is an illegal alien, that is grounds to set aside the verdict in the case. Absolutely.
17: Oh, man. And Somalian people in Minnesota sitting on juries adjudicating, justice on American citizens. It's like these Dems are so crazy, man. They're going to bankrupt their own state.
19: Is there any evidence that we've got Somali people sitting on juries who are here illegally?
17: Like I said, a private investigating firm might want to look that up.
19: All right. Well, Phil, you have a great weekend.
17: Wait.
19: How are your Phillies doing?
17: Oh, man. They're like 4 games out of first, man. And they're on fire. And Schwarber just hit his 40th the other day. He's going to have 55 home runs this year. I'm telling you, he's awesome.
19: We are in a huge slump here in L.A. I mean, we just started out the season like gangbusters. In the last 30, 40 games, we've just been 500 at that. We've lost about 4 in a row just now.
17: I'm so sorry to hear about that. Hey, Larry, what about this Omar's son, getting jammed up with the guns and stuff? But if she married her brother, wouldn't that be her nephew? I can't keep up with this.
19: I heard it's Omar's son's roommate who got busted with the guns.
17: Oh, okay.
19: Illegally.
17: Okay, so his nephew once removed.
19: Yeah.
17: All right. Have a great weekend, Larry.
19: All right, Phil, take care. Nephew once removed. Oh. Now, we're going to play you this very interesting exchange between Ethan Klein, who used to be buddies with Hassan Piker, and Piker. This happened after October 7. But first, James Carville says, I'm just now understanding who Hassan Piker is. I didn't know who he was before. All of that in just a second. Stick around for that. 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
9: 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So James Carville purports to be unaware of who Hassan Piker was until recently, number 66.
10: Because yesterday I said, okay, maybe, you know, Democrats have to make their own leadership decisions. Because yesterday I said, okay, maybe I'm

0: really uncomfortable. Speaking of comfortable, there is a guy named Ethan Klein, happens to be Jewish. And he and Hossein used to be homies. They did podcasts together. After October 7th, turns out they have some differences. And Hossein, Piker, and he were arguing over what's been known as the Jewish exodus from the Muslim world. At least as many Jews left Iraq, Egypt, Lebanon, Syria, as so-called Palestinians left Israel after the United Nations determined that Palestine would be partitioned into two states. Israel accepted their partition, but the Palestinians didn't accept theirs. And as soon as the British soldiers left, the new state of Israel was invaded by five or six Arab countries. Same time. It's estimated as many as 900,000 Jews either migrated or fled or persecuted or expelled from Muslim-majority countries throughout Africa and Asia and the Middle East in the 20th century. So, this gentleman, Ethan Klein, dared bring that up to Hossein Piker, and this is what happened, number 60.
1: To bring up Avishlam on the broadcast to make you look like a dumb...
2: Can't wait to. And now explain what he means by that. We did not leave Iraq because we were Zionists. We left because we were no longer safe.
1: Because Iraqis are not Palestinian, you moron! You racist piece of...
2: What?
1: Because Iraq and the pan-Arabic nationalist movements that arise out of
2: you are out of your mind.
1: Is not about Palestinians.
2: Okay, so what did the Jews in Iraq have to do with Israel, you bigot? You are so out of your mind.
1: And then Iraqis,
2: dude, you screaming and grandstanding doesn't mean you're right.
1: Iraqi government's racism during the pan-Arabic nationalist movements as a vindication for why, or a comparison to why Israel had to do the Nakba.
2: Do you think...
1: You racist piece of...
2: Thanks, Hassan.
1: Do you think all Arabs have one mind?
2: Why
1: is that what you...
2: Were the Iraqi Jews leaving Iraq in fear?
1: Of course there were Iraqi Jews
2: because
1: that left Iraq in fear.
2: Why?
1: I've never
2: because
1: said that there
2: why?
1: Were no
2: Answer
1: Iraqi
2: the question.
1: Jews that left
2: you want
1: Iraq
2: to call me
1: fear.
2: Racist? Why were Iraqi Jews leaving to go to Israel?
1: Because you're a f***ing moron.
2: That's why they left. They left because I'm a moron.
1: That Arabs are
2: Hassan,
1: not one
2: you
1: minded.
2: Coward.
1: That there
2: you
1: were numerous pan Arabic
2: nationalist Answer the question. You're going to call me racist, but you won't answer.
1: The region,
2: why did the Iraqi Jews leave Iraq?
1: There were numerous
2: because of
1: reasons.
2: Anti-Semitism. They hated Jewish people. They had nothing to do with Israel. They were forced to. They were chased out. They lived there for thousands of years.
1: People.
2: They
1: yes,
2: had businesses.
1: Everyone
2: they had homes that they were
1: people.
2: Forced to abandon to go to Israel because it was the only place they could. Why would Iraqis hate the Jews living there if they had nothing to do with Zionism or Israel? Why?
1: Because settler colonialism.
2: That has nothing to do with them. You absolutely dumb.
0: Why did Iraqi Jews leave Iraq and go to Israel, having lived in Iraq for thousands of years, he said. Well, because you're an effing moron. Well, that makes sense. About America deserving 9/11, America's mayor who had a deal with 9/11, Rudy Giuliani, was not amused. Number 82.
3: I'll knock the out of you. You come in here, I'm 82 years old, I will freaking knock you out. Say it again, you little Say it again. Say it again.
1: America deserved 9/11, dude. I'm saying it.
3: Yeah, I'm saying it too. Come and visit me, you little
0: He's still got a mean left hook, I hear. The New Jersey Democrat House member named Josh Gottheimer is slamming fellow Democrats like Abdul El Sayed for campaigning with Hossein Piker. Number 70.
4: What is your message then, Congressman, to candidates and some of your colleagues who have aligned themselves with people like Piker? And I'm thinking specifically of Michigan Democratic Senate candidate Abdul El-Sayed. This week, he appeared to

0: talking about her vernacular, the way she presents herself. Now what are we doing? That's why there was such a big blowback to what he was saying. Because had he just kept it to what was really the issue, which is, okay, what does her success look like in this race?
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0: Advisors has a report that says if you just look at where immigration has been more restricted or deportations have gone higher, rents have gone even farther down. So rent relief is a real thing. Cost of housing relief is a real thing, and this administration is making progress on that. It's a huge part of people's budgets. If you look at, I want to just mention one thing, which is that we did have inflation data come in. Mm-hmm. That matters for Americans. Core PCE over the last 3 months is what I like to look at, is 3% annualized. The 3 months before that, 3.9% annualized. So the thing that the Fed likes to look at, core PCE growth, is coming down.
1: 888-971, SAGE, 888-971-7243. I am Larry Elder, Salem News Channel. So, President Trump is actually lowering the cost of housing because of the deportation of illegal aliens who were housed somewhere. 888-971-SAGE. I'm Larry Elder, Salem News Channel. So my crack research team has looked into whether I am the first nationally syndicated black radio host who talks about politics. It turns out there's somebody named Bob Law, L-A-W, whose program called Night Talk went national in 1981 through the National Black Network, and is considered to be the first nationally syndicated black-oriented live talk radio show. Well, that's a black-oriented show. My show is not black-oriented. My show is political, social stuff, economics, international. So I still think I'm the first one to talk about politics. I guess. I mean, I don't know. As I said before, it doesn't matter whether I am or whether I'm not. It didn't prevent me from doing what I wanted to do. Oh, my goodness. Is there another black person talking about politics? If there is, then maybe I can do it. Please. Now, I want to get back to Jemele Hill. If you look at her, she has long, straight, blonde hair. If I were to accuse her of engaging in cultural appropriation, would I be accused of being a bigot? Now, this is the international chair of the International Union of Muslim Scholars. He says Mamdani and El Sayed victories were blessings of the October 7th attack, number 47. If the Zionists would not put to shame, what is happening in Europe and America would not be happening. Mamdani would not have become governor of the New York State. He's not governor, but that's what it says. Mickey means senator. Mickey means mayor. Al-Sayed would not have defeated a campaign worth $73 million. All these are blessings of the Al-Aqsa flood, referring to October 7. Everybody, you have a very safe and happy weekend, and make sure you're here on time on Monday. I will be. God bless.
2: What can I say? Mamba out.
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10: A setback for federal prosecutors in a long-delayed 9/11 case. I'm Lee Silicera, Fox News. A military judge has thrown out key confessions from Khalid Sheikh Mohammed, the self-proclaimed mastermind of the attacks. That's according to the New York Post.
11: Ruling his 2007 statements to investigators were not given voluntarily. It comes days after his trial was set for June 2028, nearly 27 years after the attacks that killed almost 3,000 people. Prosecutors say they're reviewing whether to appeal, a move that could delay the case even further, as families of the victims fear Mohammed could die behind bars at the military's Guantanamo Bay prison.
10: Fox's Tom Rigotti. Khalid Sheikh Mohammed was arrested in Pakistan in 2003 and has been held at Guantanamo Bay ever since. President Trump will remember victims of the 9/11 attacks at a service at the Pentagon. The White House says he will not travel to New York City, but pushes back strongly on reports that the decision to avoid New York is because the ceremony would not include a speaking role for the president. Vice President Vance will attend the memorial in New York City, and other administration officials will attend the service in Shanksville, Pennsylvania. The jury in the trial of Lindsay Clancy, the Massachusetts mom accused of killing her three children, will resume deliberations Monday after not reaching a verdict today.
12: The jury spent less than an hour deliberating before they sent their first note to the judge. The judge did not read it aloud, but Lindsay Clancy's attorney, Kevin Reddington, said that they asked to see two pieces of evidence, the two bags of prescription pill medications with two bags of bottles of those pills, and the bloody knife that Clancy used in her suicide attempt.
10: Fox's Brian Yenis in Plymouth. If convicted of first-degree murder, Clancy faces life in prison, but jurors have the option to consider lesser charges. The leader of the Seneca Nation criticizing President Trump's decision to rename Lake Ontario Lake America. 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

0: This young lady did nothing wrong in her life. 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
4: All right, thank you, Scott Shannon, and thanks to all of you for being with us. Write down our toll-free telephone number this Friday. It is 800-941-SEAN if you want to be a part of the program. We're talking about this before the show today, and that is, why is it that there are certain cases that just captivate the attention of the nation, and why other cases do not? I don't have a good answer for it, you know, except what I see a lot of is, especially with the left, we can go back through a series of cases where, you know, we actually take our time, don't rush to judgment, get to the facts, do our own investigations, get it right, and everybody else in the legacy media mob, they just get it wrong. Hannity, you're patting yourself on the back. No, it's not for that. It's just, I want to, and I think I owe it to you to be thoughtful, methodical, and right. You know, like in the Russia case, or in FISA warrants, or in the dirty disinformation dossier, or, you know, servers, bleach pit, you know, on and on and on, and weaponization. It takes the extra work to do it than to just run out there and take whatever government fed nonsense and that is being given to people. I don't care if it's Republican or Democrat. If I get information, I'm checking it out. Period. End of sentence. I mean, all these high profile cases, they get wrong. We're starting with Richard Jewell. I was there in Atlanta. I learned that. It was a valuable lesson for me, invaluable for my life, my career. And I realized that just giving pause to the idea and the report that came out, and the media just turned on a dime. He fits the profile of the lone bomber, Richard Jewell. No, Richard Jewell ended up being a hero. And I said, you know, their argument was, well, he lives with his mother. I'm like, just because the guy lives with his mother, maybe he's trying to save money. It just didn't make any sense to me. And I didn't know the guy was listening to my show at the time. And he said, you're the only one I heard that defended me. I was like, oh, my goodness. And that kind of shook me. And I realized the importance of it. I had another incident in Atlanta where a guy called the show. It was a regular caller. His name was Thomas. And he said, hey, man, just calling. I want you to let you know I'm checking out. And I'm thinking, oh, he's moving. I said, where are you going? Where are you moving to? He goes, no, I'm checking out. Long story short, the guy, it discloses over a period of time that he had taken a bottle of pills and drank, you know, massive quantities of alcohol. And thank God my boss, Eric Slugo Seidel, was listening, and he called the control room right away and said, do not go to any breaks. Keep this guy on the line. Find out where he is. And we talked about his kids. We talked about life, what's worth living, how much I want him in my life, and to keep calling, and on and on and on. And eventually he gave his location. And this was the coolest part of the audience that I have and I have today, is once the location was given out, Linda, you've heard this story before. Within a minute, people started showing up at that location, including an ambulance to take him to the hospital. It turned out he had taken the pills and drank. I talked to him later, long story short, and he was doing okay. He hit a tough time in his life, and thank God, I think he was reaching out to help. Thank God, you know, I began to realize that, you know, sometimes what we do can be impactful and serious, and I want to be responsible. I don't know. I'm just, that's where my heart is. You know, look at how many high profile cases, Trayvon Martin, George Zimmerman, You know, early on, I found out that there was going to be eyewitness testimony that would say that George Zimmerman was being ground and pounded at his head into the cement, and it was him that was screaming. So I knew that in the case of, you know, Freddie Gray in Baltimore is told repeatedly, none of these cops are getting convicted. It's not going to happen because the evidence is A, B, C, and D. And everyone else rushed to judgment. The case of Ferguson, Missouri, Officer Darren Wilson, Michael Brown. And, you know, the narrative, hands up, don't shoot. I had law enforcement sources in that case telling me, Sean, we've got many, many eyewitness testimonies already on record. And again, it became a little bit of a racial case on record saying that they saw it and that hands up, don't shoot didn't happen. And that Michael Brown initiated the thing by reaching in and trying to grab the police officer's gun and then charged at the officer. And at that point, he was defending himself. Case closed. Media, hands up, don't shoot. Never happened. Never happened. A friend of, I guess, Michael Brown had said it at the time. And you have the whole Duke Lacrosse debacle. I mean, all these, you know, all these professors rushed to judgment. The legacy media rushed to judgment. I mean, this is again and again and again. I drove out to meet some of the families and the kids involved in this. And I knew then that exculpatory evidence would be coming out and that the kids would be proving their innocence, which ended up happening. And the whole thing blew up in everybody's face, but they just move on. Just like Russia collusion. They just move on. Nobody gets held accountable. And it's just fairly remarkable. You know, the George Floyd case, it was horrible. And I said so as somebody that is a student of martial arts. I'm not a martial artist. I'm not an MMA fighter. I do it for fitness and just general interest and self-defense abilities, and that's it. And, you know, you cannot put your knee on the most vulnerable part of the human anatomy, one's neck, especially when the guy's handcuffed, and do it for that period of time. If there's any surprise in that case that this guy lived so long, he had abrasions on his face, it was wrong. Okay, the public, you know, responds with outrage. The system in that case, I believe, worked. But, you know, why did that case become a high profile case? We talk about this all the time. There's no rhyme or reason. Or the Koberger case more recently. I met the family of one of the victims. Now the Koberger wants a new trial and is, you know, kind of rescinding where he was before. And they're happy because they want this guy to face the maximum penalty and the death penalty. And I agree with them. And this guy stalked these kids forever. Unbelievable. There's evil in this world. I wish there wasn't evil. You know, well, let's defund the Department of War. That would be stupid. Open borders, no deportation, eliminate ICE. Stupid. And this is what's at stake in 67 days. And, you know, I've often, you know, used as an example every weekend. You can predict with a fair amount of or a fair degree of certainty that you're going to hear on Monday how many people were shot, how many people were shot and killed. Nobody knows those people's names, but only when people can weaponize, politicize, and blame either Republicans or Donald J. Trump, then all of a sudden now it gets a lot more attention when they can use it as a use it for political reasons. And to me, that's frustrating. It really is, because I do believe, and this is my faith, that God created every man, woman, and child. And this transcends race. So, and I believe that God imprinted them. You have your own unique fingerprint, your own unique DNA. And guess what? You also have God-given talent. And I believe that's why our educational system failing, even though we spend more than any other industrialized nation per child by a massive amount and the worst results, that's why we are wasting that talent. That talent is there. And, you know, if, for example, we're not teaching kids reading, writing, math, science, history, if we're not teaching them computers, and if, especially in this day and age, if they are not actively engaged in AI, we are failing them at a spectacular level. If we love our children and believe in their God-given talent, we've got to bring it out of them. Education, bring forth from within, out of Latin. So, you know, there's no rhyme or reason or whys or therefores. I just don't know. Linda, I'm not saying this to be self-congratulatory. I've learned lessons, and I feel, you know, if I'm given the honor of being behind this radio microphone or in front of a camera, and I don't want to get things right. And I just don't see the same amount of due diligence, and this selective moral outrage is so common in the legacy media. I that's why I always say they're abusively biased and corrupt to their core. And this is the environment we're heading into this midterm election. You know, this is the environment. Now, you know, we're on verdict watch, official in the Lindsey Clancy case. Okay, we're on verdict watch. And it doesn't surprise me that, you know, you have people on both sides. I couldn't believe that Luigi Mangione built up a fan base of women that are mailing him and sending him money and offering to have a child with him and get in. And want to marry the guy. How is it murderers, you know, there, and Nancy Grace pointed this out once. There are murderers, you know, where these women fall in love with some murdering guy in prison. And then they'll take their kids. They'll drive cross country. They'll live in another state so they can be near the prison so they can be with a convicted murderer. I mean, there's something wrong. We got people with a lot of screws loose in this country is all I can say. You know, this is, as Nancy, though, described it. I do believe the postpartum depression is real. I do believe in psychiatric illness. I do believe that doctors can prescribe the wrong medications. You know, but there's certain things that mitigate that narrative that the defense was trying to use yesterday, you know, blaming the system and the pharmacology community and in the medical community, et cetera. The problem is she was a nurse who took copious notes of every one of the drugs she was taking on a regular basis. Might have been prescribed 30, but my understanding is she had three of them in her system. Like one of them was Valium. And I believe I agree with Nancy Grace. I agree with Greg Jarrett. I agree that the prosecution met the standard of proof in this case in Massachusetts. And that standard is very simple. Did they show intent? I can tell you a number of ways. She sent her husband out to go shopping, I believe at a CVS or a local pharmacy. Okay, that shows she wanted the opportunity and she was aware enough, conscious enough, to plan that out. That's called premeditation to me. That's the way I interpret it. And then, of course, you know, calls him to make sure he's still out. While she systematically kills three kids and strangles them one after the other. And then she says she tries to kill herself, wakes up first thing, I want a lawyer. That seemed, you know, beyond. And what's frustrated me, and I can accept a certain amount of discussion about the medical. Well, by the way, welcome to Obamacare. I warned you, millions would lose their doctors and their care and their plan, and you wouldn't save $2,500 per family per year. No, millions lost their doctors. Millions lost their plans. We're paying on average around 300%+ more, and about 40% of the country or more has only one Obamacare exchange option. Yeah, this is what you get with government-run health care, not options. So it's frustrating to me, and nobody gives Donald Trump credit. Oh, most favored nation drug pricing from the 17 biggest pharmaceutical companies. Oh, how did he pull that off? You know, those GLP-1 drugs, the fat shot, as the president affectionately called. Yeah, people are getting those too. And I know people have lost 100 pounds on them. Best thing you can do is be a healthy weight, whatever your healthy weight is. I'm not your doctor. I'm not telling you what to do or what not to do. But I don't understand those that literally, you know, Lindsay's lawyer saying that she's a darn good mother during closing arguments. And look at this family. Look at what happened here. Now, the burden of proof is on them, but it's also a state. And I warn you, manage your expectations on this, because I do warn you that there are five specific charges that the jury can consider. First degree murder, mandatory life in prison, no parole. Second degree murder, substantial prison time, maximum 20 years. In that case, available parole at some point during the term. Then manslaughter, considered a compromise verdict if the jury deadlocks and not guilty by reason of insanity, not criminally responsible. Straight up not guilty, which would be, in my view, jury nullification. I don't know. So, because she did do it, she admitted to doing it. But, you know, the jury's going to have to decide, and we're going to have to trust the system. Maybe at times not the one we want, but the one we got. And I can't think of a better system, to be very blunt and to be very honest with you. Anyway, 800-941-SHAWN if you want to be a part of the program. 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
4: All right, we got so much coming up today. We're on official verdict watch. We'll continue to monitor what's happening in the Clancy trial, and that has captivated the nation. We got other news of the day that we've got to hit. We got a lot on the election coming up. We're going to have Newt Gingrich has done 5 podcasts. I was with him. I've had many blessings in my life, but to have a front row seat when Republicans were out of the majority in the House. Can you imagine this for 40 consecutive years? A permanent minority, and Newt Gingrich systematically built out a plan. He's a great intellect. He's a professor at heart. He's a historian at heart. And he built out a series called Rebuilding American Civilization. That became the contract with America. And, you know, then next thing you know, Clinton's Hillary care fails. After Hillary care fails, era big government's over, end of welfare as we know it, the country's safe. He has a plan to win this election, this midterm, and shocked the world. He'll join us coming up later in the program.

0: News. I'm Chris DeMeo. A Massachusetts jury will be back at it next week in the trial of Lindsay Clancy, charged with murdering her three kids.
1: This jury is heading home for the weekend under strict orders not to discuss this case.
0: Fox's Brian Yannis in Plymouth. Clancy, who faces three counts of first-degree murder, claims she was suffering from postpartum depression. Rescue operations continue along the border of China and Nepal after deadly flash floods swept through the area this week.
2: Lakes near Wednesday's glacier collapse get dangerously close to bursting. Rescues have since resumed, but teams are on high alert. In the aftermath of the landslide and flash floods, crews continue to pull survivors.
0: That's Fox's Jeff Paul reporting from London. Officials say hundreds are unaccounted for, including at least 90 Americans. The flash floods have killed nearly 600 people in Nepal. 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
1: 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All right. We've got a lot to get to. We're still on verdict watch. We'll watch that throughout the day. We'll have some talk on that with Greg Jarrett, and we'll have a doctor that actually thinks it's going to be a hung jury or not guilty by reason of insanity or even not guilty. Not guilty to me would mean, you know, she's admitted she'd done it. So not like it's an issue here. All right. AOC. Now, I have been pointing out for a long time that AOC is the real leader of the Democratic Party. And I am convinced, you can agree or disagree with me, that this whole Fight the Oligarchy tour was Bernie Sanders handing the communist socialist mantle to AOC. And if you look at recent polls and prediction markets, you see that AOC now is the front runner for the 2028 Democratic nomination. And now it turns out AOC has formally renewed. Look at this, Linda. The one who said, oh, woke 1.0 was crazy. And that was a clear indication that she was getting advice and being told that it is not polling well, that the American people will reject radical socialism, communism, the entire DSA agenda. You know, I think I mentioned it enough, but I'll do it again. And if you want to scream on social media, Hannity is repetitive, you go right ahead. But I want every American to know before this midterm election in November. And if I say it once, nobody will remember. If I say it 1,000 times, hopefully everybody will be able to tell every friend, every family member, every coworker, everybody in their life that they run into this list. Please put it in your memory bank because this is what they stand for. 250 of these people have been elected since 2019. And we haven't been paying close enough attention except for the exception of like AOC, Bernie, Pocahontas, and Mamdani. All right. But there's 250 in 40 different states. This is not some Northeast phenomenon. It just isn't. They are putting in writing, eliminate the Senate. You no longer pick the president. They will pack the courts. Amnesty for illegals. Abolish the borders. Abolish ICE. And top of that, end all deportation. Defund the Department of War. Ha! I bet North Korea and Russia and China and Iran, they'd be pretty happy with that decision. Eliminate cash bail. Abolish prisons. Abolish the police. And establish their wealth tax. That means there will be people that want to, in the name of false security, we're going to take care of everything for you. The same people that can't educate your children, even though they spend more money than any industrialized country and get the worst results. The people that screwed up Obamacare, robbed the Social Security lockbox, and every other screwed up thing. Oh, now we're going to hand to them, oh, they'll even give us babysitters for date night. Oh, government babysitter. How nice of them, babysitters. That's what they're going to do. Okay. Fair, good, and well. If you want to believe that promise, you go ahead. 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I've wanted the squad. I wanted the lunatics in Washington to pick what I choose to eat in my life in consultation with my doctor, Viome.com, the science of my, you know, God forbid I think for myself. God forbid we live in liberty and freedom. We need to teach our kids what freedom actually means. I mean, it's not even we don't even teach our kids this anymore. First of all, our kids can't read anyway. That's how screwed it up it is. You know, the saddest part of it is, I do believe every kid was given talent by God. And if we don't educate them, then we're ripping out the rungs of the ladder to success, which is what you need. It's called education. Reading, writing, math, science, history, computers, and AI is now. AI is not the future. It is now. It is happening right now. And if you don't have it, be a lifelong learner. I don't care how old you are. I don't care how young you are. You got to get into this. It is, first of all, I find it fascinating. You know, remember, Linda, in years gone by, we would research ourselves, or I pay for research on me and listen to what the audience feedback was. And when I heard criticisms over and over again that I knew were valid, I tried to be a better host. I tried to learn from the audience. And people are bluntly honest, man. They are, and I'm not talking about the keyboard warriors in their parents' basement, naked or in their underwear, that, you know, anonymously are vile. That's a cancer. I'm not talking about, but you remember that, Linda? We would actually paid for it. Remember days?
2: Many years.
1: And, you know, and it's painful, to be honest, to read that, you know, there's a criticism that's valid. I don't think many people like to be criticized, but I wanted it. Because I want her to be my best self. Take it for what it's worth.
2: Well, I think there's a difference between criticism and constructive criticism. So let's just be clear on that.
1: Yeah. Yeah, that's all true. All right. So now I lost my trend of thought. What was that?
2: No, you're on a roll. You were saying the criticism, you wanted to hear it. You were encouraged to hear it, even though it was blunt and it was hard, because you were learning from it.
1: I was definitely learning from it. And when I stole the research in Atlanta, because Sluggo, you know, wouldn't give it to me, and I knew it had taken place, I didn't steal it. I just borrowed it.
2: I think there's a few details missing there, but sure, we can go with how you're saying you didn't steal
1: it. Well, no, why do you take Sluggo's side? That's
2: because you snuck in the dark of night. You went into somebody else's office. It's not exactly.
1: The office was open. I didn't break in. Uh-huh. I just walked in the office.
2: You just happened to walk into an open office. Sure.
1: And I opened a book and I read it, and it was painful. That first one was really painful.
2: But I think you were about to talk about why you're repeating different things and why you think that that's integral to what you're telling your audience.
1: So I'll repeat what I just said.
2: Hey, man, we got a theme.
1: I do it on purpose. I do it every election year. Guilty is charged. I am pleading guilty, diving on the sword. Because that list that I'm reading every day, I want all of you to be able to recite it in 67 days and the days leading up to the midterm election, and tell everybody and treat this as the most important election in your life. Hannity, you've said that about other elections. Yes, I did. And I believed it at the time. Nothing is as insane as this, what I just read to you. Nothing. You know, I'm praising Fidel Castro. Forgot that part. Honoring him on his 100th birthday. He was a murderer who confiscated land, who destroyed the lives of the Cuban people, started out as a revolutionary, and then became a brutal dictator murderer that destroyed the entire country of Cuba. That's what happened. He's first fighting back against Batista, earlier dictator, or maybe had the best intentions. These were young people. Sound familiar? They didn't want to sound like communists, but AOC, you know, she's now buying into it all. Well, stop telling me Woke 1.0 was, she's playing politics. Her views haven't changed. I mean, you'd have to be that gullible. Nobody in the legacy media, we'll get into this with Newton, they don't want to talk about Donald Trump's success. 15 months, not a single illegal that has been released into the country. Oh, the borders are closed, the borders secure. Complete lie. Complete Adam Bull Schiff. Notice how I said it. We had a listener complain that I said a bad word. I did not say a bad word. I inferred a bad word, but I didn't say the bad word. I was trying to be creative in my ability to convey a very important message. And kind of where I grew up, unfortunately, we did talk like that a lot. Kind of like Linda. Linda for 25 years tries to give up cursing for Lent, fails for 25 straight years, then gives up and says,
2: and you see how well I take your criticism. Look how I'm taking this criticism right now, like a champ. See that?
1: Like a champ.
2: You're welcome.
1: Like a champ. Okay. Excuse me. Giving up. You know, it's sort, you know what you're saying to me? It's sort of like the people defending Lindsey Clancy in a far less severe way. It's analogous.
2: Can I actually make a point about that? I've been wanting to say this all day. Can I
1: gotta
2: just point something out.
1: I just
2: gotta tell you about this. I was looking this up. I was talking about Anthony last night about this, and we were very upset about this.

0: Okay. You get that off your chest. Do you feel better?
1: I do, actually.
0: Okay. But this is where you're comparable, though, because the people that are making excuses, and we had a great debate. I'm actually doing it again. It was so good last night between people that think that, oh, she was in this postpartum state of psychosis. I believe that intent, which is the burden on the prosecution, that standard was met in that case. But here's where the similarity is, although very, very different, not as severe. You know, you make an excuse. I think people are making excuses for her, and they are bending over backwards. And they never mention the three children, which really bothers me. You're persecuting this poor woman, the defense attorney said. And I'm like, what about the children? You're destroying the soul of my client. What about the children? Their soul is in another dimension. I believe in paradise, in the arms of Jesus. And I'm not being sarcastic. I believe that. But these kids had their life robbed from them, their souls ripped out of them, and brutally murdered by their own mother. And everyone wants to make an excuse. I think you make excuses. It's a less severe issue for sure when you say you can't give up cursing. I think it's complete BS, to be very honest with you.
1: It feels harsh. You should be able to Friday. Very harsh.
0: I'm just saying, you really can't give it up within an hour for 20 plus years we've been together. You try
1: over 20 years. I can't believe it.
0: Oh my gosh. Oh my word. Friend of mine wants me to stop saying, oh my God. So I now say, oh my word.
1: I'm learning. Really?
0: You know what they do in the South? You know how it's actually really cool what they do. And I learned this in Alabama and South Carolina and Georgia when I was in Georgia, is they'll use the phrase, bless that person's heart, bless their heart.
1: But that's not nice. I just found that out. That's not nice. Yeah. I thought it was nice.
0: No, it's a nice way.
1: It's like
0: way
1: super
0: of saying,
1: condescending.
0: It's a nice way of saying what you say as a, you know, Philly street kid that grew up. You grew up in the projects, didn't you?
1: I did, but you know, we didn't say bless their heart, I'll tell you that. And I thought it was nice exactly. When I heard that. I went to Texas and I was like, oh, I'm going to use this.
0: Like, I fought every day as a kid. You fight today as a kid. You have a fist fight. You know, now you're getting expelled from school. We fought every day, almost every day. We played sports. We dropped the gloves. We'd fight. We'd go back, pick up our gloves, start playing again. Now you have a fight at school. Mr. and Mrs. McLaughlin, your son got in a fight today and he's being suspended and we are now considering expulsion.
1: It's
0: like, that's a fight. Good grief. You know, a cuss word. All right. I get it. But it's such a cool way to say everything you say. Why don't you try that this Lent? I'm challenging you.
1: I'm going
0: to
1: try it every day. I'm just going to go around blessing everybody's heart and they're going to know it really means something else.
0: Okay. I want you this Lent and you can start practicing. So this way you don't screw it up in an hour like you do every other year you've tried it.
1: You're being gracious.
0: You screwed it up every time you've tried it. What's that?
1: I said, you're being gracious. It's normally about 10 minutes.
0: Okay. Within the hour, well, I'm giving you some grace. Within the hour, you do it. I mean, it's unbelievable, actually. All right. We got a lot to get to today. You see, you pull me off in this different direction and you ruined the whole show. I'm blaming you.
1: I know. I brought you on the crazy train. I derailed the track. I apologize.
0: Crazy train. Bless your heart.
1: Well played.
0: All right. 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I like real estate as an investment. I always have. 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And, you know, maybe my construction background plays a role in it. And here's the thing. 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
0: In the courtroom in the Lindsay Clancy say, we just got the news. The jury has been dismissed until Monday. Okay, just got the news. The jury is now dismissed for the day until Monday. Not a surprise. However, we're going to deal with this issue on the other side. We're on official verdict watch until Monday, but it's real. Anyway, we'll come back. We'll analyze the case. Greg Jarrett and more straight ahead.
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15: A huge deal. I'm Deborah Valentine, Fox News. President Trump announcing a new U.S. oil deal with Venezuela. Fox's Mike Emanuel in Washington has the latest details on this new agreement.
16: President Trump announcing a big oil agreement with Venezuela. He says the deal secures more than 65 billion barrels of the South American country's oil reserves. Trump writing about it on Truth Social, calling it, quote, the biggest oil deal in world history. It comes nearly 9 months after the U.S. captured President Nicolas Maduro during a military raid in Venezuela.
15: The announcement comes as tensions with Iran continue to drive up oil and gas prices, the conflict reaching the six-month mark on Friday. U.S. Marines and sailors have intercepted and boarded a vessel in the Western Hemisphere, removing several people and safely escorting them to Ecuador. The vessel was then sunk. U.S. officials say the operation disrupted a key trafficking route. It also dealt a major blow to a narco-terrorist network working with Ecuadorian partners. Rescue operations continue along the border of China and Nepal after a deadly flash flood swept the area. Fox's Jeff Paul has details from London.
17: Authorities in Nepal warning locals to get back and turn around that a flood is coming. That's the reality on the ground as officials fear an already devastated region could get hit again. Recovery operations in both China and Nepal suspended for hours as lakes near Wednesday's glacier collapse get dangerously close to bursting. Rescues have since resumed, but teams are on high alert. In the aftermath of the landslide and flash floods, crews continue to pull survivors.
15: Officials say there are still hundreds of people that are unaccounted for, including at least 90 Americans. 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
4: All right, thanks, Scott Shannon. Hour 2, Sean Hannity Show, toll-free this Friday. It is 800-941-SEAN. If you want to be a part of the program, let's go back to yesterday. We are an official, as we say, verdict watch. Who knows when, right? You never know. But we are an official verdict watch. Let's go back to yesterday. I want to play two cuts of the assistant DA, Jennifer Sprague, laying out the final thoughts. Is their original intent, which is needed to get a conviction for murder one? And of course, we brought up the whole issue of the judge in this case, now laying out the possibility for manslaughter and a second degree murder charge. And then, of course, not guilty by reason of insanity. There remains the other one, but let's play the assistant DA.
1: She killed them and she left them there on the floor with the bands around their necks. She didn't bring them up to their beds and put them with their favorite stuffed animal and cover them up gently and lovingly, leaving them peacefully there. No. She left them discarded on the basement floor like broken toys because she was done playing the game.
4: All right, so that was Jennifer Sprague, assistant DA, closing arguments yesterday. I actually ended up spending a little time last night watching it, and it's fascinating. I get why this has captivated the nation. Kevin Reddington is the defense attorney, and, you know, I mean, the fact that he did this in front of the jury and tried to convince the jury that it was the mother that killed the three children, admittedly, has had her soul ripped out of her by the prosecution is a little bit much for me. Personally, I, what about the soul of three kids that are dead? That she spent a lot of time obviously planning, and there was some premeditation in there. Anyway, so this is the defense attorney. Also, I'll play him back to back calling Lindsay a darn good mother. You decide.
0: I told you in the opening statement that this is a prosecution that has ripped the soul out of this girl. How does this turn into this? How? Because of the damn medicine and the lousy medical care that she got. This young lady did nothing wrong in her life. She was a nurse, a daughter, a wife, and a darn good mother.
4: All right, here to weigh in on all of this is Greg Jarrett, Fox News legal analyst, New York Times bestselling author. Also with us, Dr. Joseph Wittdoring. Now he's here. We're all here to discuss the pending verdict in the Lindsay Clancy murder trial. Clancy awaiting her fate from the jury, although the jury has been dismissed until Monday. And remember, a conviction of murder in the first degree would be life in prison without any chance of parole. This is the state, the liberal state of Massachusetts. I do think that impacts the jury pool. Let me give you two reasons why. It's a state, again, a state that a rather large state that doesn't have a single elected Republican representative in Washington, D.C., in either the House or the Senate. It's a state whose governor just signed into law a radical, insane, infanticide bill, as far as I'm concerned, which is any woman could have an abortion for any reason up until the moment of birth. Any reason. Wow. That is the state, and nobody seems to really care. Let me get to Greg Jarrett. All right. Guilty of first-degree murder. The you know, the other options, second degree murder or manslaughter, not guilty by reason of insanity, quote, not criminally responsible, straight up not guilty. I don't see that. Or I think the reason the judge threw these other options in, you and I have both predicted this, Greg, that the judge probably would, because he thinks probably is going to be difficult to get a unanimous verdict on murder one, considering, you know, the circumstances that, you know, all these drugs were involved. Although my understanding is only three were in her system at the time. She wakes up and she says she wants an attorney right away. She was a nurse. She took copious notes in terms of her drug intake on a daily basis. So I think there's a lot here that just makes it too unpredictable for me.
5: Well, obviously the key player in the last couple of days has been the judge. And I suspect William Sullivan might have assessed that this trial could be headed toward a deadlock over murder one versus insanity, and providing them with a compromise option of manslaughter, even murder two, I think the judge may have improved the chances of avoiding a hung jury. You know, a seasoned judge like this one, he's been a defense attorney, a prosecutor, he's been on the bench for 12 years, so he's highly experienced. Judges like that tend to have a very good sense of how jurors are reacting to the evidence and whether they're likely to be split. He can detect, for example, subtle nonverbal reactions as he glances at the jury. Confusion or attention, you know, surprise, anger, even sympathy. And those observations, Sean, can be quite revealing. So if this had been a lopsided trial where the evidence clearly favored either the defense or the prosecution, I highly doubt that Judge Sullivan would have tendered the lesser included offenses as potential options. But, you know, the last thing you want is a hung jury in a mistrial. That's where the selection, as you point out, of jury instructions becomes so pivotal. Giving the jury more choices facilitates a verdict.
4: Okay, let's get your take, Dr. Whitdoring, in all of this. I haven't gotten your take at all up to this point, and I'm very curious. Overall, you know, do you think that the issue, which goes to the heart of a murder one conviction, intent, was proven by the prosecution? Do you agree with Greg's analysis of the judge's reasoning behind offering the jury other options, and what other thoughts you might have?
6: Thanks, Sean. So I actually think she'll be found not guilty by reason of insanity, because it's such a high burden for the prosecution to prove that she was, beyond a reasonable doubt that she was sane. I mean, we're not talking about a woman who has any prior criminal history. She hasn't abused the children in the past. She's not on drugs. The husband wasn't leaving her for someone else. And honestly, I just don't think the prosecution made a good enough case for a motive with that. And so I do think there is enough doubt in there, particularly when it comes to the drug side.
4: Well, let me ask you a question. When she did purposely send her husband out to the store, correct? And she did check on the husband, correct?
6: Correct. Yeah. Yes.
4: So, okay. She did bring the children to the basement, right?
6: Mm-hmm. Yes. Yep.
4: And she did systematically. And my understanding is, you know, she looked certain things up on the internet that seemed to be pretty incriminating, correct?
6: Correct. Yes.
4: Okay. And my understanding is, even though there were anywhere from 13 to 30 drugs involved in this case, that she only had three in her system, correct?
6: Correct.
4: And one of them being Valium, which I don't think alters one's psychiatric state, does it?
6: Not the Valium, but the amitriptyline is the one that everything really hinges on in this case.
4: Does that mean that anybody that is prescribed this medication would be capable of, quote, postpartum psychosis?
6: Yeah, let me take a moment to go into that. So,
4: and does a psychotic person or somebody that's experiencing postpartum psychosis, you know, go through what I deem premeditated acts of preparing and getting rid of the husband? And it sounds like she thought through this rather logically, in a sense, no?
6: Well, that really goes to the heart of what this is all about. And so someone who is psychotic, they can reason through things, but the reasoning can flow from a delusional basis. And so, you know, they talked a lot about, Lindsay just, their case is Lindsay wanted to kill herself, and she thought that the children would be better off if they came with her. And so that was the case that the prosecution was trying to make. Now,
4: the first thing she did when she woke up was ask for an attorney.
6: That's what they say that she did. And so,
4: all right, let me bring Greg back in and get Greg's take a little bit.
5: I would have agreed last week with the doctor's assessment of insanity, but things changed dramatically and very quickly in the last 2 days of the trial when the prosecution in a rebuttal called two psychiatrists who basically said she's making it up to avoid criminal responsibility. And I thought that was very powerful. And then yesterday during the closing argument, the defense attorney stumbled badly, and you pointed out two of his remarks. Oh, she was a great mother. Well, great mothers don't murder their children. And that she's a victim of the prosecution that has ripped her soul. Again, as you point out, Sean, what about the souls of those precious, innocent children? And that really drove it home. The defense attorney, was at times wandering. At times he was grasping at straws. He was even incoherent during some of it, I thought. And
4: one of the jurors was crying. I don't know what you can infer from that.
5: Yeah, and look, the female juror was seen wiping away tears at the mention of the children and how this woman had callously murdered her own children. And understand, there are 9 women on this jury of 12. Does that mean they're more receptive to postpartum illness? Maybe, but there are studies that have found that women tend to be more pro-prosecution in cases of infanticide, which is exactly what this is. So I think the prosecution presented a far more powerful and compelling story, a narrative, and I thought it was interesting. The jurors asked to see the knife and the pill bottles. It means they're closely examining the evidence that goes to the central question, mental state of a mother who killed her children. Was she criminally responsible for that? And the knife in particular is revealing. They wanted to see that to determine how serious she really was in her suicide attempt. Because the defense has argued that shows she was psychotic, and the prosecution says, no, it was all part of her master plan that went awry.
4: Well, I guess it comes down, I do not believe, doctor, that we're going to get not guilty by reason of insanity. You may end up being right, and I'll be the first to concede that you were right and I was wrong. All right, quick break. More with Greg Jarrett and Dr. Joseph Wittdoring on the other side. Your call's also coming up this Friday. Our toll-free telephone number is 800-941-SEAN if you want to be a part of the program as we continue.
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0: right, we continue our final moments. Greg Jarrett, Fox News legal analyst, New York Times bestselling author, Dr. Joseph Whitdoring, discussing the Lindsey Clancy murder trial. Now, we are still awaiting the verdicts, although the jury has been dismissed until Monday. I think if I had to guess, my best guess, and I'm not in the courtroom, and I've just been like everyone else, kind of captivated by it. I think you're going to get I think they will take the lifeline that the judge threw them. And that is, they're going to thread the needle. And I think that they will probably go for manslaughter. If you forced me to give my best educated guess.
1: I'm not a legal expert here, but I think that is hard for me to understand. Like, why would you say manslaughter as opposed to murder, right?
0: And listen, a lot of people online are mad about it. They don't want that option. It's, you know, because a lot of people feel there's a lot of premeditation and intent here. And as Nancy Grace says, it's just like chewing dirt, you know, talking about the case because it's so horrible and evil. But you're trying to say that this woman had no responsibility for her behavior here. That's your claim?
1: Yes, essentially, I you know, based on what I've seen, and I want to lay out my case here, because I do think there is a case that in the lead up. So it all hinges on a bipolar diagnosis and the fact that the drugs that she was taking right before have labeled warnings for inducing psychosis. Oh. And in the
0: I have to run, but if that means what you said, and anybody that's declared bipolar then would get away with murder.
1: Well,
0: I don't know. And if they take a medication, we're going to blame the medication. That's a scary thought to me. But I appreciate you both. Doctor, thank you. And Greg Jarrett, thank you. 800-941-SEAN if you want to be a part of the program. 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It's a very dangerous world. There's too much evil in it, unfortunately. On some occasions, people are going to want to kill you and kill your family. Only one option would suffice in that moment, and that is the lethal option. What about all the other times? Because the FBI, well, they say that's 0.01% of the time. The last year they have statistics for, which is 2022. 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

0: Fox News. I'm Deborah Valentine. President Donald Trump announcing on Truth Social the U.S. has entered into an agreement with Venezuela to take control of 65 billion barrels of the South American country's oil reserves.
1: Trump writing about it on Truth Social, calling it, quote, the biggest oil deal in world history.
0: Fox's Mike Emanuel, the agreement nearly 9 months after the U.S. captured the Venezuelan dictator Nicolas Maduro. Jurors resumed deliberations Monday in the triple murder trial of Lindsey Clancy in Massachusetts. Fox's Brian Yenis reports from Plymouth.
2: The jury sent its first note today, less than an hour into deliberations, asking to see evidence. Two bags of prescription pill bottles found in the home and the bloody knife Lindsey Clancy used in her suicide attempt.
0: The Massachusetts woman is accused of strangling her three small children to death in January of 2023. America's listening to Fox News.
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6: A meteorologist Jason Catarino with your Lowe's weekend weather update. More clouds and sun Saturday to kick off the weekend. Highs will be in the upper 70s. Then Sunday, after a couple of morning showers, mostly cloudy and humid, highs right near 80 degrees. 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

0: You won't hear the mainstream press talking about this stuff. 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
1: All right, 25 now till the top of the hour. Here's our toll-free telephone number. You want to be a part of this program this Friday. Happy Friday to everybody. You know, we've had RushTaxResolution.com on this program nearly a decade. They have helped so many of my listeners, all of you out there that get those scary letters from the IRS. 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It just keeps getting worse and worse and worse as it relates to, you know, El Sayed. This guy just never goes away. I know Egypt pretty well. I've read the autobiography of Anwar Sadat. If you've never read it, I think it's worth reading personally. And because this was a guy that knew that he had to be quiet about his real desire, which was to, you know, bring in an era of new peace. And he was assassinated in the end because of it. But a pretty powerful guy that wanted to make peace with Israel and other nations in the region. Then, of course, prior to el-Sisi, you had this Muslim Brotherhood guy that was in charge. Remember, the Muslim Brotherhood, very active inside, and we watched this. Remember that square? Remember all the coverage we had of that, Linda? That goes back a long time. I once interviewed General el-Sisi. Linda, you remember that interview?
2: I do.
1: I thought it was the only interview at that time that I had done with an interpreter, which is not hard to do. It just takes a lot of editing. Otherwise, you just hear a language you don't know. And I was shocked when he came in the room and he knew who I was. And it was pretty fascinating. But I did come away with the deep respect of him for a lot of different reasons. And he does not want the Muslim Brotherhood in charge, but it is still a part of Egypt. Is Abdul el-Sayed, Michigan Democratic, DSA, Radical Communist Socialist, Hassan Piker, BFF, praising the beautiful sense of community, no, not in America, but in Egypt.
3: So the other thing my parents would do is they ship me off to Egypt in the summers because, you know, my dad didn't want me to not know
4: Arabic,
3: where he came from, yeah, and not know Arabic and not know the culture.
5: So what have you found in your travels that you would say America could gain from back home or anything like that?
3: Community.
4: Yeah. Yeah.
3: I think the hardest part about American life right now is that we've been like deeply atomized. And I think there, for all of the challenges that much mass of humanity can bring, you're constantly enveloped in other people's humanity. It's like a beautiful thing. Like you go to any wedding back home.
5: Yes.
3: Right? I mean, it's just like this just celebration of humanity.
5: It is.
1: Wow. He longs for Egypt. But how does he feel about America? Because this is a guy, well, I'll let you decide. He says American politics has reverted to white supremacy and racism. He said this at the University of Michigan.
6: Detroiters are poor. 85% black in a city and a state and a country that has baked racism into its foundation. Been directly and purposely marginalized by every level of government intended to serve them. I'm watching this state poison the city of Flint, unfolding right before my eyes, and I'm watching our politics revert to a strain of white supremacy and racism I never thought we'd go back to.
1: Now, of course, Hassan Piker, we've gone through at length, ad nauseum, all the controversial things that he has said on his podcast, starting with America deserved 9/11, et cetera. You know, things that have come out of his mouth as a result of controversial things about defending Luigi Mangione. He does claim, you know, disclaimer, that sometimes he's reading other people's comments. His comments, I find beyond offensive as it relates to Israel and the Jewish people. Lindsey Graham was an exceptionally demonic entity. Israel doesn't have a right to exist in its current form. Blamed Israel, Jewish groups for getting him banned from the UK. I mean, I could just keep going. Then he dresses up as Mao and praises other world dictators like Mao that, you know, ended up murdering God knows how many untold thousands of his own people. Really, the numbers are in the millions, according to estimates I've read. But anyway, here's El Sayed once again, you know, praising his sense of community in Egypt, as we just played, saying this about America, and then standing by Hassan Piker, wouldn't even condemn America deserved 9/11, which Hassan Piker said himself.
4: At the end of the day, people play this game with us all the time, right? I'm sure you've gotten it, Summer. I got it. Like, well, here's this one thing that Hassan said. You now condemn him and everything he stands for. And I'm like, in what world does the world work this way? Like, in what world would you condemn somebody for something that they've said if you're serious about the project of actually persuading somebody?
1: All right, let's get to our busy phones. Tim is in the great state of Ohio, the Buckeye State. We need people to vote Republican in that Senate race. Please do not send that radical back to Washington. God help us if he gets elected. Anyway, Tim, how are you? Happy Friday, sir.
7: I'm doing fine. Glad to be on your show.
1: And, what's going on?
7: Well, this murder trial thing. And first of all, I want to say that I'm no bleeding heart. You hurt a child, you'd probably rather have Genghis Khan decide your fate than me. But my daughter went through this, and pretty bad. But nobody got hurt. And I just heard
1: she had postpartum depression, or was it worse than that?
7: She was going to worse, and nobody knew it. She kept it. She was a nurse, and she didn't tell anybody, and kept getting. She, I guess, figured it would just fade out, go away, but it didn't, and. It boiled down to, she was driving home one night with my granddaughter. It was her first one. I've now got four, so everything's good. And wanted to go head on with a semi truck, but she didn't. She followed off, pulled off the side of the road, and called my son-in-law. Mm-hmm. And got her. We got her home. They live with me. And she was. Well,
1: first of all, I'm glad she's okay. And that said, I do believe mental illness is real. People have physical anomalies. People get heart attacks. People have cancer. People have, you know, all sorts of things. So do I believe psychiatric illness is real? I do. Do I have sympathy for people that have these problems? Yes. Do I know people in my life that have had postpartum? Yes. Do I know people that have suffered from depression? Yes. Do I know people that have, you know, generalized anxiety disorder? Yes, I know them. I have great sympathy, frankly, for all of them. However, you know, the question here is the legal question. And to me, the legal question is, did this woman show intent? And I believe personally that that standard has been met by the prosecution. That burden is on their shoulders. And now it's in the hands of the jury. And the judge in this case did give them other options last minute, which I think was probably the right thing to do, considering, you know, the mitigating factors argued by the defense. But we're going to see how, you know, it all plays out. I don't have a crystal ball. I don't know for sure.
7: Yeah, I think there's a chemical imbalance, possibly. Because my daughter got psychiatric help and didn't. And after, she eventually went and they gave her meds, and she snapped out of it. And she's had three more. Well, she had twins and another kid. And she's had the issue since.
1: You know, look, I kind of feel like Nancy Grace in the sense that it is hard to talk about. It really is. This, There's three dead little kids here, you know, and I don't want to lose track of that fact at any point. Anyway, I do appreciate the call. Thank you, Tim. Don't vote for Sherrod Brown, please. Back to our busy phones. All right, we'll stay on this topic for one more call. Joan in Pennsylvania, the Commonwealth, the home of our great Linda McLaughlin. What's going on? How are you? Happy Friday, Joan.
8: Happy Friday to you, too. I love your show. Listen, don't want to hog the show or anything, but I just want to tell you, I'm a grandmother. My late husband and I were married in the early 60s, and we tried from day one to have a child, a biological child. It never worked out. We adopted a child, and we were happy as a lark. But I want to speak for women who are going through this, not having children, and going every month to doctors or whatever, and how disheartening and how depressing it is. And this woman, who had three healthy, beautiful babies, kills them. I find that just hard. This was locked in my heart. I don't think I ever spoke about this since my son was growing up, but this is hard. So I don't think, I don't think the judge should give her a pass. You do the crime, you pay the time. She did it. She was smart enough to ask for a lawyer. I'm sorry for her.

0: the two greatest gifts of my life are begin with my children, and I have many, many gifts in my life that I'm very grateful for. But loving children is, there's a special thing when you get, you know, children in the sense, you know, we live our lives in many ways selfishly. And I'm speaking for myself. You don't have to agree with me or disagree with me, anybody, but I think we just do. And then all of a sudden you got this kid and you got to change the diapers and you got to burp them and they've got the croup and you're up all night and you're going to the doctors and, you know, they have a runny nose and they have an ear infection and then you spend your weekends at whatever activities they love. It's, you give up a lot of your selfishness, I think. And I don't know, part of it, I think, is designed that way. I'm not the smartest guy in the world, but that's my take.
1: And they didn't ask to be born. They were born out of love, hopefully love, and they were perfect. No disabilities, they were perfect. And she kills them. Oh.
0: Terrible. No. All right, Joan, thank you. Look, it's sad, but anti-Semitism is on the rise worldwide. You see it in the halls of Congress. You see it on college campuses. You hear it on the airwaves. It's everywhere. And it's sad. And as a result, even in this country, you know, synagogues, schools, community centers, they're now having to strengthen security as this hatred spreads beyond the headlines. The hatred in Israel, they have felt it now, you know, going on throughout their entire history. And the more modern version, the UN partition plan versions in 1948, they've been attacked from day one and it never stops. They recently attacked by cluster bombs in densely populated areas by Iran and their proxies. And sadly, the result is a massive humanitarian crisis. People that are homeless, people in need of all this humanitarian assistance, food and water and shelter and clothing and medications. And that's why we are proud of our partnership with the International Fellowship of Christians and Jews. They work every single day around the clock. They are providing security, emergency assistance, humanitarian assistance, and even mobile medical clinics for the elderly that can't get out to even see their doctor. All right, yeah, there's hatred that continues to spread, but your love and compassion makes a difference. Now, please join us in supporting the IFCJ. 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Secondly, whatever you can do to help them in their hour of need as they are battling for their very survival against people that chant death to Israel, want to wipe Israel off the map, and also death to America. Go to their website. It's one word, prayifcj.org. 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

0: to our busy phones this Friday. 800-941-SHAWN, our number. Chris is next in Minnesota. Chris, how are you?
1: I'm good. How are you, Sean?
0: I'm good, sir. What's going on?
1: Yesterday, toward the end of your show, you had a guy call in from Minnesota, and he couldn't identify or describe the difference between a male and a female, and he also talked about allowing grown men or even teenage boys into locker rooms and this and that, and he thought there was no issue with that. I just want to say that he does not represent all of Minnesota. Most of us are not sickos. We know the difference between a female and a male. And, you know, it's an XX chromosome, XY chromosome. Obviously, schools are failing somewhere. They're not teaching that anymore. These people.
0: All right, let me ask you a question. You say your state is not like that, and I'm going to take your word for it. And, you know, there's a lot of red parts of Minnesota, but you do have a governor named Tampon Tim who wants to put feminine hygiene products in grammar school boys' bathrooms, and a guy that just gave a pardon to a man, an illegal immigrant convicted of repeatedly raping a 10-year-old girl. You tell me, you know, why there isn't complete, you know, agreement and outrage and demands that this governor be thrown out of office.
1: I'm right there with you. That's how I feel. That's how a lot of Minnesotans feel. You know, Minnesota's controlled by 7 counties, pretty much is what it comes down to when we vote. And they call it the Big 5, which is down around Minneapolis, St. Paul,
0: and you move out from there. I got it. But yep. I'm just saying to the people of Minnesota, you need to take a look inward about your governor. There's something really off about that guy. Chris, I'm just on the clock. I do apologize this Friday. You have a great weekend, sir.

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4: Huge deal. I'm Deborah Valentine, Fox News. President Trump announcing a new U.S. oil deal with Venezuela. Fox's Mike Emanuel in Washington has the latest details on this new agreement.
5: President Trump announcing a big oil agreement with Venezuela. He says the deal secures more than 65 billion barrels of the South American country's oil reserves. Trump writing about it on Truth Social, calling it, quote, the biggest oil deal in world history. It comes nearly 9 months after the U.S. captured President Nicolas Maduro during a military raid in Venezuela.
4: The announcement comes as tensions with Iran continue to drive up oil and gas prices, the conflict reaching the six-month mark on Friday. U.S. Marines and sailors have intercepted and boarded a vessel in the Western Hemisphere, removing several people and safely escorting them to Ecuador. The vessel was then sunk. U.S. officials say the operation disrupted a key trafficking route. It also dealt a major blow to a narco-terrorist network working with Ecuadorian partners. Rescue operations continue along the border of China and Nepal after a deadly flash flood swept the area. Fox's Jeff Paul has details from London.
6: Authorities in Nepal warning locals to get back and turn around, that a flood is coming. That's the reality on the ground as officials fear an already devastated region could get hit again. Recovery operations in both China and Nepal suspended for hours as lakes near Wednesday's glacier collapse get dangerously close to bursting. Rescues have since resumed, but teams are on high alert. In the aftermath of the landslide and flash floods, crews continue to pull survivors.
4: Officials say there are still hundreds of people that are unaccounted for, including at least 90 Americans. America's listening to Fox News.
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11: Near the end of the Revolutionary War, George Washington received a letter from one of his own officers. Colonel Louis Nicola suggested that America might be better served by a monarchy, with Washington himself as king. Washington firmly rejected the idea. He had spent years leading Americans in a fight for independence from a monarchy. He would not see that victory end with America creating a king of its own. He understood that the cause of the revolution was greater than any one man. His example reminds us that power can be offered, earned, or taken. But character determines whether we use it for ourselves or remain faithful to something greater.
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0: This young lady did nothing wrong in her life. 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
2: 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More behind-the-scenes information on breaking news. And more bold, inspired solutions for America. Coming up next, our final news roundup and information overload hour.
4: All right, news roundup and information overload hour. Here's our toll-free telephone number this Friday. It's 800-941-SEAN if you want to be a part of the program. So, as I said to you earlier, new polls showing Republican voters are rapidly closing the, quote, enthusiasm gap. More Americans showing that they are alarmed and by this rise of radicalism in the Democratic Party that now controls the entire party. There's James Talafrico out there again, Mr. Six Gender, God is non-binary. And yes, all trans people, even biological men, need access to abortion. I need to go back to school. Abdul Sayed, as we played earlier in the program, you know, saying America lacks community and humanity while comparing it to Egypt, which he misses so much as his, you know, former home. Pretty remarkable. Then, of course, you've got the leader of this entire movement, AOC. And AOC is, you know, out there saying things like, yeah, she just re-upped her membership into the DSA. We've been telling you all about the DSA. It's still on their website. And, you know, she has read the polls. Clearly, some people have gotten the message. James Carville praising her. Oh, she's getting it right. Don't tell people what you really believe. Just lie. And then when you get in office, then you'll have the power to do it all. And that is eliminate the Senate. You no longer get to choose the president, pack the courts, amnesty for illegals, abolish borders, the Talarico welcome mat in Texas, abolish ICE, end all deportation, defund the Department of War. It's up there. Eliminate cash bail, abolish prisons and police. Then, of course, the big agenda item, which is, oh, we're going to pass the Green New Deal, you know, guaranteed government daycare for date night, guaranteed government daycare, guaranteed government failed schools because they suck, guaranteed government job, guaranteed government salary, guaranteed government healthy food, guaranteed government health care, Medicare for all. We have no idea what it'll cost, all this, but you know, look at El Sayed's answer to Jesse Waters, and public ownership of corporations. That is their side. You know, I have been going through, which nobody seems to be doing, and the legacy media mob will not do. You know, the border has been totally and completely secured. Not one illegal released into this country in 15 months. Oh, a strong president can get things done. That's pretty amazing. They're catching narco terrorists and gang members. They have the Halt Fentanyl Act. And on top of everything else, these cartels, Tren de Aragua, MS-13, these gangs have been, designated now as terrorist groups. Okay. I'd say rather successful. Newt Gingrich is with us. Now, Newt is the smartest strategist I know. I'm going to hand him the ball and shut up. And he says Republicans can offer a better future, lower costs, more choice, and a system focused on helping Americans live healthier, longer lives. And Americans should not have to choose between affordable health care and quality health care. Mr. Speaker, how should Republicans in 67 days frame this election?
5: Well, partly inspired by you and a couple of our previous conversations, I went back and looked at what we had done in 94 during the Contract with America with the GOPAC training tapes. And so I just released in the last 2 days five podcasts, which people can get at gamers360.net If you go to Gamers360.net, they're free, all five of them. They outline how to win this year. And it comes back to what you've just been saying. I mean, you know, maybe you and I have been hanging out too long together, but we've been through a lot of winning together. And part of the way you win is you have a big idea, you have clear language, and you have the courage to stick to it and keep saying it. So let's take healthcare. The Democrats basically looking at a total disaster, because when you talk about affordability, the average American family is now paying the equivalent every year of a small car in their health costs. It's the largest single impact of affordability. And if you want to fix that, the Democrat answer is, let's go to a government-run, bureaucratically controlled, politician-designed system, which they call Medicare for All, which we've seen in Great Britain, is a disaster, not just financially, but in quality of life. People.
4: And Canada, I'll add that.
5: In Canada, you know. So it turns out, if the bureaucrats are in charge, your lifespan is a real threat. Second, we believe, and I think we have more and more evidence to show it, that if we give you the choice and we give you the information on price and on quality, and we incentivize the system to continue to adapt as rapidly as possible. So you're being given 5, 6, 10 different solutions. Each of them, you can tell, this is how it works. This is what it costs. Should I choose it or not? We believe the effect would be the average American would live longer, better, healthier, with greater convenience and lower cost. And we don't think this is just politics. This is, I've been working very closely with Joe DeSantis, and we have really put together, we think, at Gingrich 360, a very sophisticated, very clear sense. We can create a health system in which virtually every American is better off, lives longer, lives healthier, has a better life, and, by the way, it costs a heck of a lot less. That's the kind of fight Republicans should be making this fall. You want to go back to big bureaucrats sitting in Washington, paying off the insurance companies while you get ripped off, vote Democrat. You want to go to a better future where you have a chance to control your health care. You have a chance to have the best care at the lowest cost with the greatest convenience to live the longest life in the healthiest way. Vote Republican. If our members in the next 2 or 3, 4 weeks can learn how to say it, defend it, and argue it, we'll see genuinely probably the greatest off-year election since Thomas Jefferson in the 1790s.
4: Mr. Speaker, I was blessed. You allowed me a front row seat to bring Republicans that had been out in the wilderness for 40 years, not controlling the House and being a permanent minority. And you were the architect of that win in 94. And I had the great honor, and I mean this with all humility, of being able to MC your event that night. And I watched the whole process unfold with a series of educational tapes called Renewing American Civilization. I actually ordered them, as I told you recently, and I have them. I'm going to hand them to you when I see you in Dallas at the Republican midterm convention. And what I watched and witnessed was unprecedented. And it was historic. And to see it and now look back on it and realize how blessed I was to be able to be a part of it was amazing for me in my life. And I'm just going to say this to you. I am going to take those five podcasts. Linda will help me. And I want to put it up on Hannity.com front and center so people can listen to it and people can be inspired by it, because they will be. This is a vision, a positive vision for the future. What is at stake here? And because I watched you do it before. Lo and behold, you know, Hillary Clinton said this week she embraces new ideas in the Democratic Party, meaning democratic socialism. Wow. has she come a long way from her husband. The era of big government is over, the end of welfare as we know it. And haven't we come a long way? Because you were the last guy to balance the budget 4 times in a row. It's not happened since, sir. You know, I want to duplicate that.
5: Well, I have to say, Sean, partially it was talking with you the other week that gave me the courage to decide that I would outline everything I've ever learned about what we need to do to help lead the American people and work with the American people in order to get this country back on track. And I do honestly believe that these 5 podcasts, which people hopefully with your help will be able to find on your website, they'll be able to find if they go to Gingrich360.net, they're going to be around a lot. 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This is how we get back to the basics. This is how we solve our problems. And this is how, once again, we become an American country. We may have partisan differences, but overwhelmingly, 80, 85%, we're an American country. We're not just a partisan country.
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4: 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Now, tragically, she lost her life in a suicide bomb attack in Syria. 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

0: All right, we continue with Newt Gingrich this Friday. Then your call's coming up. He has a series of 5 podcasts. We have linked it to Hannity.com, all my social media. This is the path he's laid out where we can shock the world and win this midterm and defy historical trends. You know, I think everything is on the line. We've watched socialism emerge all around the world. I think Europe has disintegrated before our very eyes. They've embraced socialism, climate alarmism. They have neglected their security individually as countries and collectively as a continent. On top of that, they have allowed unfettered, illegal immigration, unvetted, without assimilation. And I'm not sure if Europe can be saved. I mean, the articles I'm reading about Putin potentially, you know, thinking about going after and threatening Great Britain is chilling to me, because I don't think Great Britain would be up for that fight, to be very blunt. I never thought I'd see, you know, nearly 100 Sharia courts in Great Britain. I never thought we'd see no-go zones in France and other parts of Europe. I'm very worried. If it can happen there, it can happen here. If it can happen in Canada, it can happen here, sir.
1: Look, there's no question, not because we chose it, but because history shows us that we are at a turning point in the whole history of Western civilization, and the history of the United States is a key part of that Western civilization. That's why I believe the election this fall is the most important midterm election in American history. If we win, if we shock the establishment, we shock the left-wing news media, we shock all the people out there who are so convinced that we can't win. If we win, we're going to move forward to rebuilding American civilization and Western civilization. If we lose, and you saw this, I frankly felt sorry for Hakeem Jeffries the other day when he did this little TikTok speech. Because actually, you know, he had met with Donald Trump's son-in-law, and that became so unacceptable in the Democratic Party that he had to have this pathetic, "I apologize, I'll never do it again." Well, what does that tell you? A, he has no guts, and B, they're not going to work with the president for 1 minute.
0: There won't be a Newt Gingrich, Bill Clinton moment, era big government moment, end of welfare as we know it moment. You know, I don't say this enough to you, but I'm at a point in my life where I want to be grateful for things, and I am so grateful. I've learned so much from you. We're going to take all of these podcasts, put them online, and I'm going to urge this audience, commit in your mind, heart, and soul that you will vote. I'm asking one thing that you do this year. And everybody listening, and tell everybody in your life, and make it the most important election in your life, and we can shock the world. Mr. Speaker, looking forward when we're hanging out in Dallas together. I appreciate you more than you know. You're family to me. Thank you for being with us.
1: We'll be great. Look forward to it. Thanks.
0: I want to tell you, right before our very eyes, I mean, AI is now. 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

0: News. I'm Chris DeMeo. A Massachusetts jury will be back at it next week in the trial of Lindsay Clancy, charged with murdering her three kids.
1: This jury is heading home for the weekend under strict orders not to discuss this case.
0: Fox's Brian Yenis in Plymouth. Clancy, who faces three counts of first-degree murder, claims she was suffering from postpartum depression. President Trump in Texas Friday and awarding the Artemis II flight crew the Congressional Space Medal of Honor.
1: He commissions, essentially, the United States Space Academy to be the proving ground, the training ground for the pioneers, the educators, the engineers, and scientists of tomorrow. This is an amazing day for NASA.
0: NASA Administrator Jared Isaacman on Fox's Jesse Waters Primetime. The president signing an executive order creating the U.S. Space Agency. The U.S. looks to get astronauts back on the moon by 2028. 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

0: When news breaks, you get the inside story that no one else has. And the behind-the-scenes chatter that the mainstream media doesn't even know about. 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
1: 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Well, I see that, you know, things are getting nuttier by the minute and by the hour. Here's James Tallarico, six-gender Tallarico, God is non-binary Tallarico, all trans people, that would include biological men, should have the right to abortions. I didn't know men could bear children. Never knew that was a possibility. Now, he says, it's spot on to think Christians are villains and mean people. Tallarico has also said he hates Christianity. Wow. Listen.
2: I believe that cultural Christianity is dead, that the Christians now, from sea to shining sea, are the mean people. And if it's not true in every case, it's certainly true in the case of people who have power, who move policy, who influence discussions culturally, that the Christians are the villains, are the mean people. If I see follower of Christ in somebody's Twitter, I know they about to say something wild. Is that true? Is cultural Christianity, Christianity defining somebody as a good person, is that dead?
3: I don't believe it's dead, although your assessment is spot on.
1: For a guy that speaks in church a lot, that's kind of weird. With everything about, let's put a welcome mat on the border. Let's run a vegan campaign in a cattle state. No drilling in an oil state. This guy is just one weird human being. Anyway, interesting, in the primary, he went up against Jasmine Crockett. And I thought Jasmine Crockett would be a great opponent for the Republicans. All right, nobody's as nuts as Tallarico. And Jasmine Crockett has been pressed, well, why won't you campaign with Tallarico? This is what she said on Fake News CNN.
4: You are often, I mean, an energy magnet when it comes to voters. We've seen the turnout that you can produce. Tallarico might very well need that magnetism. Will you campaign with him?
5: I will be campaigning down ballot. I think that what
4: Why
5: matters
4: the
5: most, because when we're looking at a state like Texas, we've tried this where we've got one amazing candidate that's running at the top of the ticket. Beto is a very good example of this, raising all the money, doing all the things, running around the entire state, but it's not enough. So for me, I don't think that it should be a matter of there's just one thing that is getting me to the polls. I think it has to be something a little bit more in a state like Texas.
4: I understand, but is it an either or? Either you excite the down ballot or you...
5: I think for me it probably is. I think it probably is. Only because I am, you know, we've got the fire pack that's going. Mm-hmm. And I'm running all over the country. And Texas is a big state. We're not talking about a small little state to kind of get around. We're talking about a really big state. And so for me, I'm really invested in a number of candidates that I didn't get to do anything for because I was running my own Senate race, candidates that I really do believe can make a difference no matter what happens ultimately at the top of the ticket. We've got to have wins.
1: And then here is our soon to be former favorite congresswoman, Jasmine Crockett. Doesn't know if black voters are excited in Texas. Sounds like she's holding a lot of resentment towards Telefrico.
4: What are you hearing from black voters that you speak to in Texas? Is there excitement in terms of turnout?
5: I don't think that there is excitement, but I think that...
4: How do you turn that around?
5: Well, I don't know that... Like, black voters are practical. So at the end of the day, I don't know that they're going to have to be the most excited, but I will tell you that you always want voters to be excited, right? Like, you want them to feel that because that gives you an idea, again, if it's raining on that day, if the lines are long, you want that excitement to be able to overcome that.
4: Or
5: that
4: is suppressive tactics.
5: Correct, because we saw that happening, obviously, in the primary. And so, yeah, we need that excitement to kind of get over some of the things that are going to be coming our way.
1: Anyway, most important midterm in your life, please, I beg you. I don't mind begging. I don't care. You know, committing your mind, heart, and your soul. Please, that this election matters that much. And you're going to guarantee you'll vote. Like the country's life depends on it. Treat it like a presidential election year. And, you know, how about if you support Donald Trump, maybe do it for him. Do, you know, win one for the Gipper. Angry Democrats, they're motivated. They're going to go out in big numbers. Better pay close attention. All right, let's get to our phones. Let's say hi to Frank. Frank is in California, where they are run by Mr. No-Show Governor in the communist utopia of California. What's up, Frank? How are you?
6: Yeah, Sean, Frank, blue, just so if we talk again, you'll remember the blue part.
1: Yes, sir.
6: I'm just so confused about these DSA people. I don't understand where they came from. They're just here, and all of a sudden, they're everywhere, and they're being elected everywhere, and it's just pulling the country down, down, down. And I don't consider them, you can call them socialists or whatever you want to call them. For me, 21 years in the Marine Corps, 2 tours in Vietnam, I call them...
1: Semper Fi, thank you for your service.
6: Thank you. Well, I call them communists, and they're doing a communist job on America. And I think what the Democrats should do immediately is to get the people that's living in America, a whole lot of people that lived under communist law, and they should get them on TV and let them tell the American people what they're getting themselves into by voting for them.
1: I think your admonition and I think your characterization is dead on accurate. And I can't add to what you're saying. However, how did it happen? It happened a little bit under the radar. 2019, I don't think most Americans know. I think I'm the only one that says it regularly because it needs repeating. And that's 250 of these lunatics have been elected. And by the way, for the record, I'm not saying Republicans are perfect. They're not. I wish they had more backbone and strength. A lot of times, but this isn't even a lesser of two evil, you know, a choice election. This is a goodbye to our country election. So that's why it's so imperative. I think and the Republicans need the biggest majority they can get. Every American will have a chance that is registered to vote. And you can register still in most states, I believe, you know, register, get prepared to vote. And if you voted for Donald Trump, go help elect Republican congressmen or congresswomen wherever you live in these all important states that we keep highlighting. I am telling you, from Alaska to Iowa to Michigan to Ohio to Texas to North Carolina and Georgia and New Hampshire and everywhere in between, I'm urging people in the Senate, these races are going to matter in a massive way. You sound like a good guy, Frank. Thank you. I mean this sincerely. Thank you for serving your country. Semper Fi, Marine. God bless you.
6: Thank you.
1: Andre is in Connecticut. What's up, Andre? How are you?
7: Hey, Sean. I'm doing great. You're a great American, my friend, and thank you for everything you do.
1: I appreciate it. Thank you.
7: Absolutely. You know, I think you've basically answered it in many ways, but I want to make sure you emphasize this for your listeners as well. Because, you know, I agree with you. This is the most important election of our lifetimes with the threat of the DSA, with the irrational, crazy hatred for Donald Trump that is from the other side. It's I've never seen anything like it. And I remember growing up in the Reagan days of Reagan, you can't hide, you support apartheid kind of things like that. But I'm wondering, you say all the time, this is the most important election of our lifetime. But I've heard that from you going all the way back to the Clinton days and during the Bush years and the Obama years. So maybe emphasize one more time, how is this different this time around that we say this is the most important election of our lifetimes? How is this different?
1: Well, first of all, guilty as charged, and I've admitted that many times already. I've said it before, but I've never felt this way before. In the past, it's been about, if you want America to grow, I believe conservatism with all my heart, mind, and soul, and I can give you the history of it. We just went through some of it with Newt Gingrich, that these principles just work. Lower taxes, less regulation, control our borders. That freedom and liberty transcend government run everything. But what makes this so different is the stated agenda of the Democratic Party and how it's been co-opted, frankly, by people that I view as communists and socialists. And either way, and their own principles as designated on the DSA website, which AOC just renewed her membership to, confirms, I don't ever remember in any past election we discussing eliminating the U.S. Senate. I don't remember ever hearing Democrats want to take away your right to vote for president. That's rather new. They want to defund the Department of War. Democrats used to be hawks like Joe Lieberman. There were plenty of them. I don't know what this is not. Your old Democratic Party. So, yep, guilty as charged. You are correct. Never mind, abolishing prisons and police and eliminating cash bail.

0: over the end of welfare as he knows it, as we know it. I think he did it for political survival reasons, but then he negotiated with Newt Gingrich and they got the job done and they balanced four budgets in a row. We've never done it since. Got to give him credit for that. Got to. But this is, you never hear it. You're not hearing anybody in the Democratic Party, but for an elected guy by the name of John Fetterman. No elected official saying anything close to that. My friend, thank you. Andre, God bless you. You have a wonderful weekend with your family, okay?
1: Thank you, Sean. You too.
0: All right. Lucy is, where are you, Lucy? You're in Florida, my free state. What's up, Lucy? How are you?
2: Hey, Sean. I'm good. Me and my husband were longtime listeners, and I just have a quick comment for you regarding that Miss Clancy case.
0: Yes, ma'am.
2: She was in her right mind. She knew what she was doing. She let her husband out, and then she killed her kids one by one, and she deserves that death penalty, in my opinion.
0: Look, I don't go as far as that. She's, first of all, it's not an option in Massachusetts, so no reason to talk about it, but if she's convicted of first-degree murder, it would be life in prison without any possibility of parole.
2: Kill three innocent lives, you know? I mean, they shouldn't have been dead. They shouldn't have been killed, you know, the way she did, and she was in her right mind. That's my main point, you know?
0: Yeah. Well, listen, I hope you have a wonderful weekend with your family and your loved ones. And, you know, again, I'll just say to everybody, I just hope and pray that all of you will commit in your mind, heart, and soul that you will vote in this upcoming election and that the stakes are that high and treat it as though it is the most important election in your life. It's the difference between never-ending investigation. The country is now battling the radical socialist, totalitarian, you know, whatever ism you want to call it, socialism, communism, you know, statism, call it whatever you want. All right, health, wellness, fitness, nutrition, longevity. I know it's top of mind for many Americans, but if you really get down to it, a lot of us, unfortunately, we're kind of guessing. You know, we listen to an ad, we listen to a friend, they think they have the answers. Maybe your doctor says one thing, another doctor says something else. You know, what foods to eat, supplements to take, vitamins to take. You know, why is it that all of a sudden you eat some meal and you feel bloated and blown up after you eat, or you want to take a nap, you're so tired? Is it that you're getting older, or is it that maybe you're getting a message from your body? I think it's the latter. Now, your fingerprints, your DNA, that remains constant throughout your life. 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

right, that's going to wrap things up for today. When we come back on Monday, I just want to let you know where we are. We are getting dialed in and serious, and this is the most important midterm in our lifetime. We will do the job of telling you all the good things that President Trump has accomplished and how crazy and insane the left is and what the stakes are. Monday edition, Sean Hannity Show. Have a great weekend. We'll see you on Monday.

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4: Oil. I'm Deborah Valentine, Fox News. President Donald Trump announcing a new U.S. oil deal with Venezuela. Fox's Mike Emanuel in Washington has the latest details in this new agreement.
5: President Trump announcing a big oil agreement with Venezuela. He says the deal secures more than 65 billion barrels of the South American country's oil reserves. Trump writing about it on Truth Social, calling it, quote, the biggest oil deal in world history. It comes nearly 9 months after the U.S. captured President Nicolas Maduro during a military raid in Venezuela.
4: The announcement comes as tensions with Iran continue to drive up oil and gas prices, the conflict reaching the six-month mark Friday. The race is on to rescue Nepal flood survivors as bursting lakes threaten rescue efforts. Fox's Jackie Abanez has the latest.
6: More than 600 people are dead, with the toll expected to rise after glacier collapse triggered a massive landslide and flash floods along the Nepal-China border. Nepal reports more than 3,000 people have been rescued, but washed out roads and bridges are slowing them down. The State Department says dozens of Americans remain unaccounted for right now. Still, the danger is far from over. Upstream lakes threaten to burst, forcing operations in Nepal and China to stop for hours. Crews are now back out, but on high alert.
4: The Red Cross estimates about 93,000 people need aid, with clean water being a major concern. A major setback for federal prosecutors in the long-delayed 9/11 case. The New York Post says a military judge has thrown out key confessions from Khalid Sheikh Mohammed, the self-proclaimed mastermind of the attacks. The judge ruled his 2007 statements to investigators were not given voluntarily. 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
15: From the wild world of D.C. politics to America's culture clash, brace yourself for the reality check you've been waiting for. The one and only Mike Gallagher.
16: He's at it again. The president signed an executive order renaming Lake Ontario Lake America. Cue the outrage. Oh, no. Here we go. Here was the president in the White House yesterday making the announcement.
17: Finally, I guess the purpose of this more than anything else is we're going to be changing the name of Lake Ontario, effective immediately, to Lake America. That's going to take place right now as I sign the order.
16: Now, remember, this is a guy who is the architect of the Make America Great Again, Put America First mindset. So it really shouldn't be a surprise. We've now renamed the Gulf of Mexico the Gulf of America. Now he's renamed Lake Ontario Lake America. But there is a backstory, of course. He's in a pretty bitter battle with the Canadian Prime Minister and the Canadian government over trade and tariffs. He insists, and I think he's right, that Canada has taken advantage of us and has a leg up on us when it comes to trade and tariffs. And in the very plaintive words of Donald Trump, these government officials in Canada aren't very nice. Not playing nice. They're jerks. Mark Carney, it has been said, is a tool. He's a jerk. And he is now butting heads with the most powerful leader in the world. And it's not going to go well. Now, I almost bought into the pushback from a lot of people who are saying, oh, come on, President Trump, can we work on affordability? Can we deal with the war in Iran? You know, we got a midterm election coming up. Can we please just kind of the naming, renaming? And then I started reading about the Canadian Broadcasting Corporation. It's a big, big deal. It's like the BBC over in the UK. Our good friends in Canada decided to issue a mandate at the Canadian Broadcasting Corporation that you must not call 9/11 a terrorist attack. You're forbidden from using the term terrorist attack, the worst terrorist attack that we've ever had in American soil. I dare say the worst terrorist attack the world has ever seen. And the Toronto Sun revealed that the Journalistic Standards and Practices Director issued a memo. Do not refer to the September 11th attacks as terrorist attacks. The hijackings led to passenger jet crashes in Washington, D.C., Pennsylvania, and Manhattan. Now, I'm going to ask you a question. What possible motive could Canada have for trying to water down and sanitize the worst attack, the worst terrorist attack we've ever seen? So my question to you is twofold. Number one, and it's a simple question, do you agree that if they're going to play ugly, if they're going to smear the United States, if they're going to get in Trump's crosshairs this way and try to get into a tit-for-tat over tariffs and trade, name it Lake America all day long. Good. Good. Who cares? Name it Lake America. People got over the renaming of the Gulf of Mexico to Gulf of America. I mean, the people who hate it, they won't go along, but who cares? This is who Canada is. I like Canada. I don't want to pick a fight with them. You know, we've got this image, oh, they're these docile, nice, friendly people. Well, what I'm learning, at least the Canadian government, not so much. A bunch of jerks who want to stick their thumb in the eye of the United States of America. So my question to you is, can you explain why they would be motivated to refuse to call the worst terrorist attack in the history of America a terrorist attack? Love to get your answer. Flood my phone lines, 800-655-MIKE. I'd love a bunch of first-time callers today. I'm in a mood to talk to a bunch of people. This is getaway day. I got a vacation coming. I'm going to take some days next week. Joey Hudson will be guest hosting. I hope you keep him company. Mark Davis will hold down the podcast front. And I am looking forward to getting a little breather, a little R&R, recharge the old batteries. So today's the day for you to join me. I'd love to know, number one, what you think. Do you agree that if Trump wants to rename Lake Ontario Lake America, fine. You're fine with it, or are you bothered by it? Are you part of the chorus of people who say you wish he wouldn't do things like that? And number two, what possible motivation does the Canadian Broadcasting Corporation have in trying to sugarcoat, sanitize, minimize 9/11 as we get ready to commemorate the 25th anniversary of all of those souls lost at the hands of those evildoers? Let me know what you think here in the Relief Factor Studios. 800-655-MIKE, 800-655-6453. One number does it all. Call or text, but step on up, grab a line, and join us here on this Friday episode of the Mike Gallagher Show, the last Friday of the month, last Friday of August. Every day there's another headline about AI. Big news about these data centers and what China has been trying to do to manipulate the American people. I'm fascinated by the whole artificial intelligence chapter of our lives. 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

0: have to bring their own power, a whole gas-fired turbines that every single data center is going to need to be running its own power. So you're going to be running huge power plants for these hyperscale data centers.
1: They're doing that already. And in most cases, these data centers are providing their own electricity and they're building their own power plants.
0: That's the problem, Mike.
1: But look, instead of arguing about what we think are the benefits or the negatives, you know what? You don't want it in your town. You keep paying high property taxes. You get stuck in the 19th century. You reject the auto manufacturing and the auto factories of the 19th, 20th century and kick them out or keep them out. That's okay. Look, I don't disagree. If there are stubborn people who don't want them in their backyard, let me finish. If there's stubborn communities that don't want them, don't take them. But what I would urge people of Norristown, Pennsylvania to do is read about Quincy, Massachusetts, read about Loudoun County, Virginia, read about all these communities that, Pat, are thriving because of these data centers. Thriving! Booming! Is your community booming?
0: We are doing just fine in Upper Marion Township. We don't need the data centers built within 100 feet of
1: I'll take it where I live. Good. Then kick them. Make sure they don't come in.
0: Would you have a data center put up within hundreds of feet?
1: Would you have a Walmart put within hundreds of feet of a residential neighborhood?
0: The Walmart does not require its own power plant.
1: You just agreed they don't need their own power. Their own power plant doesn't bother you. Pat, again, we're going round and round. Kick them out. Don't have them. That's all right. You stay mired in what you think is going to be the way to go. I respect your community's pushing back. I feel sorry for you, but I respect it. Makes me cry. But look, people have staked out a position like Pat does. Oh, within 100 feet. Yeah, right. They're right against your kid's swing set, right? This is propaganda. There's a lot of this that is just hysteria. Kind of cracks me up. That's all right. I appreciate it, Pat. Sorry we disagree. 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
8: Learning in space. I'm Chris DeMeo, Fox News. President Trump announcing plans to establish a first-of-its-kind U.S. Space Academy. Fox's Jared Halpern has more.
9: Like West Point and the Naval, Air Force, and Coast Guard Academies, President Trump says the U.S. Space Academy will educate a new generation of service members.
10: It will serve both the United States Space Force as well as NASA and the civilian spaceflight industry, and it'll attract, train, and graduate the very best of our nation.
9: The president signed an executive order to establish a new academy during a visit to the Johnson Space Center in Houston. A location for the new service academy has not been determined. The military has not established a new service academy since the Air Force Academy in 1954. In Washington, Jared Halpern, Fox News.
8: A setback for federal prosecutors in a long-delayed 9/11 case. A military judge has thrown out key confessions from Khalid Sheikh Mohammed, the self-proclaimed mastermind of the attacks. That's according to the New York Post.
11: Ruling his 2007 statements to investigators were not given voluntarily. It comes days after his trial was set for June 2028, nearly 27 years after the attacks that killed almost 3,000 people. Prosecutors say they're reviewing whether to appeal, a move that could delay the case even further, as families of the victims fear Mohammed could die behind bars at the military's Guantanamo Bay prison.
8: Fox's Tom Rigotti. Khalid Sheikh Mohammed was arrested in Pakistan in 2003 and has been held at Guantanamo Bay ever since. President Trump says the U.S. has entered a deal with Venezuela to take control of 65 billion barrels of oil reserves. The president calling it the biggest oil deal in world history. The president in a social media post on Friday said that the agreement was negotiated by Secretary of State Marco Rubio, Defense War Secretary Pete Hegseth, and Venezuela's acting president. 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
17: Morning glory and evening grace, America. I'm Hugh Hewitt on this Friday. Hope you're getting ready for a great weekend. The last broadcast hour of the week is always with Dr. Larry Arnn, president of Hillsdale College. Or if we don't have Dr. Arnn with us, I've got him, one of his colleagues, but he's back today, though I don't see his picture yet, Dwayne. Generalissimo, we'll get that fixed. But Dr. Arnn, let me begin. Last week you were telling us you're getting ready for college. This week college is back. How did week one of the return of Hillsdale students go?
18: It was typical. It was a complete hoot. First week of college, at least at Hillsdale College, is the happiest place on earth. Except crying mothers. We get a very large quantity of crying mothers. Because especially when they're leaving off the first time they ever did that, their kid, it's a trauma. But it's a good trauma. And, and we've had, what, 3 days? This is the third day of classes today. And, it's going just great.
17: Well, Dr. Arnn, long ago and far away, when you and I were undergrads, there was something called drop ad. And you could go to a class for a week or two and then drop it and add something else. When I arrived on campus, I didn't even know how to read a course catalog. Do they have drop ad as a freshman at Hillsdale, or do they know what they're taking because they're freshmen?
18: Yeah, they have it. It's not used very much. First of all, you know, when you're a freshman, you don't know anybody. Like, one of my favorite things to do, because we the cycle here is fun. They move in on Saturday and Sunday. On Sunday, we have a ceremony called Freshman Convocation, where they take a pledge. Then they start orientation stuff. On Monday afternoon, the whole freshman class comes into the auditorium, and I threaten them for an hour and a half, and then they sign their honor code, or they go home. And then they're around. Oh, so Tuesday morning is fun. It's called The Source, and all the students, club and activity types, set up booths, and people walk around and look at what's going on at Hillsdale College. It's fun to ask them who their teachers are, because they can never remember their names. They remember the courses they're going to take. but they can't remember. I'll say, who's teaching that? And they don't know them, right? And so, first of all, let's say you get in a class and you don't like it when you're a freshman. You don't really know whether you ought to or not. And, you know, very soon they'll know everything, you know, because the scuttlebutt goes everywhere and there's a lot of good teachers here and kids flock to them and avoid the few bad ones. And we learn a lot from the fact that they do that. So, yeah, it's not a big, you know, and they're, and, you know, they haven't been to college before and they find out right away it's a different kind of thing. Classes are different. Lectures are different. The workload is different, higher. The complexities are more. So there's, you know, all that's hitting them in a wave right now. And they're frightened about it because they've been warned. So, yeah, no, they don't. They're not quick to cut and run on a class.
17: Right now, the next question, you know, is something that only people who attend large universities deal with. No one had told me about graduate assistants. And so you go to Gov30, and you've got James Q. Wilson and Doris Kearns Goodwin and Bill Schneider and Gary Oren, and you think that's who your professors are. But, in fact, then you have a section that meets once or twice a week, and you've got a graduate assistant. And they might not be very good at all. They're getting their PhD. Do you have graduate assistants at Hillsdale?
18: We have graduate schools, and they only teach classes as sabbatical replacements, and not very much of that. I think there's one fellowship here that's competitive that a graduate student can win to be a faculty member for a year, but it's rare. And, yeah, and, you know, the teachers teach the classes. And so what you see is what you get.
17: And what is the largest classroom that you have, which will have in it not a convocation, not a gathering for theater, but an actual lecture? John Finley, sainted of blessed memory, would teach however many people could fit into Sanders Hall, the Iliad. Wasn't very good at the end, but he would do it. What's the biggest classroom you have?
18: We have a couple that seat about 125. They're really almost never used for regular classes. They're used for visiting lecturers. But yeah, the average class size here is 19 or 20. Yeah, so it's, you know, there, it's mostly like that.
17: I've got my favorite faculty classroom members. Stephen Smith and Wilfred McClay. And I like some other ones too, Paul and other, Paul Ray. Are they teaching this semester? Did anyone tell them you want to sign up for Dr. Smith and Dr. McRae and McClay and Dr. Ray?
18: Yeah, they're teaching. All three of them are teaching. Professor Jackson, whom you might know,
17: who's
18: an online course star for Hillsdale College, and a rival to be one of our most difficult teachers, is on sabbatical this term. So, yeah, we're pretty much at full strength. And, you know, they get a sabbatical every 7 years.
17: Now, the last thing I want to teach is roommates. How do you assign them? Is there flexibility? Are they doubles, triples, quads? What's the situation for housing?
18: They're doubles. The college is full. We keep 3 or 4 rooms free for admissions visitors, but apart from that, they're all taken. And there's a lot of flexibility in it. You know, it's a very personal attention kind of place. So if they've got a preference, they can state it. And, you know, they in other words, sometimes they know somebody they want a room with, or they meet somebody over the summer or something. And we let that happen when we can. The staple is we match them up. And how do we do it? I don't really know. There's a kid in our freshman, there are 4 or 5 kids in our freshman class that I have known for quite a long time because I know their parents. And in 2 of those cases, I was around the dorm over the weekend. And they didn't know, they had no idea they knew the name of their roommate. We tell them in advance, and we tell them where they're from. But they didn't know anything about them until I watched, in one case, I watched them meet. And, you know, they shook hands and said, hey, how you doing? And so, yeah, it's, and, you know, that was fun because Mom was fluttering around, you know. She said to me, before. And I said, I'll be darned. And she said, well, do you think he'll figure out how to do it? And I said, well, either that or he'll sleep on the mattress.
17: All right, my last question.
18: For bad
17: if a young man or woman comes out of the great state of Ohio and they've been persuaded to go to Hillsdale because of the education, but they know they're in hostile territory when it comes to football and everything else. They're in Michigan. They're from Ohio. They don't want to go to Michigan. But they've gone there because they want to go to Hillsdale. Will you put them with another Buckeye?
18: No, we don't pay attention to that. Also, we got a lot of kids from Ohio, and they're the cream of the crop because we don't have any what you call Steelers fans here.
17: Good, good.
18: So, no, it's, yeah, no, it's, they, you know, it is true, by the way. I was in a dorm, and for some reason, because I know, you know, I know four or five of the parents well who've got kids in Hillsdale College this year. And I was hanging around with them some on the weekend, and I ended up in the dorms. There's a lot there, you know, and when you go around looking in the dorms, it's always fun because you see how they look, right? Boys are better organizers than girls in my experience, but boys don't mind dust. Now, no dust has collected yet, but in 3 months, the boys will have very elaborate contraption like bookcases. The girls don't really do that. And they have places for everything, and then all the places are covered with dust. The girls have lots of hair dryers and clothes lying around all over the place, but they don't like anything dirty. We clean the rooms once a week so they don't get filthy, but, you know, it's like, oh, I was going to say, there's kids will like, there's a boy from Wisconsin, and he's a freshman, and he's thrilled to be at Hillsdale College. Told me it's a lifelong dream, but hanging above his bed is a huge Wisconsin Badger banner. So he loves it. He still loves the Badgers, but are they the Badgers? I think they are. And, you know, they don't, like, it's common. If you come to Hillsdale College, it means you probably really wanted to do that. But that doesn't mean you're not a fan of the football team of your home state.
17: I will ask Dr. Arn the obvious follow-up. Does he have counseling for the Badger fan after the break? Don't go anywhere, America. I'll be right back with Dr. Larry Arn, all things Hillsdale at hillsdale.edu, and all of our prior dialogues at HughForHillsdale.com.
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17: I do want to ask the you answer. About Michigan, though. We talked about people from out of state coming up to Michigan. Michigan is actually at the center of the American political world these past couple of weeks because of Mr. Dr. Abdul El-Sayed running for Senate and his friendship with Mr. Hassan Piker, Twitch streamer and French revolutionary. They have got all of the country in their grips of that narrative. Does that lap up around the edges of Hillsdale at all? I know John James, who's running for governor, is a acquaintance or friend of yours, but I don't know if you know Mike Rogers, and I don't know if Hassan Piker has been to town yet this year, or if Dr. El-Sayed has been to town yet this year.
18: Of those four, only John James has visited Hillsdale College, to my knowledge. I can't imagine that Piker will end up here. Sayed can come if he wants to. I guess Piker can come if he wants to, too, but it's not, I'm not going to invite him. It is, you know, amazing. Sayed won by a whisker. He's running 8 or 9 points behind Jocelyn Benson, who's the Democratic, she's the former Secretary of State, and she's current Secretary of State, and run for governor against John James. He's down a bit in the polls. It's too early to tell, for one thing.
17: Correct.
18: Between Sayed and Mike Rogers, it's a dead heat right now. That's a potential Senate flip for the Republicans. Sayed is intelligent and charming. He's a little bit like Mamdani in that way. But also, he's got some really crazy views. And so I would be cautiously optimistic about that race. I think it's important, mostly because you don't want, so, you know, I mean, the Piker, who has been associated with Saeed in various ways, he's made some attempt to distance himself from the guy. Piker is a social media star. And, you know, he said things like America's got it coming for 9/11 and Gaza is a genocide and the Israeli Hamas is 1,000 times better than Israel.
17: And American Jews are asking for it if they are pro-Israel. And that was the most recent of the most offensive things he said. You ran through three of the other greatest hits, but there are a lot of greatest hits for Hassan Piker. But most recently, last week, he said, don't be surprised if American Jews get it because they're supporting Israel and there's going to be blowback on them. Widely interpreted as a threat.
18: Yeah. We're living in a strange world. And social media has a lot to do with it. It means that extreme things can get a wide audience more easily than they used to. And my own view is the abiding good sense of the American electorate is still basically intact. But, you know, it's kind of hard to tell now because, I mean, look, YouTube is the most watched thing on home television screens, I read, and there are many YouTube channels that have the same audience or larger as the CBS Evening News. So, people are getting their news in all kinds of weird ways now, and anybody can say anything. I watch YouTube for woodworking. I don't watch it for public affairs because I don't trust much. You know, and I have some knowledge of public affairs, and I see a lot of things said there that aren't true. In woodworking, it's basically a pretty decent world, and it's, however, you know, the algorithm, you make a lot of money on YouTube, I guess, and so the algorithm is, you know, you have to raise an alarm. So, the headlines. There's a guy named Scott Wadsworth who's the essential craftsman, and he's coming here next month. And he's like your grandpa. He's a very interesting man, and he's a very skilled craftsman of various kinds. And he gives all kinds of down-home family advice. He's just an awesome guy. And I got in contact with him because I like something he said. And the next thing you know, I find out he wants to come to Hillsdale College. So he's coming next month. Well, if you want to watch YouTube, watch that guy. He's full of good wisdom, and there's a lot of
17: essential craftsmen. I am not possessed of a single tool, so I won't be watching the essential craftsman. But if he has a good theory, I'll watch him. What I was going to ask you: one of your youngs, around whom there's always a few youngsters around Dr. Arnn's office, if one of your youngs will hit you up to the Twitch platform, which El Sayed has 3 million followers on. Usual audience of about 25 to 50,000 people at any given time, but 3 million people sending money. You'll be amazed. I did it on Monday of this week just to see that the discordancy, the bombardment of information, the sort of ragged presentation of fact, it does not make for argument. Have you ever seen it, what Twitch streaming is?
18: No. You've never been on that. I hope to live never to go. I don't see this. My professional world is young people, right? And I have very definite views about them. They need to learn to focus. They need to learn to do something deep. They should sit down and read a hard book, and they should master some mathematics, and they should learn, like one of my favorite things to say is, can you take the best 3 hours of your day in alertness and a bit capacity and use that to focus on something difficult? Even if the weather is nice outside and somebody says, let's go do something fun. Can you do that? Can you command yourself that way? Because that's forming of character, and character is
17: everything. That's a life skill, too. Oh, is that a life skill? Yeah. Don't go anywhere, America. I'm coming right back with Dr. Larry Arnn as we continue through the news of the week, Operation Economic Outcast, next here on the Hugh Hewitt Show, the Hillsdale Dialogue, all things Hillsdale at hillsdale.edu. 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
5: Fox News, I'm Deborah Valentine. President Trump says the U.S. has secured majority control of 65 billion barrels of Venezuela's oil reserves, calling it, quote, the biggest oil deal in world history.
6: It comes nearly 9 months after the U.S. captured President Nicolas Maduro during a military raid in Venezuela.
5: Fox's Mike Emanuel, Secretary of State Rubio, posted to X, the deal is a huge win for both America and Venezuela. President Trump will not attend ceremonies in New York, marking the 25th anniversary of 9/11.
24: The White House is strongly pushing back on reports. The decision to skip New York is because the ceremony would not include a speaking role for the president.
5: Fox's Jared Halpern says the president will attend Pentagon ceremonies instead. Jurors resumed deliberations Monday in the triple murder trial of Lindsey Clancy. 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
17: Outcast. Last night, Admiral Brad Cooper released a video from CENTCOM. Says the southern lane of the strait is open, the mines are gone, and hundreds of ships are going through and back and forth. And oil is at $82 a barrel, which is proof positive. The market doesn't lie about that. The United States Navy has the strait open and Iran closed. What do you make of that turn of events? It turns out the blockade is there. Blockades are hard to do. Pitt tried to do one against Napoleon, generally worked. Napoleon tried to do one against Pitt, didn't work. South Africa eventually gave up the sanctions. What do you make of this?
18: First of all, the abiding things are easier to know than the current state of things. The abiding thing is this is a difficult problem. It's made much more difficult by the distribution of power to China and other international bad actors. And we don't have complete power to undo Iran. What I like about what Trump has done is limited war aims. He's not going to try to govern Iran. That's not a goal. His goal is to keep them from being a nuclear weapon and to keep them from disrupting the world and their neighbors. And I like that. I think that's an important goal. And he's gone about it in a relatively restrained way. I don't think the problem is going to go away anytime soon. And I would love to live in a world where we could, Iran is a very dangerous country. It'd be great to be able to crush them in 2 weeks and be done with them and not think about them anymore, or trade with them and hope they grow and prosper. But we're not living in such a world. This kind of thing is going to keep happening. There are two different, the economic warfare blockade. There are two different opinions current about it. And one is it doesn't make any difference to them at all. They're fine. And the other one is it's crushing them. Well, we'll see. It'll unfold.
17: They are difficult traditionally, though, to operate a blockade. Now, when Pitt the Younger was imposing a blockade on Napoleon, they had to do all of Europe. This is not that. This is one entrance to their 95% of their exports. I think the United States Navy can do this forever. Do you?
18: Yeah. Well, there are two things. There are two differences, and they're huge. One is this is one spot, right? And the other one is technology is really different. If you want to do something sane and inspiring, read the C.S. Forster novels about Horatio Hornblower, because they're tremendous naval, you know. He's a naval captain, first midshipman, eventually the admiral, in Nelson's Navy in the wars with France. And he does a lot of blockade duty. And that's sailing ships, right? You got to estimate the wind, and if you get on the wrong side of the harbor and the wind changes, you can't get back up there. So there's all kinds of trouble, right? It's not like that anymore. The technology, and see, I don't know what the technology means for modern war, because my opinion is nobody knows. But it does mean this thing. It means that if you're trying to move something big and heavy and expensive about the earth, it's a lot cheaper to destroy it than it used to be. And that can happen. That's why Iran, to the extent that they have military power left, it's from that fact. It's the fact that it's not very expensive to make something, to blow up something big. And so, yeah, blockades, there's some shift in the direction of blockades, depending on all the other circumstances that are going on.
17: Quick exit question from this. I was surprised when the Warsaw Bloc collapsed and East Germany opened up 2 years later. So do you think Iran will collapse, and will you be surprised if it does?
18: I think, but for China, it would be in more severe trouble. I pray. I know an Iranian by the name of Nursi, who's a very talented man. And he was born there and came here with his parents when he was a boy. And he tells me that the Iranian people are a special people, a remarkable people, and they deserve better government. And he tells me they don't like their government. Well, I pray that they will get a better one.
17: You and me both. I'll be right back with Dr. Larry on all things Hillsdale at hillsdale.edu. 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
17: Welcome back. I'm Hugh Hewitt. Dr. Larry Arnn is my guest on the Hillsdale Dialogue, the last broadcast hour of the week. Dr. Arnn, I'm from a small town, Warren, Ohio, that lost all of its industry, its steel mills, its automobile plants. It crashed to zero in the 70s and 80s. If someone offered anybody in Warren a data center, oh, at the old Lordstown plant site, any of the steel plants that are closed, it put it out with the Packard, used to make their assembly transmissions, or in Youngstown, the same thing. People would jump at it because I've been doing my research. They bring between 500 and 3,000 permanent good jobs at a good wage and more during the construction phase, and they throw off a tax increment, additional tax revenue, of between $5 and $30 million a data center. Now, that's what we need, data centers, to win the AI war with China, and China is poisoning the minds of young Americans against data centers. What do you think of this controversy? Has it come to Michigan yet?
18: Yeah, a bit. And what I think about it is Ron DeSantis, who's a very imaginative and intelligent politician, and a lawyer friend of his that he went to law school with, I think it was law school, McConnell, is that his name? I'm pretty sure it is. I've met him. They thought of two things that might help diffuse the situation. One is DeSantis has taken the view in Florida that the data centers should just pay their own way. You know, in other words, they should pay for the electricity that they use. They do pay. Often it's subsidized. But in other words, you know, Warren, Ohio should have, you know, first of all, it's a free country, partially, should be more free. And people want to build a factory somewhere, they ought to build it. And if they can't make it go, they should lose their money. That's how free economy works. But they shouldn't be subsidized. And there's too much of that anyway. And so that's one thing. The second thing is apparently a lot of the data that is being turned into AI is got for free, according to this attorney by the name of McConnell. And he's had lawsuits in which he told me he's proved this and that they get a lot of it is pirated data that they buy out of Russian pirates. So the point is, there isn't any knowledge in the world right now that's not generated by human beings. Well, human beings have intellectual property. They should have to pay for it. And why not, you know? They're going to use it just like you would have to do it or I would have to do it. And that would then, in my opinion, help to constitute a protection of human beings controlling ultimately AI. So I like those two things. And I am certainly not against AI, partly on the ground that there's no resisting it. It is true that it's, you know, what I said in the last show about last segment about young people and social media.
17: Yep.
18: It is what they have to do. what young people have to do is grow. They have to develop their intellects and their characters. And that requires them to focus. I like to put it this way. You have to suffer in the best hours of the day and sometimes into the night. Well, now there's a being on Earth that we can have a conversation with for the first time, and it's only about 2 years old. It isn't a human being. And this being knows everything, or much more than any single human being knows. And it can answer your questions anytime, day or night. That means that it's not just that it can write your papers for you, it can do your research for you. And what is it to write a paper? You have to put an argument together, and you have to look at a whole world of stuff to decide what's relevant.

0: a ton of stuff that'll never get into the paper. What if you don't have to do that anymore? Satya Nadella, who's a head of Microsoft and is a very intelligent man and, you know, a name to conjure with, he's a very significant human being, right?
1: Yeah, I've interviewed him. Very smart.
0: Wall Street
1: very
0: Journal, smart. It won't write your final paper. It'll write your drafts. Well, he apparently, a great engineer, doesn't know that you have to write your dang draft or you won't learn as much. And so there, that's a problem, right? And we are devising means to cope with that in Hillsdale College, which basically are means that involve them performing with their memories more in person, written, and oral. In other words, we have to make sure that they continue to suffer.
1: For 30 years, I taught constitutional law, and for 30 years, my law students have had to memorize 250 to 300 cases, names, and holdings. And all of them pass the bar because that's suffering. It's not particularly useful knowledge unless you happen to land in an area of law where an obscure con law case from 40 years ago resides. But, boy, does it sharpen your ability to pass a bar exam and learn. I'll be right back for the final segment with Dr. Arnn. 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We'll be back on Churchill next week, but one more segment this week. Stay tuned.
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0: I'm Stacey Garrity, and I'm running for governor of Pennsylvania. This year, America celebrated 250 years since a revolutionary idea was born in Pennsylvania, that free people could govern themselves and build a nation based on natural, God-given rights worth defending. I have tried to live that idea, serving 30 years in the Army Reserve, 3 combat deployments, earning 2 Bronze Stars, and as Pennsylvania's treasurer, I fought waste and fraud and returned more than $1 billion to hardworking families. 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
3: Welcome back, America. Hugh Hewitt with Dr. Larry Arn, president of Hillsdale College. 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Dr. Arn, when you and I first met, we cooperated a bit on land use controversies with our friends Don Stephenson and John Lush Sr. and a bunch of other people. There's a land use controversy now in California, the train to nowhere, the big Central Valley train. Front page of the Wall Street Journal on Wednesday, they have spent tens of billions of dollars on a train that will never get finished. I don't think that would have happened, I dare say, had you not left California and gone to Hillsdale. I think the Claremont Institute would have stopped it. I really do believe that.
4: Yeah. Well, it's a study, by the way, in cross purposes, right? So anything you do in life, like you notice when we were talking in the last segment about social media and AI, I bring it down to my professional responsibility, which is how do I help young people grow? That's what I do for a living. And so when they did this train to nowhere, they had a whole bunch of purposes that didn't have anything to do with people getting from San Francisco to Los Angeles and back. They're, you know, environmental concerns, a vision of the future. They don't like individuals in their own cars going wherever the devil they want. And so they just had 100 ideas about why this is a fabulous idea. And they have, what is it,
3: $30
4: billion?
3: $36 billion.
4: Yeah, it's just some enormous amount of money, and they haven't laid any track yet.
3: Nope.
4: And, you know, that's, so what did they do with the money? I guess they've been buying land, but also they planned. And, you know, planning is very expensive in the government. It's very expensive in the private sector, too. One of my favorite things to say is it's very expensive to plan, but it's not as expensive as building. Huh. And so, you know, and that's another thing. When you set out to make a plan to remake the entire world around some new transportation system and all those factors are at play, it's very difficult to make a plan that has any focus in it whatsoever. And it gets in the way of trying to build the darn train, if you even want the train, and there's no proof that it's a good idea to begin with.
3: It is an utter catastrophe and emblematic of California because Larry Arn left. I was there for half of it, so I can't really say it's my I did anything to stop it. I wasn't involved in it, but I think the Claremont Institute might have stopped it had you stood around. But he went and he built Hillsdale instead and built on the shoulders of giants, and that's a good thing. Everything Hillsdale is at hillsdale.edu. Next week we are back in World War II, the second book of the second volume of Churchill's war memoirs. That book is called Alone. The volume is called Their Finest Hour. I'll be back next week with Dr. Arn. For Harley and Adam and Dwayne, thank you for watching. Have a great weekend. We'll see you Monday on the next Hugh Hewitt Show.
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2: The death toll rises. I'm Deborah Valentine, Fox News. Rescue crews along the China-Nepal border continuing their efforts after flash floods swept through the area after a glacier collapsed. Fox's Mike Emanuel has the latest from Washington.
3: A race against time to find survivors, with the death toll rising following the flooding disaster on the Nepal-China border. Nearly 600 people are confirmed dead. Another 2,500 people remain missing, among them 90 Americans. Rescue crews are still pulling out survivors caked in dark brown mud. The U.S. State Department says so far, five Americans have been brought to safety.
2: The death toll has climbed to at least 626 people killed and 2,300 people remain missing. The U.S. Embassy in Nepal confirming they've supplied at least one shipment of emergency goods. A major setback for federal prosecutors in a long-delayed 9/11 case. Fox's Tom Rigotti reports.
4: The New York Post reports a military judge has thrown out key confessions from Khalid Sheikh Mohammed, the self-proclaimed mastermind of the attacks, ruling his 2007 statements to investigators were not given voluntarily. It comes days after his trial was set for June 2028, nearly 27 years after the attacks that killed almost 3,000 people. Prosecutors say they're reviewing whether to appeal, a move that could delay the case even further, as families of the victims fear Mohammed could die behind bars at the military's Guantanamo Bay prison. Tom Rigotti, Fox News.
2: President Trump announcing the U.S. has entered into a deal with Venezuela to take control of 65 billion barrels of the South American country's oil reserves. He posted about it on social media, saying it's the biggest oil deal in world history. The president said the U.S. worked out the deal with Venezuela's interim president. 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
1: Alex Marlowe does see something good coming out of New York.
5: Luigi Mangione pled guilty, admitting to stalking and killing Brian Thompson, planning it all out, premeditated murder. The biggest thing about this is the relief that we should all feel that this case, which became a cause celeb online for leftists, does not get turned over to a jury in New York. New York courts cannot be trusted.
1: 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The Answer.
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8: 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Colonel Louis Nicola suggested that America might be better served by a monarchy, with Washington himself as king, Washington firmly rejected the idea. He had spent years leading Americans in a fight for independence from a monarchy. He would not see that victory end with America creating a king of its own. 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
15: Welcome back to O'Connor and Company. I'm guest host Kirk Schlichter singing in for my pal Larry O'Connor on a day that, a day I was made to be a host for because I was a lawyer for 30 years. And before that, my mom was a lawyer, deputy district attorney, and a judge. This is in my blood. And I gotta tell you, with the Lindsey Clancy trial, my blood is pumping. I'm angry. I am upset. And I want to break down what's happening at these closing arguments for you. I also want to get your views, 855-784-4255. I want to hear what you think of the Lindsey Clancy closing arguments, how you would come down as a juror, 855-784-4255. I know how I would come down. Let me explain what closing arguments are. It's when you exercise your lawyer muscles. I see it as a trial attorney. That's the chance I get to look the jury in the eyes and tell them, here's the evidence you saw. Here's how it applies to the law. Here's what it all means. Here's the verdict I want you to give me. And that's what happened yesterday in that courtroom. Jury's deliberating now. Let's go to cut number 13 by the prosecution.
16: She said she denied suicidal ideation. She denied homicidal ideation. She said she wasn't hearing voices or seeing anything. They saw the entire time she was there, no signs of psychosis. In fact, every doctor she saw, from Tufts in September all the way through Tufts January 23rd, none of them saw any signs of psychosis ever. So they're all wrong. All these different doctors at all these different practices, they're all collectively together wrong. That doesn't make sense.
15: That's some good lawyering there. Yeah, calm, collected. Look, I have screamed and yelled in court, There are times when you do that. This, as the prosecution, when a case is so inflammatory, so horrifying, she butchered those kids. Jury already knows that. You don't need to pound it up. You need to slow down. You need to be very clear. You need to be very concise. You need to point to specific evidence. She went to Tufts. She did not report hearing voices. She did not report any kind of psychosis. She's never been documented as having any kind of psychosis. Calm, cool, collected. You set out your case. You lay it down. And when you do it right, folks, it's devastating. Let's keep going with cut number 14.
16: Just think of that, the being strangled and the pain and the confusion that they're going through, and it's being done by their mom. Their mom is the one that's hurting them. Their mom is the one that's killing them. That's extreme atrocity and cruelty. She didn't see them in that moment as individual human beings with rights, with dreams, with futures, individually belonging to them. You heard about the three kids. Cora wanted to be a doctor and a mom. Dawson wanted to be a firefighter. Callan never got the chance to dream. Who knows what future he would have dreamed for himself? She killed them. And she left them there on the floor with the bands around their necks. She didn't bring them up to their beds and put them with their favorite stuffed animal and cover them up gently and lovingly, leaving them peacefully there. No. She left them discarded on the basement floor like broken toys because she was done playing the game. You know, to a moral certainty, she is guilty.
15: Wow. Wow. God, folks, that's lawyering. Calm, collected, but vivid. Every single person in there had the exact image, the true image. Image, not a lie, not made up. The reality of what Lindsey Clancy did to these kids. Take all those idiots in their pink with their stupid heart gestures. Take them. That none of that matters. They've all got their own agenda. They're trying to fill in some empty space inside themselves. The calm, cool, and collected closing argument of that lawyer, evoking the reality, the hideous reality, the pain and terror of those kids. Man, I don't praise government employees very often, but boy, that prosecutor, she nailed it. Okay, now I'm talking technique there, but I'm also talking facts. The facts against Lindsey Clancy are devastating. And it is up to a prosecutor, folks, she's not vindicating the rights of Patrick Clancy or the children. She represents the people of the Commonwealth, of the state. All of us. She's our representative there, making the best case she can for the guilt of this woman. And she's done an outstanding job. I find it extremely compelling. But everybody gets a defense. It's important to have a defense. Lindsey Clancy should be the... Hell, we're talking about putting her away in jail for the rest of her life. She deserves the best defense she can get. Let them poke all the holes they can in the state's case. That's what lawyers do. But you know, I've been a lawyer. And look, I have not won all my cases. If you won all your cases, you haven't tried any. Sometimes you have a bad case, and you make do with what you have. You do the best you can with the garbage that's been dumped on your desk. Video clip 15, please.
17: This young lady,
15: yep,
17: did nothing wrong in her life. She was a nurse, a daughter, a wife, and a darn good mother.
15: Yeah. What else is he going to say? And the fact is, she had no criminal record. That's something. Was this out of character? Apparently. Was she a darn good mother? I don't think I could have said that with a straight face. I don't think I would have. That's the kind of thing a juror hears that, and the first thing they say is, I just heard about how she strangled her three kids to death. You've told me she's a good mother. I can't believe another thing you tell me. All right, so I think that was a tactical error there. But again, you're doing the best you can with the case you're handed. Video clip 16, please.
17: You know from looking at the objective evidence in this case, this young lady, believe me, I don't have many clients like that. This young lady did nothing wrong in her life. She was a nurse, a daughter, a wife, and a darn good mother. You can see from the objective evidence, you can see, and you'll have all the exhibits for you to look at, and you can see by looking at these photographs, which you will have in the jury room. You can see the Facebook postings. You can see what she indicates about, for example, I just randomly grabbed this one, a son, my prince, that they would have you think she killed him first, cruelly, because she didn't like him. That is repulsive.
15: He's doing the best he can with what he's got. That's his job. I am not criticizing that he's making, I'm not criticizing that, Kevin Reddington, her lawyer, is making the best case he can. We should all want him to. But guys, it's not a good case. You know, to blame things on the medicine and lousy medical care. What else has he got? Here's what he's doing when he says you have the evidence. He'll be able to take, the jury gets to have the exhibits in the jury room with it. He's hoping one of the jurors, it's three men, nine women, he's probably aiming at the women, is going to find something, do some true crimey nonsense where he finds something and say, well, this doesn't quite fit. I've got to go with a not guilty. He's not aiming at acquittal, folks. He's aiming at a hung jury. And then when they get a hung jury, maybe they make a deal. That's what he's aiming at, because he knows the evidence is overwhelming. He's doing the best he can. That's his job. Again, I don't hold it against him. You shouldn't hold it against him. We should all be happy that everybody who's accused, even the most heinous murderers, like I believe the evidence shows conclusively beyond any reasonable doubt, Lindsey Clancy is, deserves the very best defense possible to bring up every conceivable argument. But at the end of the day, folks, the evidence is the evidence. The facts are the facts. You can't get around them. She took those kids in the basement. She wrapped exercise bands around their necks, and she murdered them, one after the other after the other. That's the truth. And I hope the jury holds her appropriately accountable. My name's Kurt Schlichter. This is O'Connor and Company. Stick around. We got a lot more to come.
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15: We're back on O'Connor and Company. I'm guest host Kurt Schlichter. We're talking Lindsey Clancy deliberations now, and I'm leveraging the full power of 30 years as a trial lawyer in Los Angeles and Texas and Washington, D.C. I want to know what you think. 855-784-4255. That's 855-784-4255. We in the previous segment, we played some of the closing arguments by the prosecution. I think the prosecution's doing a fantastic job. Calm, measured, very focused on the evidence. Getting the jury to agree with her. Okay, that's the skill of a lawyer. I think the defense, first of all, the defense does not have a lot to play with. It's pounding the table on, she was let down by the medical establishment. How was that again? How was she let down? How did that make her choose to kill her kids one after another after another? And those kids have names. Cora, Dawson, Callan. They were real human people. And she killed all three of them one after the other in front of her eyes. Hell, their own mother doing it. It's so horrible. It's hard to imagine. I think that her lawyer, Kenneth Reddington, I believe is his name, was doing the best he could with poor evidence. When you have a bad case, you do what you can. I think he made a grave error when he said she was, you know, and she was a darn good mother. Okay. The last thing you want when you're talking to a jury is to instigate an argument with the jurors in the jurors' heads, right? The jury, which is 9 women, 3 men, sitting there looking at him. He's out in front of them. And he says, she's a darn good mother, right after the prosecution had ably explained how Lindsey Clancy had throttled the life out of these 3 kids. The opposite of being a good mother. Strangling your kids is not a good mother. And now the jurors are all arguing with him in their heads, saying, wait a minute. You just told me she was a good mother. But I was just told she killed her kids. How does that work? The last thing you want, folks, as a trial lawyer, whether you're doing a criminal case or what I did was civil law, I sued people or defended people in civil lawsuits, is to create an argument inside the heads of the jury with you. You want them arguing with the other side. He wants to get a argument with, he wants to instigate an argument in the heads of the jury with the prosecution. Instead, I think he instigated an argument with himself. And that's a problem. Obviously, what he's trying to do, get a hung jury. He's saying, go through the evidence. He's hoping we have one of those NCIS true crime podcast things where everybody's a detective and, you know, oh, well, I'm seeing these pieces and I don't understand how they work, so it must be Patrick Clancy, the husband who did it. Now, he is hoping to find one dumb person who will hang the jury. That's the best he's going to get, in my view. I don't know. They've been deliberating. They deliberated all afternoon. Look, it's unusual in a case like this for a deliberation to end quickly. They've got a lot of evidence to talk about. There were a lot of emotions there in the jury room. I've been on a jury. Some idiot actually allowed me to be on a criminal jury. I can't believe the defense guy. Army guy, mom is a prosecutor, a lawyer himself. Yeah, let's get this guy on the jury. We hung. We deliberated for like 2 days. It was just a DUI. This is the death of 3 kids. They're talking about putting her away for life. The jury's going to take its time. I wouldn't read anything into it. Some commentators are saying this is going to be a very difficult case. I don't think for the prosecution. I don't think so. I think after that closing argument, I think the prosecution has done what the prosecution needed to do. I'm very, very impressed by the level of lawyering on the prosecution. The prosecutor who did the closing should be very proud. I think Kenneth Reddington did what he could with what he had, and that ain't much. So that's just my view. Maybe we'll know today. I think we'll probably get a verdict today. I would look for a conviction, but I've been wrong before. I'm Kurt Schlichter. This is O'Connor and Company. Stick around. We got Bethany Mandel coming up.
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3: News. I'm Chris DeMeo. No verdict in the Lindsay Clancy murder trial. She's a Massachusetts mother who killed her three young children, then tried to commit suicide. Fox's Brian Yenis is in Plymouth.
4: The defense says Clancy's attempt to take her life is proof that she was suffering from postpartum psychosis, made worse by taking 13 different prescription medications. Prosecutors say Clancy was not over-medicated and argue her suicide attempt is proof of a motive.
3: The jury will continue its deliberations Monday. Clancy faces three counts of first-degree murder. President Trump went to Texas yesterday to help Senate candidate and Attorney General Ken Paxton campaign ahead of the midterm election.
5: In Houston, President Trump headlined an RNC fundraiser, reportedly charging $88,000 for photo ops and $10,000 to get in the door.
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15: Welcome back to O'Connor and Company. I'm guest host Kurt Schlichter. We've been talking about Lindsay Clancy. I've been giving you my lawyer bill, and I version, and I'm not going to send you a bill on it. Now I'm bringing on somebody that Larry and I have known for about 15 years, back about, you know, 15 kids ago, back when she was named Bethany Shondark, and that's where you can find her on X. Bethany Mandel, she's host of the Mom Wars podcast, co-author of Stolen Youth, and a homeschool mom. Bethany, great to talk to you again.
1: Good morning. I think it is a requirement when you're sitting in Larry's seat, you have to make fun of how many children I have. That's like, you have to do it.
15: Well, look, I'm celebrating it. You know, if I had met Irina, you know, long before I did, I maybe I'd have a, like my own little platoon too. But, there aren't a lot of folks out there in the, conservative commentary world, whose take I want to hear more than yours on this Lindsey Clancy thing. We've just been talking about the closing arguments. I've been talking about it technically as how a lawyer would do it, what they were doing as attorneys in making the arguments. You are a normal person who still has a soul. What do you think of all this?
1: It is deeply disturbing. I thought that the prosecution didn't do a fantastic job until the end.
15: Really?
1: And then they kind of carried it. Yeah. The last couple days were very impressive on the prosecution's end. She was never diagnosed with postpartum depression or psychosis. She wasn't on all of those meds at the same time. These are all sort of narratives that we've been fed over the course of the trial. And I thought that the prosecution did a good job of debunking that over the course of the last days of the trial. This to me is a referendum, and why I'm commenting on it, because I don't care about true crime. I don't care about these stories normally, but I think this is a referendum on where moms are today in America. And the picture is not great.
15: Do you think it's look, we all see the malcontents and largely unattractive kind of loser folks. And I mean, you look at them and they're all kind of the wallpaper people in high school now getting attention. And they're out in front in their pink outfits expressing solidarity for this woman who killed three of her children in one of the most brutal ways possible. And you look at them. Are they truly representative of a significant number of women, or are these just a bunch of losers? Fringies, as
1: I mean, I think they're representative of a lot of women. I think that's what's disturbing. In my normie Instagram feed, I'm seeing a lot of two sort of lanes here. Trutherism, where in their world, this is a true crime drama in which Patrick Clancy actually perpetrated the crime. That's one delusional world. And it feels a lot like what Candace Owens is doing to Charlie Kirk's murder. And in the other vein, they're saying the system failed her. It's all of these outside forces that have somehow come together to conspire against this woman. The reality is she was a full-grown woman with agency. She did not take care of herself. And she, it seems, was somewhat suicidal and decided to make a choice to end her life. And she was too much of a narcissist to leave her children behind to be raised by someone else, so she tried to take them with her.
15: Look, I think you've got it there. It's greatly depressing to see people eager to make a brutal killer of her own kids a celebrated icon. But we see that with, you know, the folks out there. I'm shouting my abortion. You know, at least under Bill Clinton, people had the dignity to say, you know, safe, legal, but rare. You know, it's a bad thing. We don't want to do it. We prefer not to. Instead, it's becoming an affirmative good. When did so many women become so bloodthirsty and even worse to their own kids?
1: Yeah. And that's what makes it so disturbing when you see the woman say, like, Me Too, Lindsay, and, you know, sort of, I stand with Lindsay, all of those things, because you shouldn't think that it could have been you, because first of all, let's just look at her claims of psychosis. Somehow she magically had psychosis once and only once. She heard a voice, once and only voice. And this was a joke that I think you'll appreciate. It's a little off color, so I'll try to tell it sensitively for the parents who are in the carpool lane right now. But it's weird how the voices in her head didn't tell her things like give her husband a hug or wash the dishes. No, the voice was very specific and very disturbing. I think you know where I was going with that, Kurt.
15: Oh, I know exactly where you were going. And it's strange and convenient. You know, the voice in my head told me to kill. Well, tell the voice no.
1: Yeah, lock yourself in your room. And when he calls you, when you've sent him out across town, you say, honey, come home right now, instead of go out and get the takeout when you're at CVS.
15: It's a, look, I think I make the mistake of lawyering these things and thinking about objective evidence and admissible facts, when instead I think this, like so many things, is more of a referendum on some sort of social narrative of patriarchal oppression by a bunch of people who desperately need attention.
1: And that's what
15: it's profoundly
1: and
15: depressing.
1: That's what makes this case so disturbing, because, you know, they're standing with a woman who claims to have had postpartum psychosis and that she's a sympathetic figure. But if you look at how she's behaving now, if this were a true case of psychosis and she's somehow okay now, wouldn't she be asking to have the book thrown at her and to spend the rest of her life rotting in prison? Or, like, if it were me, I would be asking, just put me out of my misery right now. She's begging for leniency. Yeah, she's begging for leniency. That, to me, is not a sympathetic figure.
15: Well, look, you mentioned narcissism. Her ideal result is, it wasn't your fault that you killed your children, one after the other, with your bare hands. You're a victim. Now you can be, we'll give you some treatment, and then we'll celebrate you. You'll be a heroine. You'll finally be the main character in the young adult novel that's always been your life. Bethany, let me ask you something. There's a lot of talk about awful white wine women, right? It is a affluent white thing. I married into a Cuban family. Let me tell you, on the Latin side, not a lot of sympathy for this woman.
1: No.
15: It's like... Latina women have a lot of common sense. The wise Latina thing is not entirely a myth. But this seems to be a affectation of these fairly affluent kind of women who drink Oaky Chardonnay and stick signs in front of their condos where they live with six cats, all named after characters in Twilight, that say things like, hate has no home here. It's a very specific demographic, and it's a very specific, it's white women, right?
1: Yeah, what's wrong with white women? No, I mean, if we're allowed to be racist and, I don't know, ist against anything, any group of people, it's my demographic. It's the white women. There's something wrong with us. But I think that it, if you look at it through, like, how the well that they drink out of, it's all therapy culture. And so she is a byproduct of that. And all of the women who are sympathizing with her are as well. You have no agency. It feels very retrograde to be talking about women in this way. It feels like we've rewound 100 years, because women have no agency. She's ruled by her emotions. She cannot be held responsible. Her emotions took over. That's not how I want women to be thought of. But Is that how they are? Are they unable to control themselves in the face of, she's 8 months postpartum. At what point does that excuse sort of expire? Apparently never. Apparently women now, you get a get out of jail free card if you had hormones.
15: Well, Bethany Mandel, we've been talking about the women on this, but, men play a role too. And apparently a lot of men are now saying, hey, wait a minute. You know, if you're embracing Lindsay Clancy, this is a red flag. There is a wonderful tweet out there by someone named Jameson, X Enigma 406, where you have a little SpongeBob list. It says wife material, and there are two boxes. One is won't kill kids. Second is doesn't have a penis. How should men approach this? Should this be a screening question on the first date?
1: A little bit, yeah, because it's not just will you kill our kids, but it's also, do you think that, I mean, all of this sort of originates also in man hate. And so all of the women who are screaming their sympathy for Lindsey Clancy are angry at the man who's left behind with the wreckage, Patrick Clancy, who walked in on the scene of his three children brutally murdered. And they think he's the villain here. He didn't give her enough support. Is she an adult? Is she a grown woman? Did she need him to be monitoring her meds and keeping track of her all the time? At what point can she be left alone with their own children? So I think it's a good litmus test for if your wife hates men, that's not someone I would want to be married to with as a man. But we spend so much time as a society, and I think justifiably so, talking about the radicalization of men. Now, let's have that conversation about the radicalization of women, because it is just as bad on my side of the bed than it is on yours.
15: Well, Bethany Mandel, how can we raise young daughters so they don't embrace this kind of idiocy? I think you have like 73 of them.
1: Yeah, I only have two daughters, but it's the therapy culture. It's the end of the day. It's the therapy culture that's to blame. You have to teach all of your children that they have responsibility, personal responsibility, that they have agency, and that they have to choose their spouses wisely, because obviously, this is not the kind of woman that any man should marry. And I wish everyone in the dating pool good luck, because it looks pretty dire out there.
15: It does look horrible. I've been hooked up with Arena for what, 25 years, and I look at what's going on out there, and I'm on my knees thanking the Lord. You know, holy cow!
1: Thank you.
15: And I know you and Seth are obviously very close. Hey, will you stick around for the next block? I want to talk to you a little about Jennifer Garner and some of her takes on parenting.
1: Yes.
15: Oh, this is going to be fun. We've got a lot more coming up on O'Connor and Company. I'm Kurt Schlichter. Stick around for more with me and Bethany Mandel. We're going to talk about Jennifer Garner. I got to tell you, this woman, yeah, not Mom of the Year, not Lindsey Clancy bad, but wow. Ben Affleck, I'm feeling you. This is Kurt Schlichter, guest hosting for Larry O'Connor on O'Connor and Company.
0: Just 2 weeks before his tragic assassination on September 10th, 2025, conservative leader Charlie Kirk sat down for one of his final interviews to wrestle with a timeless question. Does God still speak today? That conversation became the foundation for the powerful and provocative new documentary, Can You Hear Me Now? 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
4: Welcome back to O'Connor and Company. I'm guest host Kurt Schlichter, sitting in for Larry O'Connor. I'm carrying over Bethany Mandel to talk about what the heck is going on with women. And Bethany, I want you to listen to this video clip, number 11, from Jennifer Garner.
5: I panicked when I was first out of my marriage and realized I had taken such a step back in my work. Suddenly I realized, like, I don't know how long I'll be able to work. This isn't a career that's like, hey, you're 60, you're 55, you're 43. Come on. Let's pay you more than you've ever made. You know what I mean? That's not been traditionally the role. And I was suddenly like, wait a minute. I have to take care of myself. I have to take care of these kids. So what is it going to be? And so we just got very calculated and still. And she was like, how can you work? And I said, I can work in Los Angeles. I can't leave these kids for 6 months at a time. I would love to. I love going on location. That is not this time in my career. And so it's like, okay, what can we make happen? How can we do it? And we just got really targeted and still about it.
4: Well, Bethany Mandel, Jennifer Garner's feeling pressured to take care of her kids. Welcome to the world, right?
6: So it's funny because you chose a clip that actually makes me feel sympathetic towards her. But if you pull back a little bit on her kids for a moment, I'm far less sympathetic to Ben Affleck, because he walked around yesterday with two of their children, one of whom wears a mask that's like glued to her face forevermore. She has long COVID, and she testifies about it all the time at any local government meeting she can. She testifies. And then they have a transgender child as well. Serafina goes by Finn now. So obviously there's something weird going on in that house.
4: Oh, well, there is a lot of weird stuff. You know, my question about why Ben Affleck drinks has been answered. Why is it again?
6: I think he drinks again, because he doesn't have his big boy pants on.
4: Well,
6: let's talk about agency
4: thing.
6: For a moment. I think he's got
4: I think you're right. And I think this is a point where, a man has to stand up and say, wait a minute, we're not going to do this sometimes. It's okay for a guy to say no to a woman. And apparently there are a lot of women who don't think so. That is not to say that women are the playthings and tools of men. Like I said, I married a Cuban. This is a woman who told me I don't own enough guns, and by every reasonable measure I do. She is not a pushover. But on the other hand, I'm not either. And if she was doing something crazy and, like allowing my kid to walk around with a mask, blathering about long COVID, or to change her name to a male name, and pretend to change genders, I would say, no, we're not doing that. And you can call me a patriotic bully or whatever you want. We're still not doing that. Why are men going along with this nonsense?
6: It's the therapy culture. We're all supposed to affirm each other, and everyone's feelings are valid, and we all have to embrace each other and be nice. Let's listen to Michelle Obama. Be nice. Or is that Melania? Oops. Sorry. It's stupid. Whatever. Whoever's saying it is, it's stupid.
4: Well, it is stupid. You know, the world isn't nice, and you shouldn't be nice in the face of evil. And I think that's one of our problems. Yep. We've tolerated this crap for far too long.

0: Yep. And it's like gentle parenting run amok, that nobody feels that they can stand up and just say what they think anymore.
1: What is so wrong with saying no? And I noticed that when I was still working with young people as a lawyer. You know, there are a lot of people out there. They've never been told, no, you can't do that. You need to do something else that you aren't going to like. And I expect you to do it quickly. And I expect you to do it correctly. And they look at you like you're insane.
0: Mm-hmm. Yeah, because my generation was raised on the participation trophies, and they're raising their children being gentle parented, where every single transition requires a negotiation. There's no such thing as a boundary. And so in every household, a three-year-old is in charge, and you're seeing what that looks like.
1: Well, you know, I was a colonel. There's a chain of command, and the kids aren't in it. And that doesn't mean you're a jerk. It doesn't mean you're bullying the kids, pushing them around, being obnoxious, being hateful or hurtful. I'm the man. I'm going to do man things, and you're going to respect me. And when I tell you X, you're going to do it. Not because I want to hurt you, but because I want to help you. I'm on your side.
0: And that's just not something that is said or done anymore. And, you know, then you, at the end, you get a daughter named Finn and another daughter who you can't see her face because she's wearing a long COVID mask. Not a great scene.
1: I think America would be a much better place if parents would unleash the power of no.
0: Mm-hmm. Yeah, and America would be a better place, and so would your house, by the way. Because when you have the authority instead of your three-year-old, it's a much more calm place. It's a much more fun place to be, because kids crave boundaries, and all of us do. Everyone craves a schedule. Everyone craves boundaries. And
1: Well, thank you. Well, we got a boundary here. We got a hard out. Thank you, Bethany Mandel, for joining me on O'Connor & Company. I'm guest host Kurt Schlichter. Thanks for showing up. See you next time.
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9: Learning in space. I'm Chris DeMeo, Fox News. President Trump announcing plans to establish a first-of-its-kind U.S. Space Academy. Fox's Jared Halpern has more.
10: Like West Point and the Naval, Air Force, and Coast Guard academies, President Trump says the U.S. Space Academy will educate a new generation of service members.
11: It'll serve both the United States Space Force as well as NASA and the civilian spaceflight industry, and it'll attract, train, and graduate the very best of our nation.
12: The president signed an executive order to establish a new academy during a visit to the Johnson Space Center in Houston. A location for the new service academy has not been determined. The military has not established a new service academy since the Air Force Academy in 1954. In Washington, Jared Halpern, Fox News.
9: A setback for federal prosecutors in a long-delayed 9/11 case. A military judge has thrown out key confessions from Khalid Sheikh Mohammed, the self-proclaimed mastermind of the attacks. That's according to the New York Post.
13: Ruling his 2007 statements to investigators were not given voluntarily. It comes days after his trial was set for June 2028, nearly 27 years after the attacks that killed almost 3,000 people. Prosecutors say they're reviewing whether to appeal, a move that could delay the case even further, as families of the victims fear Mohammed could die behind bars at the military's Guantanamo Bay prison.
9: That's Fox's Tom Rigotti. Khalid Sheikh Mohammed was arrested in Pakistan in 2003 and has been held at Guantanamo Bay ever since. President Trump says the U.S. has entered a deal with Venezuela to take control of 65 billion barrels of oil reserves. The president calling it the biggest oil deal in world history. The president, in a social media post on Friday, says that the agreement was negotiated by Secretary of State Rubio, War Secretary Hegseth, and Venezuela's acting president. 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
21: Larry Elder here, the sage from South Central, the prince of Pico Union, the czar of common sense, the great Eldersky, Don Lorenzo. Welcome to the program. No Victor Kretz allowed because we've got a country to save.

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1: 888-971-SAGE, 888-971-7243. I am Larry Elder, Salem News Channel. The Houthis, which operate in Yemen, have been, by the State Department, designated a foreign terror organization. Do you know who has no problem with the Houthis? Hassan Piker. I guess this is one of those things that makes James Carville feel uncomfortable. Number 69.
2: Like you can't admit fault. I have no problem with the Houthis. Yeah, because I don't. What do you mean? If you think I'm a terrorism supporter for that reason, then yeah, I'm a terrorism supporter. What are you talking about? The Houthis and their militancy in the Red Sea is a perfectly moral action.
1: Designated by the State Department as a foreign terror organization. Let's hear him one more time, number 69.
2: Like you can't admit fault. I have no problem with the Houthis. Yeah, because I don't. What do you mean? If you think I'm a terrorism supporter for that reason, then yeah, I'm a terrorism supporter. What are you talking about? The Houthis and their militancy in the Red Sea is a perfectly moral action.
1: I bet Rudy Giuliani might have something to say about that. Number 82 again.
3: I'm not out of you. You come in here, I'm 82 years old, I will freaking knock you out. Say it again, you little Say it again. Say it again.
4: America deserved 9/11, dude. I'm saying it.
3: Yeah, I'm saying it too. Come and visit me, you little
1: Now, speaking of the Houthis, Marco Rubio announced sanctions against terror groups with foreign ties, number 56.
5: You came here. You are here because 2 weeks ago, a 72-year-old woman was burned on over 80% of her body in her own home in Greece, and she died, executed by a firebomb because her daughter dared to stand for office. You are here today because for 5 days this winter, the lights went out in Berlin, the longest blackout in the city since the Second World War, sparked by an attack that left tens of thousands of households without power in the freezing cold and left an 83-year-old woman dead. You are here and you came because a month after that Berlin blackout, a French 23-year-old succumbed to traumatic brain injuries, beaten to death on the streets of Lyon by a group of far-left militant thugs. You are here because your political leaders are being attacked and stabbed and shot in your streets, because your businesses have been bombed, because your railways have been sabotaged, because your police officers have been beaten and burned. You are here because this is real, and it is getting worse, and it can no longer be denied, and it can no longer be ignored, because it is time to crush this evil forever. The simple fact is, none of this that I've just described is new. Far-left political terrorism is not a recent-day modern novelty. It is not a fiction manufactured by conservative politicians. For most of the modern era, it was, in fact, the dominant form of political violence. Every one of our friends here from the nations of the Western Hemisphere, remember?
1: Abdul El Sayed deflected a question about Hassan Piker. Listen to this one, number 37.
6: I think for a lot of us who've been watching politics over the last 10 years, frankly, before that, there's always this question of, like, how or why are people so angry at all of it? And I think it's because too often when you hear about politics, you hear politics covered as sports, right? Like, Hassan Piker is a streamer in California. You would think, if you turned on any media, that this whole campaign is about a streamer in California. That's not what this campaign has ever been about. This campaign has always been about the ability to afford your groceries in Michigan, the ability to send your kid to a good school in Michigan, the ability to see a doctor in Michigan. Those are the questions I'm interested in answering and asking. So that's what we've been doing across this campaign. And so, you know, I'm less interested in going to the sort of like tabloid version of our politics where we cover this as like who's in, who's out, who's up, who's down, who's talking to who. And I'm a lot more interested in talking to the people in the state who've had a bum deal because of Donald Trump and the politics that Mike Rogers has been the epitome of for a very long time.
1: No, you know, it's not this campaign is not about Hassan Piker. I'm just talking about this, that, and the other. I ran for governor of California, as you know. First question. Do you believe 2020 was stolen? The campaign was in 2021 for governor. Do you believe 2020 was stolen? I said, what does that have to do with California? I'm running here because of the problems we have in this state. The homelessness, the crime, how bad the schools are, the way we've not kept up with our water infrastructure, the way our forests have been managed to the point where these fires are far more serious than they otherwise would be, that people are leaving, that the price of a home is twice that of the national. Yeah, but do you believe that 2020 was stolen? I'm running because the budget that Gavin Newsom inherited has now become in a deficit. Yeah, but do you believe 2020 was stolen? And I had taken, at that point in my life, one photograph with Donald Trump. One. And they showed it over and over and over again. And every ad said, stop the Republican takeover. Not one said, Gavin Newsom did the right thing by shutting down California in a more severe way than did any other governor. Not one said Gavin Newsom has done a great job with the California budget. Not one of them has said Gavin Newsom has done a great job on crime, done a great job on gas prices. It just said, stop Republican takeover. And so Mamdami El Sayed is shocked, upset, hurt, bothered by the fact that you're going to use your relationship, and you had a close relationship with Hassan Piker. You called him by his first name. He campaigned with you. On your last day, your most important day of campaigning, other than maybe your first day, he was at your side. So you're darn right it's going to be an issue. He endorsed you. Donald Trump never endorsed me. The Trump people reached out and I said, Mr. President, with all due respect, they're going to make this about you. I want this to be California-centric. They did anyway. And I told that to Steve Hilton when he asked me for advice. I said, Donald Trump very likely supports you. And unlike what I did, embrace the support. They're going to make it about you and Donald Trump anyway. And during one of the debates, Javier Becerra, Steve Hilton's opponent, referred to Donald Trump as Steve Hilton's daddy. Remember that? They're going to do it anyway. But when Hassan Piker, I think Mike Rogers referred to Hassan Piker as Abdul El Sayed's running mate, he gets all huffy and upset. You guys have been using Trump against people in California because of his unpopularity here. But a guy that says, we deserve 9/11. I don't really care that women were raped on October 7th. I wipe my blank with the Constitution. Orthodox Jews are inbred. I got no problem with the Houthis. That's not supposed to be an issue when you have not renounced him. Grow up. I'm Larry Elder. Everybody.
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8: Fox News, I'm Deborah Valentine. President Trump says the U.S. has secured majority control of 65 billion barrels of Venezuela's oil reserves, calling it, quote, the biggest oil deal in world history.
9: It comes nearly 9 months after the U.S. captured President Nicolas Maduro during a military raid in Venezuela.
8: Fox's Mike Emanuel, Secretary of State Rubio, posted 2X. The deal is a huge win for both the American and the Venezuelan people. President Trump will not attend ceremonies in New York marking the 25th anniversary of 9/11.
10: The White House is strongly pushing back on reports the decision to skip New York is because the ceremony would not include a speaking role for the president.
8: That's Fox's Jared Halpern reporting from the White House. The White House says the president will attend Pentagon ceremonies with the vice president attending New York. 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
1: 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Antoinette is in Sunset Beach, California. Antoinette, always nice to hear from you. Where have you been, young lady?
17: I've been a little under the weather, like Jen, in some way. So that's all I'll say.
1: Okay.
17: But I'm gonna live till 100. I've got that feeling.
1: at least 100.
17: At least that.
1: That's
17: yeah.
1: Right.
17: No, it's funny. All the bad stuff is behind me now, so yeah. We're going to go forward.
1: Well, Antoinette, 100 is the new 70.
17: Thank you.
2: There it is.
17: I love it.
2: Yeah.
17: Speaking of the new 70, 100 is, because it's interesting. I was thinking of your mama this morning, as crazy as that sounds. I loved her on the radio. And listening to you this morning talking about losing friends, I've lost at least three that have been 30 years in my friendship just because I'm MAGA. What the hell's with that?
1: Yeah, you tell me about it.
17: It's shocking.
1: All of a sudden, we have lousy values. We were fine until Donald Trump came along, but now all of a sudden, they discovered that our values are lousy.
17: Understatement. But you know what? Yeah. Getting back to California, Mondavi in New York, El Saib, all these crazies that hate our guts and hate our country, I have to give them an award. Even mainstream media, talk about gaslighting. You know, and I would imagine a lot of people understand what gaslighting is, but the ones that don't understand what communism is, socialism, just like the word capitalism, as Brent was saying earlier, we need to use the word freedom. Freedom of less regulation.
1: Yes.
17: Freedom of government. Freedom of our choices, like you said, who we want to marry, where we want to live. But the United States, and part of it, I'm going to say it's our fault for not paying attention, but these especially last 20 years, people have been so gaslighted that communism, socialism is the ticket. And here in California, they have lied, the Democrats. They have cheated big time, but they've lied to so many people. And as you were saying about making these other people accountable, Gavin Newsom, the fraud in our state, and I'm with Rudy Giuliani. I don't want to be considered a crazy woman, but God, do I feel like punching that guy across the
1: Say it again. Antoinette, thank you very much for calling. You have a great weekend. I don't know who first said this. When you rob Peter to pay Paul, you can always count on the support of Paul. Now let's talk a little bit about the allegation that Al Sharpton has made. Apparently, by requiring photo voter ID, which the majority of blacks support, almost to the same degree as white support, that is akin to the Jim Crow laws that were used to prevent blacks from being able to vote. One of them was to be able to count the number of jelly beans in a jar in order to vote. That was one of the schemes that was used to deny blacks the right to vote in the South. But apparently that's what's going on right now. Number 78.
18: I don't think it's a coincidence at all. I think the fact that he knows that he has, in many ways, gutted the postal services means that he knows that the more confusion, the more they can't handle, the more you're disenfranchising voters. And I think that the goal here is not to have a smooth transition. The goal is to disenfranchise voters. The less people that vote in their opinion, the more they have the possibility of maintaining power for the MAGA movement. So I think that this is a real question of voting rights. As you know, I'm here in Washington today. There's a huge march tomorrow around voting rights that many of us progressives and...
1: I've got a headache. Remember when Biden said, worse than Jim Crow, it's Jim Eagle? And more people by percentage voted in Georgia than ever before black people did?
19: I'm not one to say I told you so, but I switched to Pure Talk over a year ago, and ever since, I've been telling people there's no better wireless company out there. Well, a few months ago, a massive survey was conducted. 123,000 people were asked to rate their wireless carrier in four categories: coverage, support, data, and overall value. 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

0: is not above criticism. There are many people who had questions about how she ran her campaign, what her strategy was. Those are all within bounds. But the way he talked about Jasmine Crockett was the same way that somebody on the right would.
1: Okay, hold on. Now, what she's referring to is the fact that Stephen A. criticized Jasmine Crockett for using standard English and then using so-called black English. And then he apologized for it and referred to her as brilliant. So I don't know what you're angry about. He pulled his punch right away. Please continue.
0: Was the same way that somebody on the right would, talking about her vernacular, the way she presents herself. Now what are we doing? That's why there was such a big blowback to what he was saying. Because had he just kept it to what was really the issue, which is, okay, what does her success look like in this race?
1: I have a headache. 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

0: of Economic Advisors has a report that says if you just look at where immigration has been more restricted or deportations have gone higher, rents have gone even farther down. So rent relief is a real thing. Cost of housing relief is a real thing, and this administration is making progress on that. It's a huge part of people's budgets. If you look at, I want to just mention one thing, which is that we did have inflation data come in. Mm-hmm. That matters for Americans. Core PCE over the last 3 months is what I like to look at, is 3% annualized. The 3 months before that, 3.9% annualized. So the thing that the Fed likes to look at, core PCE growth, is coming down.
1: 888-971, SAGE, 888-971-7243. I am Larry Elder, Salem News Channel. So, President Trump is actually lowering the cost of housing because of the deportation of illegal aliens who were housed somewhere. 888-971-SAGE. I'm Larry Elder, Salem News Channel. So my crack research team has looked into whether I am the first nationally syndicated black radio host who talks about politics. It turns out that somebody named Bob Law, L-A-W, whose program called Night Talk went national in 1981 through the National Black Network and is considered to be the first nationally syndicated black-oriented live talk radio show. Well, that's a black-oriented show. My show is not black-oriented. My show is political, social stuff, economics, international. So I still think I'm the first one to talk about politics. I guess. I mean, I don't know. As I said before, it doesn't matter whether I am or whether I'm not. It didn't prevent me from doing what I wanted to do. Oh, my goodness. Is there another black person talking about politics? If there is, then maybe I can do it. Please. Now, I want to get back to Jemele Hill. If you look at her, she has long, straight, blonde hair. If I were to accuse her of engaging in cultural appropriation, would I be accused of being a bigot? Now, this is the international chair of the International Union of Muslim Scholars. He says, Mamdani and El Sayed victories were blessings of the October 7th attack, number 47. If the Zionists would not put to shame, what is happening in Europe and America would not be happening. Mamdani would not have become governor of the New York State. He's not governor, but that's what it says. Mickey means senator. Mickey means mayor. Al Sayed would not have defeated a campaign worth $73 million. All these are blessings of the Al-Aqsa flood, referring to October 7. Everybody, you have a very safe and happy weekend, and make sure you're here on time on Monday. I will be. God bless.
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11: People are confirmed dead. Another 2,500 people remain missing. Among them, 90 Americans. Rescue crews are still pulling out survivors caked in dark brown mud. The U.S. State Department says so far, 5 Americans have been brought to safety.
12: The death toll has climbed to at least 626 people killed and 2,300 people remain missing. The U.S. Embassy in Nepal confirming they've supplied at least one shipment of emergency goods. A major setback for federal prosecutors in a long-delayed 9/11 case. Fox's Tom Rigotti reports.
13: The New York Post reports a military judge has thrown out key confessions from Khalid Sheikh Mohammed, the self-proclaimed mastermind of the attacks, ruling his 2007 statements to investigators were not given voluntarily. It comes days after his trial was set for June 2028, nearly 27 years after the attacks that killed almost 3,000 people. Prosecutors say they're reviewing whether to appeal, a move that could delay the case even further, as families of the victims fear Mohammed could die behind bars at the military's Guantanamo Bay prison. Tom Rigotti, Fox News.
12: President Trump announcing the U.S. has entered into a deal with Venezuela to take control of 65 billion barrels of the South American country's oil reserves. He posted about it on social media, saying it's the biggest oil deal in world history. The president said the U.S. worked out the deal with Venezuela's interim president and through a partnership with private business. 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
19: 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What is your response?
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25: Welcome back to the Larry O'Connor Show. I'm guest host Kurt Schlichter. You might know me from Town Hall, where I'm a senior columnist. Check out my column today. It's cute when Canada thinks it matters. We're going to be talking about Canada a little later. It's like making fun of Canada is like tripping a fat kid. I'm a retired United States Army colonel. I was a trial lawyer for years. I'm the author of American Warlord, which you can go pre-order at Amazon right now. It comes out on Election Day. And on Election Day, my next guest, well, we're hoping he pulls it off because it's key for the United States Senate. Representative Mike Collins of the great state of Georgia is running against the obnoxious John Ossoff. And everybody's right. All the regime media is ready to write him off. But I've talked to Mike before, and he doesn't think so. Representative Collins, how are you doing down there in Georgia?
26: Hey, Kurt, we're doing fantastic now here in Georgia. You know, I don't know if anybody in the state of Georgia that has written this race off, because the polls have continued to tighten ever since we flipped over and pivoted from a primary to a general. And as you know, man, we went through a really robust primary, for lack of better words, and got outspent 10-1 throughout the entire primary. When we pivoted, we've begun to get our message out. And as we've gotten our message out, these polls have tightened, because as people become more aware of what the two candidates are, but the difference between me and John Ossoff, I mean, Kurt, this is the most crystal clear race in the country. You couldn't have any two people that are polar opposites, more polar opposites than the two of us. And John Ossoff has never had a glove put on him since he's been in the U.S. Senate. And we are doing that now. There's a lot of outside help that has come in. And the outside help wouldn't be coming in if they knew that we couldn't win this thing. So the latest polls have us now within six. And we're just getting cranked up. Just came up on TV with my own, campaign, ads, Tuesday of this week. So we're excited. We know how to beat this guy. And at the end of the day, I'm going to be your next U.S. Senator from great state of Georgia.
25: Well, Mike Collins, one of the things I liked about you is I've interviewed you before, and you don't come on with that kind of meal. I'm going to get out and tell my message to the people, blah, blah, blah. You're like, I want to talk about money. I want to talk about get out the vote. I want to talk about ads. I want to, and I think it's because you were a businessman. You ran a trucking company, one of the most cutthroat industries out there. You're about getting it done. So tell us, how are you going to get it done? Do you have the money to win?
26: We are raising the money. The money will be there. We know how to win this. We've got the whole plan laid out. It's there. And you're right, Kurt. Midterm elections, it's all about turnout. That's all this is. It's skins versus shirts. Meet in the middle, pow. Whoever comes out on top wins this thing. And you've got to be able to talk to your voters to make sure they know when and where to go vote. And they've got to like you. They've got to know that you've been a proven commodity. And you look at the two of us, we're both one-termers. And I tell people all the time, you don't take my word for anything in this race. You want to know what we've done or where we stand or how we actually look at things? Look at how you voted. And how we have voted, and we have voted totally opposite on everything. I mean, this guy is as far left as you can find, and continuing to move that way. And the average voter out here is in Georgia, as they begin to see that and see what kind of actual person this is, other than just being a trust fund kid who's never had a real job in his life. I mean, you know, that's one thing versus me being just a blue collar small businessman. You're right. One of the most regulated tax industries there is, but just looking at what we've been able to do and how we've been able to get things, I've been able to deliver and I'm up there to do that. And we need more business people in Washington, but this is all about turnout. We've got to make sure we talk to the low propensity voters, the people that only turn out when Trump's on the ballot. And then we've got to make sure that we have a story for what I call the Atlanta suburban crowd. And we've got that too. We've delivered for them as well.
25: Well, we just had an election, right down in your neighborhood in, South Carolina between, two Republicans. And, did you take, and frankly, it was kind of an upset. Did you learn any lessons from that about turning out voters, about utilizing Donald Trump's endorsement, about making things happen that you're going to be able to employ in Georgia to win this thing?
26: Yeah, no, it all revolves around turnout, and making sure that people, want to go and get out to vote for you. You know, and here in the state of Georgia, when President Trump does come to town, my goodness, and I've always been to his rallies and spoke at the rallies here in Georgia. And there's just that electricity that reverberates throughout that whole event. It's hard to explain unless you go to them. I think that's what brings in the huge crowds. And we'll have so many people coming into the state, as well as the Senate leadership. Thune's coming into town. Trump's coming. Governor Kemp's on board. There's Tim Scott, NRSC. He's already been here once. He's ready to come in. They understand how vital this is. They understand, like I do, this is all about turnout, people. And when we tell folks, you know, some folks say, you know, Election Day is November the 3rd. Well, it's not. It's October the 13th. That's when early voting starts. And you've got to make sure that people have a plan to get out there and vote. And we just keep tapping them on the shoulder with various ways and saying, hey, make sure you got a plan. Let's go vote, go vote, but go vote. Because at the end of the day, I don't care what John Ossoff says. If you look at every one of the polls that have ever been run, this guy's never been above 50.1%. And guess what day that was? That was the day that he won the runoff against David Perdue. So he's at his limit. That's it.
25: Well, Mike Collins, a couple of things are going on. First, you've got Donald Trump holding the midterm convention down in Texas. I think it's the 9th and 10th of September. How are you going to leverage that to harness that momentum to win this thing in Georgia?
26: I think that's a huge platform to be out there, be on, and make sure that people see you, make sure that they keep this front and center in the front of their mind. Because, you know, Kurt, people get so busy. I mean, we're out there, they're raising their families, they're trying to make a living. You know, you got sports, you got everything that clutters and keeps your family going in different directions. So the more that we can keep front and center, hey, this is something that's going to happen starting October the 13th, get out there and vote. November the 3rd is the last day of this thing. And just keep pushing that message over and over and over. And it's just repetitive. It's like anything you do in business.
25: It's just reps. Look, get out the vote is going to be enormous, as you keep saying and saying. And that's one, like I said, that's one of the things that's pretty impressive about you. There's a lot of politicians who want to talk about issues. You want to talk about mechanics. It's like in the Army. Amateurs talk about operations. Professionals talk about logistics. So let's talk logistics. Who is going to be helping you get out the vote? Do you have TPUSA? Do you have other groups coming into Georgia to get those Trump voters out into the polls?
26: Oh, yeah. RNC's already on the ground. Turning Point Action, yes, they're here. And the neat thing about Turning Point now, I've been involved with Turning Point for 5 years now, at least. And I'm a big door knocker. Call me old school or whatever. I just enjoy it. And so I've been out there numerous times with Turning Point, just knocking on doors. They're coming in. Faith and Freedom, they're coming in. They'll be knocking doors. We've got a ton of people that'll be on the ground. They're already on the ground. You know, you look at knocking doors, making phone calls, doing texts. There's just so many ways now that we just continuously just touch the right people and make sure that they understand that, hey, here's my polling precinct. Here's where I go. Here's the dates. Here's my options, and just keep tapping them and say, hey, make sure you got that plan in sight. So it's, like I say, end of day, midterms, all about turnout. And that's where you got to focus this thing.
25: Well, Mike Collins, if people want to help you, how can they do that?
26: And we'd love to have the help. Because one of the other ways to do that, Kurt, is to make sure you stay on TV and make sure you're running those messages and, you know, and not your opponent just trying to knock you down. But they can go to MikeCollinsGA.com, and I could use their help. We're running this thing wide open. I keep my foot to the floorboard, is what I tell everybody. Now I'm in trucking, so I use a lot of trucking lingo. But you can tell by Thursday, man, my voice starts to crack. So no, I'm not going through puberty. but I do start losing it by Thursday. But go to Mike Collins GA, y'all. Jump on, join the convoy. Get out there with
25: no.
26: This race is so close.
25: If you're not using convoy as your walk-on music at your rallies, Representative Collins, you are missing a great opportunity. One more time. We got about 20 seconds. Where can people help you?
26: MikeCollinsGA.com. That's our website. You can use that and go across all the social media and just put in Mike Perfect. Collins GA. You can find us, join us, help us. End of the day, we're going to send this boy packing the pit. Folks in Georgia are going
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0: Welcome back to the Larry O'Connor Show. I am guest host Kurt Schlichter, sitting in at here at the Command Center in Los Angeles, California. I am not in Larry's normal haunts of Washington, D.C., other side of the coast, where Larry comes from. We actually met out here in Los Angeles when we were both working with the legendary Andrew Breitbart in the aughts. So Larry and I go back a long way, and I really appreciate he and his whole team, from Heather on down, allowing me to do this, taking that chance, rolling those dice, as it were. And, you know, I've been fixated today. We've talked a lot about the midterms. You got to see this clip from Debbie Dingell. She's from Michigan. She's a congresswoman, and she is really upset about Hassan Piker.
1: I'm done. So don't any reporter ask me again about Hassan Piker. It's not what November is about. The Republicans are trying to make it. They're trying to divide us.
0: Yes! Yes! Yes, Debbie Dingell. Republicans are trying to divide us. They are pointing out that you have, as Democrats, one of your icons, one of your most powerful influencers, is an anti-Semitic, anti-American, terrorist-loving, communist scumbag. So we are trying to divide, right, people who like anti-Semitic, anti-American, terrorist scumbags from normal Americans. We are attempting to do it. You have correctly assessed this. Yes, we are attempting to divide you by pointing out your party's embrace of this degenerate monster from hell. You are correct. And here's my favorite part of that exchange. When she gets out there and she's like, I don't want any more reporters asking me about Hassan Piker. Oh, well, okay. Well, I mean, she doesn't want us asking about, we better not. And here's the funny part. Here's the part that's hysterical. They're going to do what she says. They are not going to ask her about it anymore. Now, if you know, the old school shoe leather reporter, tough as nails, doesn't care whose toes he steps on. He's a neutral truth teller. And he doesn't care if that makes you mad. He's getting the story. Nah, that's the old school reporter. Now it's some gender studies major whose dissertation was on transgender Ecuadorian mime, right? And then went over and got a master's at Columbia Journalism, all paid for by daddy, who owns a company and is a capitalist. And this reporter looks at the Democrats, and when they say, don't ask me about this uncomfortable problem with a anti-Semitic, anti-American, terrorist-loving scumbag, who tortures dogs, by the way, let's not forget that part. When they say don't bring him up, even though he's been on stage with our candidates, don't bring him up, even though we're modeling our program over his Twitch rants, don't bring him up, even though he's got fans throughout our base, don't bring him up. I don't want to hear about him anymore. You know, the regime media is going to be all like saluting. Oh, okay, Debbie Dingell. I won't ask you about it again. Now, if there's some Republican city councilman in Bum Touch, New Mexico, you know, who says something like, you know, we should put the Ten Commandments up in schools. Every Republican's going to hear about, you know, be asked about, where do you stand on the Republicans' Christian nationalist problem? And if a Republican said, I don't want to hear anymore about this city councilman in Bum Touch, New Mexico. They'd laugh at him. Debbie Dingell gets up and says, don't ask me about this very, very inconvenient problem with the anti-Semitic, anti-American, terrorist-loving scumbag. The regime media is going to just, like, obey. They're going to be like, oh, okay, memo's gone out. Can't do it. Can you tell us about how bad billionaires are? Ugh. Disgraceful.
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0: News, I'm Roxanne Evans. Hundreds dead as rescue efforts continue in Nepal for flood survivors.
1: More than 600 people are confirmed dead. Another 2,500 people remain missing. Among them, 90 Americans. Rescue crews are still pulling out survivors.
0: Fox's Jackie Ibanez. The Red Cross is delivering aid. They say clean water is a major concern. Jury deliberations in Lindsay Clancy's Massachusetts murder trial will continue on Monday. Fox's Kristen Goodwin.
2: Her attorney argues she shouldn't be held criminally responsible because she was experiencing postpartum psychosis and was over-medicated. The prosecution alleges the killings were planned, that Clancy strategically waited until her ex-husband left their home, and that she was fully aware of her actions.
0: Clancy faces three counts of first-degree murder. 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
5: AM560, the answer. Senior columnist at townhall.com, author of the upcoming book, which you can pre-order, American Warlord, and a bunch of other conservative action novels. Trial lawyer in Los Angeles and beyond. And a retired United States Army colonel, graduate of the Army War College, degree in master's degree in strategic studies. Wow. I'm excited because I'm getting a chance to talk to one of the true pros, somebody who knows strategy inside and out. It's KT McFarland, former deputy national security advisor to President Trump. She's the author of Revolution, Trump, Washington, and We the People. KT, welcome to the show.
6: Well, it's an honor to be with you. Thank you.
5: Oh, that you must have a low bar for honors, but I sure appreciate it. Let's flow right into Iran, because I think what Donald Trump is doing is fascinating. And of course, I'm leveraging that whole war college thing about various elements of national power. And I see Donald Trump, and here's my theory, you tell me if I'm crazy. I think Donald Trump is running circles around our garbage foreign policy establishment, a bunch of people who had a multi-decade track record of failure, embarrassment, and humiliation, including what happened at Abbey Gate 5 years and 1 year ago, and 1 day ago. By he's leveraging our economic and diplomatic power against Iran after using our military power. He's playing this like an organ, KT McFarland. You think I'm off base?
6: No, I've worked for four presidents and, you know, been in the Oval Office, been in the White House Situation Room with Nixon and Ford and Reagan. and with President Trump, and he understands what most presidents don't, which is the power of the American economy. So he comes into office, and he understands sort of two realities that nobody else had grasped. Number one, we have the ability, if we pump more oil and natural gas, because of fracking, we have the ability not just to be energy independent, but energy dominant. We could control the world energy market. We could, you know, surpass Saudi Arabia and Iran and Russia and all of them. And then the other thing he understood was that that you should pay for the privilege of selling your goods in the United States. We were giving it away. And so what he's done in the Middle East is the same kind of strategy and long-term thinking that he's done with everything he's done so far, and it has the business element. So with Iran, you know, so get rid of the nukes. I mean, that was an obvious one. Every president said they were going to do it. Nobody did it, so Trump did it. If they rebuild the nukes, fine, we bomb them again. They're not going to have nukes. But the second part, and I think Trump would have been satisfied to stop there, but Iran overplayed their hand. They closed the strait, so then we blockaded Iran. So no goods, no ships are getting in and out of Iran, nor have they for months. That means Iran's economy is in a death spiral right now. So it's the anaconda strategy. So like Reagan defeated the Soviet Union during the Cold War by bankrupting the Soviet Union, that's what Trump is doing to Iran. He is bankrupting and isolating Iran so that they have no choice but to come to the negotiating table on our terms, as did the former Soviet Union. And then the second thing is that they've used that Strait of Hormuz for 47 years to hold the world hostage, the world economy, saying, you know, world, if you don't like what we're doing, we're just going to shut down that Strait of Hormuz, and we're going to throw the whole world economy into chaos. So every president sort of let him get away with it. And Trump has said, no, they're not going to get away with it. How are they not going to get away with it? You can't trust them. They're not going to keep their pledge if they ever promise to stop. You just take away the ability to do it. You make the Strait irrelevant. And that's what's happened. Within a few years, the Strait of Hormuz won't matter two sticks because countries are finding alternative routes to get their oil out by pipeline, et cetera. And then secondly, because countries that have to import oil are not going to import it from the Middle East. They're going to import it from the Gulf of America, from America. Because why? Because, as I said at the beginning, President Trump understood we have so much energy and can put it out cheaper, safer, better, faster than anybody, that he's going to change the world energy equation to our favor.
5: Well, KT McFarland, look, we're talking about Iran as if it's a discrete issue. I contend it's not. I contend that Donald Trump is overseeing the most massive strategic rethink in American foreign policy since the end of World War II. He's doing a Godfather christening with our enemies. He used military power to turn Venezuela essentially into an American client state. We control their oil now, which puts pressure on the Chinese. He's using diplomatic and information power to let the Cubans know that that suppurating wound, that abscess is going to get drained soon enough. We know what he's doing in Iran. He's taking all these people off the board. He is redefining our relationships in Europe and basically throwing the defense of Europe back where it belongs on the Europeans. And I speak as a veteran of the Cold War. I was there as a lieutenant when the wall fell. And we are reorienting to our major opponent, China, while also making moves around the globe that's going to limit China's ability to act. This includes, supporting right-wing governments throughout South America, taking the Chinese foothold out of the southern part of the of this hemisphere. What do you think of my analysis? Am I reading too much into it?
6: No, you're not reading enough into it. So what he's doing is taking the Middle East off the board as a place where we've had constant conflict for hundreds of years, and certainly for the last 50, 60 years since the end of World War II. So the Middle East isn't going to matter anymore. It's not where they're going to be constantly fighting, because he has the Abraham Accords. He's forged peace between the Arabs and the Israelis for the first time in history. The second part is that you're right about Europe. He's going to push more of the defense of Europe onto Europe. We're not going to be Europe-centric as we have before. Russia, which has been a problem for us really you know, since the beginning of the Cold War, and then more recently, Russia's not going to matter because its economy is just in shambles. Whatever happens with the Ukraine war, and I think it happens sooner rather than later that it ends, but that's not going to be our problem. But the focus that President Trump is doing, and you hinted at it with Cuba, is to all of a sudden, our main focus is going to be a Western Hemisphere united, at peace, trading with each other, and under U.S. Domination. And why does that make a big difference? Because all the goods that we've been buying for 25 years that have been made in China are going to be made in South America. So there's a shorter supply chain. There's a lot of natural resources. We're going to trade back and forth with South America. And as far as China goes, because we're going to have such a strong relationship with the Western Hemisphere, we're not going to need to import all of those Chinese goods that we've imported. And once we get the rare earth minerals problem solved, the sourcing of it, which we will within, I think, a year or so, China's not going to matter that much to our interests. So he's remaking not just the U.S. relationship with Europe and Russia and China, but the Middle East. And certainly with South America, and Cuba is the last piece of that puzzle to solidify what the Western Hemisphere under American domination.
5: Well, KT McFarland, yeah, I mean, this is massive, and I'm not sure people really understand it. I mean, Donald Reagan was revolutionary in the way he confronted and attempted to roll back Soviet expansionism throughout the world, throughout, you know, including in the Western Hemisphere. Donald Trump's doing this. I mean, what Donald Trump's doing is really revolutionary. And there's a lot of pushback. Why is our foreign policy establishment so afraid of America actually triumphing over our enemies?
6: And it is that they hate Donald Trump. I've been a member of the Council on Foreign Relations since my 20s, and I don't bother to go anymore because they have such terminal case of Trump derangement syndrome. It's to the point where leading New York Times, Pulitzer Prize winning columnist Tom Friedman, with regard to Iran, he said, you know, I don't want Iran to win, but I don't want Trump to win. So they hate Trump so much, they're just never going to give him credit for anything he's doing. And that's number one. And then number two, they're all invested in the old system. They don't, yep. They're not, they comprehend. I mean, their graduate degrees were all in those same studies, and, you know, they don't comprehend how much the world is going to change, whether they like it or not.
5: Well, the world is changing, including technology. I want to get your thoughts on this little anecdote. Apparently, the United States Army took a brigade combat team into Germany, probably a Grafenwehr, and went up against a Ukrainian drone unit. And the drone unit cleaned our clock. And the Pentagon didn't hide it, which I think is great. But we have got to, while the nature of war has not changed and will never change, some of the characteristics of war are changing, particularly with AI and drones. What do you think of that event, and what's it mean for the future? We've got about a minute.
6: Drones are the war of the future, and they're the war of all sorts of futures. It's the war of, like, you know, mini terrorism war. It's the war of the global war. It's the war of limited war. Drones are the future. I'm a little concerned that the Defense Department doesn't seem to be throwing itself into drone development as robustly as I think they should, especially the Army. But drones are the future. It's how wars are going to be fought, and we're woefully behind because the attitude in the military, not unlike the global foreign policy establishment, the attitude in the military was, we're going to build fewer weapons, but they're all going to be really high tech. And yes, so that's how we're going to win wars. And what Ukraine has shown is low tech, cheap, that's how you win wars.
5: Well, that's what the Germans did. In World War II, their tanks, for instance, were tank for tank, better than ours. We just had a whole bunch of them, and that seems to be a successful model, not only for the Ukrainians, but the Chinese seem to be doing it too. Do you think we're getting through? Do you think Pete Hegseth, who I think sees what's going on, and his new thinkers are making a difference, or is the Pentagon bureaucracy, immobile? immovable.
6: Well, if anybody's going to shake it up, it's going to be Pete Hegseth and Ken Feinberg. So I'm confident that they'll get it. But the thing that's the easy fix right now is that we're woefully behind on drone technology. Guess who's woefully ahead? Ukraine. We could just do deals with Ukraine. We can trade, let them, we'll license them certain things to build, you know, Patriot missiles, missile defense systems, and then they can license us their drones.
5: Well, that sounds like a great idea, KT McFarland. You've been doing this for a long time. You know what's up as former Deputy National Security Advisor to President Trump, author of Revolution, Trump, Washington, and We the People. Thanks for joining us this morning on the Larry O'Connor Show. I'm guest host Kurt Schlichter. We've got more to come, so stick around.

0: Hey, I'm Willie.
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9: It's peaceful here. Quiet. But it wasn't always. Here, the past isn't confined to textbooks or museums. It's in soil, a pulse within the earth. Here, you can walk in step with history, where others once marched towards the unknown. The past is never really behind us. It's here, under our feet. The land never forgets the stride of the weary or the reach of the hopeful. The land remembers. And so does the American Battlefield Trust, dedicated to preserving America's hallowed battlegrounds. Now, on our nation's 250th birthday, become a member so the next acre becomes the next chapter. 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

It is pinned at my Twitter account, at Kurt Schlichter, spelled just like it sounds in the original German, straight out of Stuttgart. It's called "It's Always Cute When Canada Thinks It Matters." Okay, let's talk a little about Canada. And that's what Americans do. They talk little about America. They just sort of like, oh, Canada, that's a thing. Interesting. It's not that interesting. It's just sort of there. Now, Canadians obsess about Americans. They are convinced that America thinks of nothing more, nothing else beyond dominating Canada. Okay. Newsflash. No one wants to dominate Canada. You're a giant frozen tundra full of mooses, maple syrup, and losing hockey teams. No one wants to dominate you. We don't think of Canada. Now, that's not an insult. It's just we got other things going on. And I understand why Canada thinks of America all the time, feels it's oppressed. It gives them meaning where otherwise they might not have any. Now, Canada is very upset with Donald Trump because Donald Trump does not understand why America should not have equal relations with other countries. He's a businessman. He's never going to make a deal where he's not getting something out of it, where the other side gets everything out of it. That's not the art of the deal. That's the fail of the deal. And that's what America had been doing for a long time. In the post-war world, we gave other countries a great deal on trade, on defense, in order to build themselves up after they were ravaged by World War II. And, of course, Canada was part of the British Commonwealth. And, you know, the British Commonwealth suffered a lot in World War II. And we helped them out. And we said, look, we're big, we're powerful. You know, we'll give you, you know, unequal trade deals. We'll take on the burden of the defense of the West. Now, early on, Canada did do stuff. Canada, of course, was an important ally in World War II, got a reputation for ferocity, scared the hell out of the Germans. But that's changed. Now, Trump looks at the current situation, and we've got unfair trade deals that give trade advantages to Canada at the expense of America. And Trump doesn't understand that. Most Americans don't understand. It's been 80 years since World War II. We don't mind extending a hand. We do mind them not taking our hand, but putting our hand in our wallet. And on defense, Canada is down to the point where it has no Navy, no Army, no Air Force to speak of. And they march terribly. It is not the fearsome Canadian forces of the past. Now, you hear argument, how dare you? Canadians stepped up after 9/11 to stand by the United States, and that is absolutely true. 158 Canadian soldiers lost their lives in the Afghanistan war. Americans honor them. Americans respect them. Vets like me, guys who have worked with Canadians, which I've done. I was not in Afghanistan, but I've worked around Canadians before. We'll punch you if you talk bad about those Canadians who stood with us. Other allies may not have been, you know, quite as effective as a Canadian, but Canadians will kill you, or the old Canadians. But hey, that was 15 years ago. The last Canadian casualty was 15 years ago when they pulled out. And you got to ask, after 15 years of allowing your military to decline, the past heroism of Canadian forces, which is undisputed, is not a free pass for not meeting your obligations today. And let me give you some hard, real talk. When the Canadians went to fight in Afghanistan, they were not doing us a favor. They were meeting their NATO obligations. The United States came under attack. They were obligated to fight by our side. It was an obligation. We appreciate them. We respect them. We honor them. But they were not doing us a favor. They were doing what the NATO treaty required.

0: and what, frankly, allyship requires. Also, 24 Canadians were killed by those semi-human pagan jihadi bastards. Canadians needed to get their vengeance. Their righteous wrath needed to be exercised upon those goat-touching monsters. So, I get it. The Canadians have a record of success. We want them to achieve that again. You need to pick up your share of NATO. You need to spend money and put on your own rucksack. We can't carry it anymore. Check out my column. It's always cute when Canada thinks it matters. Out there at townhall.com. It's a great column. It's a fantastic column. And it's been a fantastic time here guest hosting for Larry O'Connor. I'm Kurt Schlichter. I'll be back tomorrow. See you then.
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6: Against time. I'm Roxanne Evans, Fox News. So rescue operations continue along the Nepal border after catastrophic flooding. Fox's Jeff Paul with details from London.
7: Authorities in Nepal warning locals to get back and turn around that a flood is coming. That's the reality on the ground as officials fear an already devastated region could get hit again. Recovery operations in both China and Nepal suspended for hours as lakes near Wednesday's glacier collapse get dangerously close to bursting. Rescues have since resumed, but teams are on high alert. In the aftermath of the landslide and flash floods, crews continue to pull survivors.
6: Officials say hundreds remain unaccounted for, including at least 90 Americans. A Massachusetts jury sent home for the weekend as the court awaits the verdict in the trial of Lindsay Clancy for the murder of her three children. Fox's Brian Yenis with details in Plymouth.
8: This jury is heading home for the weekend under strict orders not to discuss this case. After court, I asked defense attorney Kevin Reddington whether he thinks this jury should have been sequestered until reaching a verdict.
9: No, it takes them away from their family. They have lives too, you know. I mean, and I have no reason to believe that they don't listen to the judge and listen to his instructions.
8: The jury sent its first note today, less than an

0: hour into deliberations asking to see evidence. Two bags of prescription pill bottles found in the home and the bloody knife Lindsey Clancy used in her suicide attempt.
1: The Seneca Nation firing back at President Trump's Lake America order. Seneca Nation President Jay Conrad Seneca demanding the name change be reversed, calling it an attack on indigenous history and a violation of a 1794 treaty. 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
3: Today, expect a mix of clouds and sunshine with a high of 81. Tonight will be mostly cloudy with the chance of a few showers later on and a low of 70. Tomorrow will bring high thin clouds along with a breeze and warm temperatures reaching a high of 88. As for Monday, it'll be hot with a blend of clouds and sun with a high of 90. I'm meteorologist Jason Caterina on AM 560, The Answer.
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9: 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On this edition of the Center Square Radio Hour, attorneys general across the United States are using a range of strategies to withhold 2024 emails, discussing a longstanding plan to file lawsuits against the Trump administration prior to his reelection. A coalition of education and union groups sued the Trump administration seeking to block a rule that would impose time limits on visas for international students, exchange visitors, and foreign journalists. Inflation remains the issues that American voters rank as most important heading into the midterms, with prices topping their list of concerns for a third consecutive poll. The Institute of Justice's new tracker has documented 170 cases of law enforcement misuse of Flock cameras nationwide. New personal consumption expenditure data, it shows income is finally growing faster than spending, but consumers are still spending more than their inflated adjusted incomes and drawing down savings to keep up. All of these stories and more on this edition of the Center Square Radio Hour. We'll be right back after this.
10: Teacher Lauren Johnson returned all the graded essays but one. 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
10: 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Instead of just grading an essay, Mr. Johnson changed a life. I am that student. I became a writer, and I wrote this to thank him.
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9: Welcome back to the Center Square Radio Hour. I'm Greg Bishop. With more on this story, let's bring in the Center Square investigative reporter, Adam Herbetz. Adam, before we talk about what nearly half of the country's AGs are revealing, or rather not revealing, let's kind of recap the overarching issue here that the investigative team found. And that was obtaining documents showing 22 AGs working to sue Trump. Tell us more about what we've found so far.
13: Yeah, so it was a confidential document, big, bold, all capital letters right at the top of the document with the word confidential, outlining this team called the Project for Federal Accountability. This appears to be the group that was created 3 months before Kamala Harris announced her run for president on how we are going to sue the second Trump administration if he wins. Obviously, he did win. And as we sit here today in August 2026, there have been now about 100 lawsuits filed. But this was a coordinated effort long before a hypothetical president were to take office. These were lawsuits related to hypothetical policies that had yet to be implemented. So our position is that the records should be public. There is no attorney-client privilege on hypothetical lawsuits for hypothetical policies. And yet, when we ask states like California, when we ask states like Arizona, when we ask states like Washington, all across the country, we are getting the response that we can't tell you or show you what these emails and what these plans looked like for various reasons.
9: Yeah, according to the California Attorney General's office, a request from the Center Square for public records was denied because releasing the files, quote, would not be in the public interest. They went on to say locating and reviewing all potentially responsive records would impose an undue burden. And they said, quote, your request could encompass emails pertaining to 82 lawsuits, and that they anticipate that any responsive email communications would be exempt from disclosure pursuant to the attorney-client privilege. The attorney would work product, a doctrine, they said, is what's at play here in the official information privilege that they have. And they say it's a deliberative process privilege and that the pending litigation is exempt. And so they just gave you plenty of different types of
13: examples. You want me to translate all that lawyer speak into English? Yeah. Because my interpretation of all that is, number one, it's a lot of records. California won't say how many there are, but we know there's multiple states copied on these emails. So, for example, the state of Oregon has told us that they exchanged at least 1,000 emails before Trump took office related to these lawsuits. Presumably California was copied on them. I mean, we are talking about 82 lawsuits in the state of California. The rest of what you just said was essentially their way of saying, even if you were to narrow the request, our position is that we're not going to give you the records because we don't think the law says we have to. Obviously, we disagree, but we can't even get to that point because they're throwing out this language that the records are not in the public interest. My response to that was, how does the California government decide what is or is not in the public interest? I think we have a pretty good idea of journalists of what the public's interested in.
14: Well, and this, again, it's not like a case of, you know, me, private citizen, suing Adam, private citizen. This is attorneys general representing the public, suing another government agency that also represents the public. Kind of fascinating.
13: Yeah, we're spending money to sue ourselves, essentially. Yeah. I mean, the taxpayer money is on the plaintiff's side. The taxpayer money is on the defendant's side. The government
14: don't
13: is
14: forget about that third side as well. We're funding the courts. Now, Adam, you've got, you know, 22 different attorneys general that you're requesting documents from. And here's just another sampling of attorneys general not releasing records. Nevada, they said files cannot be released because the requested records are protected by common interest privilege. Maryland said release of emails or attachments would be contrary to the public interest. Colorado said to cough up $61,000 for records.
13: Yeah, $61,641.
14: What if we pay that?
13: Great question, because last time I tried to request records from the Colorado Attorney General, they were quoting us about $290. And then I later came on the states to discuss that request. It also had to do with outside counsel receipts for these types of lawsuits. And then they upgraded it by 17 times and tried to charge about $5,000 after we agreed to pay the $290. So my question after we were quoted $60,000 plus was, does the Attorney General Phil Weiser, who's now running for governor, does he reserve the right to upgrade the price by 17 times and try and charge us more than $1 million for these records if we agree to pay it? It's obviously too high, and I think they likely know it's too high, considering we didn't want to pay the $200 or then the $5,000 after that. The people we interview in the state of Colorado say, look, these might be the best, most spectacular, most successful lawsuits in the world, but we as taxpayers have a right to know. And yet, when it's placed behind an insurmountable paywall, we really have no way to know.
14: It's pretty incredible. What are you hearing from transparency advocates?
13: Yeah, transparency advocates are saying that it's ridiculous, that this is a problem, especially in the state of Colorado. They think it's ridiculous that a state like Colorado doesn't have anything in their law that requires them to at least break down the fees to show us the math that they're using to calculate these numbers. The fees in Colorado have to be, quote unquote, reasonable. Reasonable, of course, is subjective, but apparently just because the fee is reasonable doesn't mean they have to supply the reason for the fee. In other words, they don't have to give us the math. They don't have to tell us how they calculated that number. And the attorney general in Colorado, his communications person, has repeatedly stuck to his guns about how, in his opinion, the law does not require him to answer any questions, even though his job is literally to answer questions from the media.
14: Adam, we've talked about California, Nevada, Maryland, Colorado, but other states are involved in this and you've got requests out. What's happening with New York? What's happening with Washington State? Are you getting some records? What do those look like?
13: Yeah, so other members of our team in those areas of the country, Washington has been getting some emails. However, they are extremely redacted. We're talking about big pages full of just black text that you can't read. New York has released a much smaller number of documents, but also very highly redacted. So our team is appealing those redactions. We are appealing the decisions in California and Maryland and Nevada. We're working through the process in each state. And of course, each state has different public records laws. But our position so far is that you can't have attorney-client privilege for lawsuits that don't exist yet, against the president who's not in office yet, against policies that have yet to be implemented. These are hypotheticals at this stage in the game. After the lawsuits are filed, I might be able to understand the point for attorney-client privilege. But as we sit here in 2024, 3 months before Kamala Harris even announced, 9 months before Trump took office, these are hypotheticals. You got to release the records.
14: Again, yeah, that's a 9-month time frame there where there's been no official lawsuit filed. It's just some attorneys general going back and forth and documentation that the investigative team is looking for. So again, just to show all the different states out there. All right. So this is the list of attorneys general that have either not supplied records or have declined to comment on this story.
13: Adam, it might take a minute for this list to animate on your screen because it's most of the states. Washington, D.C., of course, is in there as well. It looks like the attorney general in Washington, D.C. might have been the one who drafted this document and got the others to sign. Hawaii was the only state that signed after Trump took office. The others have either filed a lot of lawsuits and we don't have any evidence yet that they signed, or we know that they signed because we literally see their signatures and the date next to it. California signed it, but for whatever reason, they left the date blank. But a lot of these states have joined a lot of lawsuits. Not all of them have joined every lawsuit. California, 82. Colorado, last I checked, was in the 70s. Arizona was in the 40s, maybe the 50s. And some of them are more transparent than others on how many of these cases they're joining. Some of them brag about the number of lawsuits they've joined, and they use it to fundraise for their campaigns, whether they're trying to seek re-election or whether they're looking for higher office, such as in Colorado, with the attorney general trying to be the next governor.
14: Well, there's clearly a lot more that needs to be reported on this story, and that's why we've got the Enterprise and Investigative Unit at the Center Square.
9: This is the Center Square Radio Hour. I'm Craig Bishop.
14: A coalition of education and union groups suing the Trump administration, seeking to block a rule that would impose time limits on visas for international students, exchange visitors, and foreign journalists. Joining us to talk more about this lawsuit and what it means is the Center Square education reporter, Esther Wickham. Esther, thanks for taking time with us here on the States. What's the rule that the education and union groups are looking to block?
15: Yeah, so the Department of Homeland Security initiated this new rule that would potentially take into effect on September 15th, depending on how this lawsuit goes about, that would essentially limit the duration status of international students, foreign exchange visitors, and journalists, depending on how long they're staying in the country. So for international students and visitors, the limit would now be 4 years in the country. And for foreign journalists, it would be around 240 days. So a little bit less than a year that they're allowed to stay before they have to go home or continue their renewal visa. But essentially, this rule looks at, you know, how long should these individuals stay, since prior to that, the DHS states that there were no time limits.
14: So what exactly are the plaintiffs looking to do here? What's their argument saying that this should be blocked?
15: Yeah, so it was a big group, a big coalition of various international education groups, and the American Federation of Teachers, one of the teacher unions, joined this coalition. And one of their main arguments, they say, is that this is going to deter future international students from coming to the country if this new rule goes into play, and it could potentially impact the various programs and things that we see on higher education campuses that encourage international students and foreign exchange students to come to this country to have a higher education in America. And at the same time, something a little bit deeper is they say that under the Administrative Procedure Act, this rule is actually violating it because, as they say, it's arbitrary and capricious, which is just legal lingo that means that this rule did not provide or follow the Administrative Procedure Act in giving, you know, information, notice, and comment to these individuals. And so they're saying that this rule isn't following procedure and that it needs to be blocked.
14: So if they do follow the procedure, then does that kind of take away their argument here?
15: Well, not necessarily, because their argument is that this rule wasn't implemented following the correct procedures. And so that is really given up to the district court. The judge is going to have to look at, you know, what the APA rule is, what the DHS rule is, and if they're actually complying with procedural federal rules. And on top of that, you know, is this actually going to impact international students? We don't know. But the DHS secretary, Mark Wayne Mullen, has said that, you know, this rule is necessary necessary. We have seen, as he says, quote, an abuse of the immigration system because there has not been a limit on how long international students and foreign journalists can stay in the country. And so what he alleges is that many of these individuals will continue to enroll in classes and courses to stay longer in the country and potentially never even graduating or getting a job in the country. And so he says this rule will actually kind of tighten up and crack down on the abuse that we've seen throughout many years.
14: In your reporting here, Esther, were you able to find how many students are impacted by that? How many foreign journalists could be impacted by this? How big of an issue is this?
15: Yeah, there's not quite a number because it's kind of hard to track down, but we're probably looking at a couple million of international students and foreign journalists. You know, this is something that's been going on for many, many years through various administrations. And as I said, the secretary of the Department of Homeland Security says that this needs to, you know, be reeled in, ranked in, because this has been going on for a long time. And it's kind of hard to track as well, too. Like if they've been here for 4 years with an education, or if they've potentially, you know, went to another school for 6-7 years. And so it is a question. I think this is where the coalition kind of comes into play, where they, you know, wonder, what does this mean for international student programs? There are many scholarships and programs around the country that are for, you know, foreign exchange students, international students. And so if this rule goes into effect on the 15th, that is a question of what that means for higher education. But with this specific complaint, the preliminary injunction is taking on September 3rd. So that's prior to when the rule goes into effect. And so we'll see what the judge rules, depending on if this rule will actually be implemented on the 15th.
14: Yeah, and that's coming up real quick here, just a handful of days before the rule goes into effect. And what's going to happen with the courts? Are they going to issue a temporary restraining order, a temporary injunction, or are they going to let this go into effect while the lawsuit plays out? There's going to be a lot of follow-up questions here on this story. Esther Wickham, Center Square education reporter, greatly appreciate you taking the time here and for your reporting. Be sure to follow the latest of Esther's work and the entire team's work by getting the newsletter at thecentersquare.com.
9: This is the Center Square Radio Hour. I'm Craig Bishop.
14: Inflation remains the issue American voters rank as most important heading into the midterm elections, with prices topping their list of concerns for a third consecutive poll. That's according to the latest Voters Voice poll from the Center Square. Joining us to discuss the latest data from the Voters Voice poll is the Center Square's Brett Rowland. Brett, thanks for taking time with us. So what can you tell us about how inflation concerns have shifted over the past few months?
16: They've remained stubbornly high, Greg, since we started doing this poll a couple years ago. In the last couple months, it's remained the top issue across three polls. So all this year, it started around 16%. It's risen to about 20% of voters say it's their top issue. And again, this is the third straight poll where it's the top issue. So this doesn't appear to be going anywhere.
14: Now, it's not just a perception issue, right? I mean, it's not just a feeling voters are having, is it? Inflation's really come in elevated over the past year.
16: Data backs it up. The Bureau of Labor Statistics found recently that prices are up about 3.4% for the year. And here's the sharp one that's hitting most people, is that gas prices are up about 25%, which is tough. And when I talked with Wendy Edelberg, who's the former chief economist for the Congressional Budget Office, she said essentially that the voters are getting tired of this, and that eventually a $12 sandwich or a $19 burrito isn't going to be news.
14: Yeah, it's amazing to think about that, especially if you go back to 2019, a sandwich was like $6, and a burrito is like $3. But now we're facing clearly something that Wendy said, perhaps people have run out of patience to see these continued costs, because rarely, if ever, do costs actually go down. So we'll see if indeed the cost of a sandwich and a burrito does relax a little bit. But inflation wasn't the only thing that the Voters Voice poll asked about. A series of questions were asked about. What were some of the other top issues in the latest Voters Voice poll?
16: So one of the really interesting things is that essentially the economy dominates across the board. All parties, voters of all persuasions essentially think that's the top. But after that, it gets a little more interesting. So then we get issues like corruption, healthcare, housing, among the top three. And housing is particularly interesting because the last three that I've watched, housing has gone up each time. And we know that housing prices are high and remain high, and that the White House and Congress are working to address those issues through legislation and through executive orders. So those prices just remain high, and people are also frustrated with that.
14: Yeah, so inflation, top concern, economy, just kind of general, that's number two. Number three was government corruption.
16: Yes, so this is one that we've been tracking pretty closely. And this actually is an issue that we've asked about repeatedly. So the best estimate the government has for how much we lose to fraud is about $230 billion to more than $500 billion a year. But the problem is that the government isn't updating that number. That number came from a 2024 government accountability report. That report recommended that the U.S. Treasury Office update the number regularly. That hasn't happened. Treasury hasn't accepted that recommendation. I did reach out to the Trump administration a couple of weeks ago, and they said that they think that the number is certainly plausible. They wouldn't put an exact figure on it themselves. I reached out directly to OMB for that.
14: It's fascinating that issues like immigration or border control or, you know, public safety, those issues, which typically are among the most important issues in previous iterations of elections and polling data, those seem to be taking kind of a lower tier to things like government corruption, economic issues, and inflation. So, Brett, of course, the Voters' Voice poll is unique because this particular one, over 2,500 individuals who were polled on this, but a good amount of independent voters as well, those who don't declare party, either Republican or Democrat. How does the Voters' Voice poll track with other national polls on these types of issues?
16: It actually lines up really well. I've been covering a number of different polls, from Pew, from, different organizations, some of the top polling firms across across the country. And we've been seeing essentially the same results across the breadth of the polls that we have access to. And they're all showing that voters are really frustrated with the economy and with, prices in particular. Two different methods. We've seen lots of different rankings. So I think that this is fairly consistent and definitely not an outlier.
14: Now, Brett, you mentioned contacting some federal officials. You did reach out to the White House, as of course, all of this comes as we're approaching the midterm elections. President Trump's not on the ballots, but who controls Congress is. And obviously, if Democrats take control of Congress, that could change the trajectory of the Trump administration significantly. But with this poll data heading into a midterm, that's likely sending some red flags up for Republicans. What did the White House have to tell you?
16: The White House doesn't come off as concerned when I reach out to them. I've reached out to them for a number of polls. This one, Davis Engel, the White House spokesperson, essentially said 2024 was the ultimate poll. Voters have already spoken on this. They've elected Trump to do this job. He pointed to cooling inflation. He pointed to, housing progress. He didn't dispute the findings of our poll, but, didn't engage directly with those findings.
14: So clearly when it comes to inflation, something everybody's feeling, we talked about it in a previous segment, when it comes to school supplies and tariffs, putting pressure on those costs, all things that are, coming out of the White House and policies. So we'll see exactly how the next poll tracks this issue even further. Brett Rowland with the Center Square, greatly appreciate you taking time here.
9: 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I'm Greg Bishop, and thank you for listening.

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1: Area Albinger President Trump has signed an executive order to create the U.S. Space Force Academy. It's also going to be the new headquarters for NASA and for privately run space exploration operations.
2: It commissions essentially the United States Space Academy to be the proving ground, the training ground for the pioneers, the educators, the engineers, and scientists of tomorrow. This is an amazing day for NASA.
1: NASA Administrator Jared Isaacman speaking to Fox News. The head of the Fed says something must be done in order to bring down inflation.
3: Inflation is running above our 2% target. So the Fed's predominant focus right now should be on prices.
1: Chair Kevin Warsh, speaking at the central bank's annual symposium in Jackson Hole, Wyoming, says that could mean an interest rate hike is necessary. America's listening to Fox News.
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8: 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I'm Chip Talamonte. This week on Illinois in Focus, mail-in ballots. How will the Supreme Court decision announced on Monday affect Illinois voters? Also, another state lawmaker faces allegations of sexual harassment. Sean Reed has the latest on that story. Illinois is number one in the nation for highest debt ratio. Reason Foundation flagged the state in a new report that gave the city of Chicago 7 out of a possible 8 red flags for financial health. All that and more when we return. Illinois Focus Weekend Edition, powered by the Center Square.
9: 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He was beaten. He started a business. He failed. He ran for Congress. He lost. He was nominated for vice president. He lost again. But he knew only those who never tried are the real losers. And Abraham Lincoln was no loser. 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
8: Welcome back to Illinois in Focus Weekend Edition from the Center Square. I'm Jim Talavante, along with fellow Illinois reporter Sean Reed. Sean, a big decision coming down on Monday involving mail-in balloting and a decision from the U.S. Supreme Court. There were reactions coming in quickly and fairly furiously, depending on which side of that issue people involved were on. Tell us a little bit more about what this ruling might or might not mean for Illinois, especially come November.
10: So following this U.S. Supreme Court decision Monday, Illinois elected officials are really urging residents across the state to send any of their mail-in ballots to be cast in these midterm elections in November as early as they can, or avoid using it altogether and use drop boxes instead. The highest court in the nation, the Supreme Court, ruled earlier this week, essentially temporarily allowing the Trump administration to maintain an executive order placing restrictions on mail-in voting across the country, specifically requiring the Postal Service to cross-reference lists of legal citizen voters that are eligible to vote in the country, specifically from the Department of Homeland Security. Ed Yonka, who is a spokesperson for the Illinois ACLU, said that the ruling was disappointing to his organization, but it would allow their group's own case, along with the League of Women Voters in the state, to be ruled on potentially sooner and block the executive order based on its merits. Cook County Clerk Monica Gordon, alongside Yonka and other voting rights advocates and local and state elected officials Tuesday at a news conference, again, urged voters to be aware and have a plan to vote in the upcoming election. She said that if people want to return their mail ballots by the mail, they can do that. However, they don't have to wait until election day, and they essentially should take advantage of as much time as that they've got to send out or send their ballots back to be counted. State Senator Laura Murphy, a Democrat from Des Plaines, said she agreed with that, with the county clerk's advice, and said that election securing efforts have been made at the state level. Specifically, she wants every Illinoisan to know that that state lawmakers are doing everything possible to protect the security of elections in the state. However, state lawmakers have been out in Springfield or out of Springfield since May and aren't scheduled to return until 2 weeks after the election. So not much movement or reaction actually in the state house following these decisions. U.S. Representative Raja Krishnamoorthy from Illinois, he reacted to the court's decision Tuesday and at that Cook County Elections Office presser, and said that the federal district court already found Congress didn't give the USPS authority to decide which voters could receive mail-in ballots or who are eligible, and noted that the Constitution and Congress have said that state and local officials are the ones that administer elections in the country, and the Postal Service is supposed to deliver the mail, and that is all. While a district court did make that finding, the case was then brought before the Supreme Court for this decision, which is why it's being temporarily allowed to continue. And it is not the final decision in any way, shape, or form, but definitely some of the Democrat politicians and officials here in Illinois urging voters to be cautious and prepare for the election coming up. Krishnamoorthy also spoke a little bit on potential deployment of elections observers from the federal government. Also, sometimes people have spoken about the deployment of Department of Homeland Security officials to stand around near polling places at the November elections. There are no specific details that the county clerk in Cook County said that she had, but she was planning to work with the Cook County Sheriff's Office and local law enforcement to make sure that polling places remain safe and secure, and there isn't any voter intimidation like Krishnamoorthy had mentioned that there possibly could be on election day on November 3rd.
8: Yeah, but I think you hit the nail on the head there, Sean. Temporary ruling, so things could still change in the future. A lot of jockeying for political position, even though we're still over 2 months away from Election Day. But it's going to be coming quickly, and of course, we'll keep you posted on all the latest as we get closer and closer to November and Election Day. And then, of course, as Sean mentioned, fall veto session after that at thecentersquare.com. There was another court decision that could have an impact on Illinois. It came down actually last week, and this was a court ruling in Maryland. Now, there's no jurisdiction for this Maryland tax court in Illinois, but it could still have an impact on several Illinois taxes, at least three of them that are new this year in the state's revenue package that was passed during the spring legislative session and then signed into law by Governor J.B. Pritzker in June. Perhaps the most immediate implications would involve the digital advertising or targeted advertising tax that's set to take effect on January 1st. Now, the Maryland Tax Court found that Maryland's digital advertising gross revenues tax, as it's called, is in violation of the Tax Freedom Act, the Commerce Clause, and the Due Process Clause. In other words, it's unconstitutional. And I talked with Andrew Wilford of the National Taxpayers Union Foundation, and he said federal law does not allow discrimination against digital products. And he said this is a situation where the Illinois law has, in Wilford's words, the same fatal flaws as the Maryland law. In the Illinois case, it's a 10% targeted advertising services tax. And he said you just can't tax digital advertising and then not tax traditional advertising. So eventually this tax could come off the books. Jared Walczak, the Tax Foundation, said this Maryland ruling was 5.5 years in the making. And he said, even though the Maryland court does not have jurisdiction in Illinois, in the state of Illinois, land of Lincoln, maybe I should say, an Illinois court that looks at this or potentially a federal court would look at the same statutes, the same case law, the same constitutional provisions, and likely would come to the same conclusions. Now, this tax in Illinois is set to take effect on January 1st. Illinois State Rep. Travis Weaver of Peoria has already filed legislation to repeal it. That's House Bill 5807. Weaver also filed House Bill 5808 to repeal the governor's social media platform fee. This is a 0.2% that's separate, not technically a tax, as the governor Pritzker has pointed out, at least not in his words. Though some opponents of the social media platform fee have called it as much. But there's also a bill from Weaver to repeal the social media platform fee. And Jared Walczak told me that, again, same situation here, that a state or federal court would hear the arguments on the social media platform fee and likely reach the same conclusions as it did in Maryland. And in fact, if anything, according to Walczak, he said the social media tax is poorly drafted and very broad. And so if anything, the case against it could be even stronger. And I mentioned the digital assets tax. This is already under litigation in Sangamon County Court. The digital chamber filed a complaint against this. This is the 0.2% tax on digital transactions. And one of the attorneys involved in the case, Olta Andoni, told me there are due process implications here as well. She said the tax is void for vagueness and has undefined terms and rests on an unconstitutional presumption. There is also litigation against the new Illinois tax on prediction markets, which Sean has covered for us at the Center Square, centersquare.com, and Kalshi filed a suit against that one. All of these stories and more on the latest Illinois taxes, those that are new, those that are going up. The Illinois revenue package also includes a new tax on sports wagering. All these stories and much more can be found at thecentersquare.com. This is Illinois in Focus. I'm Jim Talamonte, along with Sean Reed. We had some news about another state lawmaker, some allegations involving State Rep. Amy Murray Briel, a Democrat in her first term from Ottawa. And interestingly enough, there was just news that Illinois House Speaker Chris Welch, even after these allegations came out, appointed Briel to the Veterans Advisory Council. So apparently, the speaker doesn't appear to be too concerned about it. We haven't had a chance to hear him questioned or question him personally about the allegations. But Sean, you've covered this at the Center Square. What's the situation involving State Rep. Murray Briel and accusations that ultimately came out of her opponent's campaign?
10: Yeah, Laura Jackson, Briel's former chief of staff under her state office, as well as a campaign staffer previously, went public last week Thursday through the campaign of Liz Bishop, Briel's GOP opponent for the upcoming election in the 76th House District in Illinois. The allegations essentially say that the lawmaker acted inappropriately while in office, including the campaign had released a 44-minute long video interview where Jackson, who is a self-described progressive, said that Briel made referenced Briel making consistently some sexual comments to her and other staff members, including male staff, used and shared drugs such as Adderall and marijuana in her taxpayer-funded office and more. In the interview, Jackson alleged specifically that Briel sexually harassed her multiple times. In a joking manner, she said that Briel said that Jackson would be her sexual prize after she'd won the campaign. But even after that, there was more and carried on into her public office as well, and even of other staffers. She also said that made consistent comments to Jackson, at least she alleges, that Briel would make comments about her needing to be with an older woman lover. But Briel has denied a lot of these claims, and she said that the legislative inspector general had a complaint filed to him, and I did confirm this with Jackson. She told me her complaint essentially was sent in April 2025 to Legislative Inspector Michael McCuskey, and she sat down with him for a three-hour interview, and McCuskey's ability to serve as a legislative inspector general has been called into question following his investigation into former Representative Harry Benton and the multiple women who have accused him of sexual harassment as well. The 78-year-old former judge has denied any poor practice within his office, but Jackson said her complaints and other recent complaints against lawmakers in the House really parallel one another, noting that the politicians in power in the state have really, in her opinion, tried to cover up a lot of this stuff and use the organization to protect themselves against these kinds of complaints. Neither Briel's campaign or public office responded to a request for comment, but she did say in a statement to other media outlets that the allegations again were found to be false and called on the Legislative Ethics Commission to release McCuskey's report dismissing Jackson's complaints back in 2025. She also said that it was the interview was produced by a MAGA political operative and were already found to be without merit. And I tried to reach out to Michael McCuskey, an office staffer for the legislative inspector general, said that all of their cases, including Jackson's, are confidential and he wouldn't comment on the matter. However, he didn't mention that Jackson has waived her right to confidentiality in his own statement to the Chicago Sun-Times previously. And I also reached out to House Speaker Emmanuel Chris Welch. Like we mentioned, we haven't been able to ask him about this one-on-one or directly in any way, but his spokespeople have also not responded to any requests for comment.
8: Well, it's never boring at the State House. This is undoubtedly, Welch will get some questions about this, and it's going to be interesting to watch for State Rep. Briel. That was a very tight race when Briel was elected after being a longtime staffer for her predecessor. It was a tight race 2 years ago. We'll see how the campaign goes. Undoubtedly, it got a little bit spicier, you might say, in the wake of those allegations that, again, Briel has denied. This is the Center Square's Illinois in Focus weekend edition. Glad you've joined us. Let's talk about an issue that's going on that's particular, at least at the moment, to the Metro East and a hospital there that's facing questions over alleged misuse of taxpayer funds. Two state lawmakers, State Rep. Amy Alec of Halton and State Senator Erica Harris of Glen Carbon, both in the Metro East, have written to both U.S. Attorney General Todd Blanche and Illinois Attorney General Kwame Raoul, asking them to look into Gateway Regional Medical Center, which is in Granite City. And in this letter, they're asking for investigation. It's that the hospital apparently owes a lot of money not only to the state of Illinois, but also money in property taxes and for utilities, services, and like things. While this hospital has received more than $40 million, or has received millions of dollars from Illinois taxpayers. So Amy Ellick told me that it's a serious red flag if a business or organization asks its employees, as Gateway apparently did early this month, to delay cashing their paychecks when they get them. And so there are a lot of financial questions going on here about what's happened to all of the money that Ellick said was supposed to help prop up Gateway Medical Center. And there are allegations that have been denied by Gateway's parent company that there was money used to purchase hospitals in California, American Healthcare Systems. It was not the Illinois money that was used to buy those hospitals in California. But one thing Senator Erica Harris said was that this hospital, it's important that it stay open because it's not only an employer, but also a healthcare provider. So certainly these state legislators want Gateway

0: state's office was behind this, along with two fairly active state lawmakers, centered around Billy Vallum and State Rep Barbara Hernandez. We did get a signing this week. The governor had been asked about it and a couple of weeks ago, and he said he was still looking at it. But apparently, Sean, this the governor was okay with it and went ahead and signed the bill this week.
1: And it's his very last bill signing for the spring legislative session. All of the bills that were sent to his desk is the final one. State Senator Darby Hills, who you mentioned, co-sponsored the legislation alongside Senator Ram Vilivlam, and she explained why she was behind the legislation as well and supported it to the states and our colleague Greg Bishop on his show, powered by the Center Square. She said that mayors and law enforcement all over her district were coming to her and asking for help. And there had been numerous deaths and, you know, injuries from high powered vehicles, e-bikes, e-scooters. And she said a lot of those accidents really urged her to, you know, address this as soon as possible. Vehicles that fall under the purview include high speed e-bikes, scooters, and other motor powered devices, both electric and gas powered, that are used for transportation and move faster than 28 miles per hour. There's also, for the electric devices, some specific guidance on the actual motor power using electricity. But riders will be allowed to operate the new class of higher speed micro mobility devices on paths and bike lanes, in bike lanes on roads with speed limits above 30 miles per hour, and directly on roads with speeds up to 30 miles per hour.
0: That's going to be interesting, Sean. And one of the interesting aspects of this also will be the insurance requirements, because we have, you know, we had some major insurance legislation passed in spring session that drew some criticism from people in the industry, especially when it came to the auto insurance and how it could potentially drive insurers out of the state or raise rates, that kind of thing. This would, it appear, requiring insurance for these devices could perhaps be something that encourages insurance companies, because now it's a requirement, at least for some of these devices, correct? That insurance, registration, title, all those things will be required here.
1: Absolutely. Those fees, insurance for these devices, we haven't seen anything about specific insurance rates for these kinds of devices, but it's definitely a new stream of revenue for, you know, some of those insurance providers that maybe already do auto insurance and motorcycle insurance and the likes. And essentially, Alexi Giannoulias, the Secretary of State, previously told the Center Square that, you know, DMV fees for vehicles like this would cost very similar to motorcycles and other kind of, you know, vehicles along those lines. Right now, the cost for a new title and registration for a motorcycle in the state is $206, with an annual registration renewal fee of $41. And, you know, existing regulations for lower powered motorized vehicles will not really be changed from this law at all. So pedal assisted bikes like Chicago's Divvy bikes, as well as non-pedal assisted bikes that travel under 20 miles per hour, will not be hit by this law in any way, shape, or form. The other thing that is of note here is the law takes effect on January 1st, and anything purchased on or after that date will be required to, you know, file a title and registration. But anything purchased before then, between now and when that takes effect, or even before, titles and registrations won't be required unless the owner seeks to operate it on a public highway. So, you know, some interesting things there. Definitely some ways to not have to register it necessarily if you're just taking it a couple blocks down the street to get to work or something like that.
0: Sean, glad you mentioned that Senator Hills was on The States with Greg Bishop. He used to host this show. Of course, be sure to check out The States on YouTube or your favorite platform. Should mention as well, the Center Square also on Apple News now. So keep track of us there also. Now, Illinois came to the forefront in a recent report from Reason Foundation, very recent report, and we're number one in the nation when it comes to the highest debt ratio in the country. A report from the Reason Foundation audited financial reports from state governments and the nation's 100 largest cities, counties, and school districts to evaluate their financial health and eight key metrics. Illinois' debt ratio, 276%. Jeff Lawrence, the research director and one of the report authors, said Illinois is

0: way upside down. Way more debt than assets. $80 billion in total assets, $220 billion in debt. So it would be impossible to try to liquidate all the state's assets to pay off its debts. Illinois was also flagged for liabilities per capita and unrestricted net position. It's even worse in Chicago, where Lawrence said residents are facing heavy city and county debt on top of heavy federal and state debt. In fact, this report of the 8 red flags, Chicago got 7, almost 8 in this Reason Foundation report. And there was an interesting comparison at the end of this report, comparing Chicago's situation with the Detroit bankruptcy experience in 2013 and how this report could bode very poorly for Chicago and also New York if those states, if those cities don't clean up their act. On that note, Mayor Brandon Johnson indicated plans to refinance some debt to get the city in better shape in terms of its current budget gap, but there are still a lot of long-term issues. Also out of Chicago this week, news on the O'Hare Flyer, a private group seeking to develop an express rail service between O'Hare and downtown, not seeking government subsidies, at least for now. But a lot of questions remain about that. Those stories at the Center Square and thecentersquare.com. So we're just about out of time for this week. Thank you for joining us. Along with Sean Reed, I'm Jim Talamonte. This is Illinois in Focus, powered by the Center Square.
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3: Death rise, hopes fade. I'm Daria Albinger, Fox News. It is a race against the clock for rescue crews in flood-ravaged Nepal. Here's Fox's Jackie Ibanez, who says more than 600 are confirmed dead.
4: A race against time to find survivors, with the death toll rising following the flooding disaster on the Nepal-China border. More than 600 people are confirmed dead. Another 2,500 people remain missing, among them 90 Americans. Rescue crews are still pulling out survivors caked in mud. The U.S. State Department says so far 5 Americans have been brought to safety.
3: The Red Cross estimates that about 93,000 people will need aid, with clean water being a major concern. President Trump continues to put economic pressure on Iran. Fox's Jonathan Hunt's in Tel Aviv.
5: Iran's supreme leader, the Ayatollah Mujtaba Khamenei, issued a statement calling on his officials to do everything they can to ease the harsh economic pressures on the Iranian people. He also called for unity in the face of this war against the U.S. President Trump, meantime, is saying that Iran is, quote, begging to make a deal and is a failing nation. Iranian officials hit back against those characterizations today. The foreign minister, writing on X, quote, putting diplomacy back on track isn't impossible. It hinges on U.S. understanding of one simple fact: pressure doesn't work.
3: The U.S. naval blockade on Iran has been in effect since July 14th. President Trump's confirmed that he will mark 25 years since the September 11th attacks at the Pentagon, not in New York City. The White House says Vice President Vance will attend the observance at what was once the World Trade Center, and that other administration officials will go to the ceremony in Shanksville, Pennsylvania. 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
6: Today, expect a mix of clouds and sunshine with a high of 81. Tonight will be mostly cloudy with a chance of a few showers later on and a low of 70. Tomorrow, anticipate high thin clouds along with some breezy and warm conditions with a high of 88. I'm meteorologist Jason Caterina on AM 560, The Answer.
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15: 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This is Unleash Your Wealth with Rick and Raj. 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Rick and Raj, welcome, guys. 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
14: Hey, Jessica, we're doing absolutely fantastic and just excited. 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I mean, Rick, we've been on this station for, I don't know, it's been like 14 years doing the show, Unleash Your Wealth, helping families in the Chicagoland area, Indiana, Michigan, Wisconsin, which is a reach of this show, and helping them with their retirement, their financial planning, their investing strategies, passing on their assets to their loved ones in a tax-efficient manner. Rick, we've met so many amazing people from this radio show that we've onboarded to SC Wealth Advisors, built amazing relationships with them, and that's why we love doing this show week in and week out, helping educate. Because, you know, Rick, we know the stock market's always changing, the volatility in the stock market, there's tax laws changes, there's so much to keep up with, and that's why we do all the continuing education, doing different types of studying and staying apprised and up to date so that you don't need to deal with that and take that off your plate so that you make sure that you have going into retirement efficiently, having your income set up, protecting your assets, and having tax strategies in place so that you retire efficiently and confidently and successfully.
16: Yeah, a full retirement plan, a full financial plan is so much more than just portfolio management. Obviously, the management of your money is paramount and it's very front for a lot of people. But if all you're getting from your current relationship is just money management, then you're missing so many pieces of the puzzle. You're missing the estate planning piece. You're missing tax strategies. You're missing legacy planning. You're missing ideas for charitable deductions and charitable donations. So there's so many things that you're not getting when you don't do a complete plan. And when we offer, Jessica, that SC Wealth Second Look, we examine every single prospective client's entire situation, including money they want to leave to future generations, including how to reduce their taxes now, next year, 5-10 years out, and including ideas where they can benefit charities. So I think that we do offer that complete planning, that complete advice, and we do that on a complimentary basis every week for the first 5 callers.
15: Yeah, we're going to get to that in just a few moments. For the first 5 callers, this SC Wealth Second Look. You said something just a moment ago, and it kind of struck me about, you know, giving back to charity work and those kind of things. You know, we all know earlier this week we lost the icon, the Miss Dolly Parton at the age of 80. And I'll tell you what, the world took that tough. I mean, everyone was still upset.
16: Yeah, I believe she was well-loved, I think, by everybody who had any connection with her. From the music business. And I mean, she went back 60 years in the music business, you know,
14: yeah,
16: to the mid 1960s.
14: She's a person that you just can't not like. She was just a very likable person.
15: You know, she definitely was somebody that the whole world, whether you met her or not, you feel like you did, you feel like you knew her kind of thing. And it seems like now everyone's remembering her, not only for her music, but also her charitable work and generosity that's touched millions of lives. We spoke to Dolly a few years ago, and she shared her thoughts on the importance of leaving something meaningful behind.
17: You should choose charities that are close to your heart that you can really enjoy doing. When you think about your legacy, you need to leave behind those things that you can be proud of. And like I say, your family can be proud of, but that might can help other people.
15: Wow. So yeah, leaving a legacy, leaving something meaningful behind. I mean, really going past the money idea, but more so passing on your values, your traditions, those kind of things. Right, guys?
14: Yeah. You know, Jessica, it reminds me of Rick. You just mentioned about the full and complete financial plan, which goes well and above and beyond portfolio management and efficient portfolios and investment models are extremely critical. But beyond that, there are ways that we've been helping our clients set up different types of donor advisor funds, setting up charitable remainder trusts. And, you know, Dolly Parton saying that that's important to give back to charities. And we are helping clients right now, currently, set up the charitable remainder trust is where you can get big tax deductions up front, sometimes eliminate capital gains if you have large positions in different types of stocks, or even in real estate as well, where you can get, where you have a large capital gain, and then you can get deductions, pass that money on to charity, generate an income for yourself while you are retiring, so you get the benefit, you get the tax deduction, you get an income, and the money passes on to charity. And Rick, by the way, you don't disinherit your family. You actually structure in a way so you can have a wealth transfer gifting to your family. So we do and help families set up these different advanced planning strategies.
16: Yeah, I think what Dolly said was that you could decide to benefit some charities that are very close to your heart, that you have a connection with. I know we've had some people that it was the ASPCA, you know, they really wanted to benefit, you know, animals. And I think everybody's got a warm place for their cat or their dog for those reasons. And then you can also get some tax deductions on appreciated assets so that you can sell them without a capital gain and you can generate income and you can really benefit yourself, the charity. And if you don't want to disinherit your family, you can also create a wealth replacement trust on the side of that. So there's so many good ideas that we can work into a financial plan if you're charitably inclined. And I think, again, if you get one-dimensional advisor services that are just portfolio management, that discussion never even comes up, Raj. And It really needs to be happened with people that have larger net worths, over $5 million, over $10 or $15 million, where you say, what else can I do now to leave a legacy? And we specialize in that kind of planning, which really does set us apart.
14: You know, and that's part of the SC Wealth Second Look. And when we say the SC Wealth Second Look, it's like getting a second opinion. If you're going to get a major surgery done, or, you know, you have something maybe potentially wrong with your health, you're going to get a second opinion. You're going to check with another expert because your health is extremely critical, or that surgery is extremely important. Well, we put your financial planning, your wealth. Obviously, we say health before wealth. This is the next second most important thing, is don't take that lightly. Get that SC Wealth Second Look. Peel back the onion. Make sure that you're set up the right way. Make sure you're not missing out. And from a registered independent advisor, which is what we are, fiduciary, we don't have any allegiance to any fund, any stock, any insurance company. We find what's right for you, and that's what we do for the SC Wealth Second Look.
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0: Foundations of Freedom, a look at America's founding principles and the leaders who shaped our nation.
1: Near the end of the Revolutionary War, George Washington received a letter from one of his own officers. Colonel Louis Nicola suggested that America might be better served by a monarchy, with Washington himself as king. Washington firmly rejected the idea. He had spent years leading Americans in a fight for independence from a monarchy. He would not see that victory end with America creating a king of its own. He understood that the cause of the revolution was greater than any one man. His example reminds us that power can be offered, earned, or taken. But character determines whether we use it for ourselves or remain faithful to something greater.
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15: 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You know, when it comes to retirement, most of us, we're focused on the stock market, right? We want to check our accounts, see if we're up, if we're down. And then at the end of the year, we want to know exactly what our return was. But while we're watching the gains, we may be quietly losing 10, 20, or even 30% to taxes. According to Forbes, most people don't even notice this because the tax is invisible. The market gives and the tax code takes. So the question is, do you have an advisor who's paying attention to that and also has a strategy to help you manage it?
14: Well, right, Jessica, that reminds me of, I know people that have old school portfolios with a lot of heavy mutual fund concentrated positions, where we see a lot of mutual funds have a layers of fees, but they also get taxed based upon the distributions that are happening within the mutual fund, if you even sell the mutual fund. And so typically, if you own an ETF, an exchange traded fund, if you bought it for $100,000, it grew to $150,000, you have a $50,000 capital gain. Now, if you did the same exact thing with the mutual fund, you put $100,000, it grew to $150,000, but you didn't sell, there could be taxes along the way. And Rick, also, we see this with people hiding in CDs, money market accounts. The CD people, well, we don't call them investors. A CD is not an investment, but you get a 1099 every single year where you're making 3% on your CD, but you get that 1099 every year. So you're really only making like 2.2% after tax. You're not making any money. Actually, when you do an inflation adjusted return, you're negative. And so we see a lot of clients coming in with their money hiding in CDs and they're paying that invisible tax along the way.
16: Yes. I mean, a CD that's in a taxable account, that's not in an IRA, is generating a 1099 for you, whether you withdrew the interest or not. So in reality, you'll say, oh, my CD grew, but then you don't realize it cost you some out-of-pocket expenses to pay the tax on that interest for the year that got reported when that CD came due. And a lot of people don't realize that mutual funds have two layers of taxes, you know. So if we're going to pick on mutual funds for a little bit, and I think rightly when you talk about taxes, we should, it comes down to there's dividends. And if you own a portfolio of individual stocks or ETFs, you still pay tax on dividends as they are paid out of each stock in the fund. But now there's also capital gains distributions, even when you don't sell any shares in the mutual fund. So years ago, I remember sitting down with a client, and he had put a large sum of money in a mutual fund in November and hadn't made any money. And in January, he got 1099 for a significant amount of money for that mutual fund. And he says, how can that be when I didn't make any money? And I said, well, you were shareholder of record in December when they made a large capital gains distribution of about 20% of that fund. So in this instance, he put in $250,000, and he had to pay taxes on $50,000 of gains he never even received or never even had on paper. So a lot of people don't understand how mutual funds work and how they can actually be a large tax trap on them. So when you design, if you're just using mutual funds outside of a 401k or an IRA, be very, very careful. There are so much better ways to approach that investing equation with an ETF or in a portfolio of individual stocks and bonds where you gain much more tax control. And I think you need to deal with an advisor who recognizes the difference between the two.
3: Raj?
14: No, absolutely. I mean, that's where, you know, you want to make sure that we talk about this before, that having portfolio efficiencies, making sure you're making money in this stock market. Who doesn't want to be making money in this market? But these are the other parts of money management where, you know, understanding where you shouldn't be paying taxes. There are ways to mitigate taxes. We talk about mitigating your downside risk in the market. Well, we also plan for mitigating your taxes and also tax planning before the end of the year. We're not filing your tax return on April 15th. That's what your accountant does. But what we do is we help you plan before December 31st. It's already at the end. We're already at the end of August. We're coming up now. The beginning of the end of the year is starting up very soon. So this is the time to start planning. Say, is a Roth IRA conversion right for me? Have I strategized my taxes? And making sure that you have those pieces of the puzzle, tax puzzle in place, because you don't wait till after December 31st. You start right now, start planning and making sure you don't leave any stone left unturned.
15: And again, this is where this SC Wealth Second Look comes in, folks. We can only do it for the first five callers. That's how much of a big deal it is. Rick and Raj, they spent hours putting this together. And just to remind you, Rick and Raj, you have how many years experience combined?
14: More than 60 plus years. Rick, you started in 89. I started in 2001. We have been at this for a very long time combined, over 60 plus years of experience working with retirees. We've been through a 2001 stock market crash. We've been through a 2008. And I could tell you our clients weren't scared when those black swan events happened because their portfolios were in place with a blended strategy, the all-weather portfolio is what we like to call it. So they are not panicking when those times come. And, you know, I bring that up because we are at all-time highs. The stock market just keeps going up. And when it's going up, we're seeing a lot of other economic indicators out there that don't look that strong. And so if you made a lot of gains in your portfolio, 401ks, any other assets, it's time to start peeling back and mitigating, taking the chips off the table, especially if you're about to retire, because the last thing you want to do is give back all your hard-earned gains, because obviously you feel like you own those gains from all this large, long-time stock market run, especially in the last 3.5 years.
16: Yeah, I mean, a lot of people don't realize that Main Street and Wall Street can and do diverge at different times. And right now we have a Wall Street that is still basically within 1 or 2% of an all-time high. But you got a company like Dick's this week just reported that they anticipate some slowing in results because the consumer is peeling back. Typically, if the stock market is raging, consumer confidence should be high, but we're seeing that divergence. We're not saying that that is a red flashing light, but it's flashing a little yellow. And I think that your advisor needs to look at what's happening in the real economy and decide now how to structure your portfolio, not for the last 3 or 3.5 years, but for the next 3 years or three and a half years.
14: Or in your retirement for the next 10, 15, or 20 years,
16: absolutely.
14: Especially if you're generating an income stream.
16: Yeah, the old adage in hockey is you skate where the puck's going to be, and in money management, you start to tailor the portfolio for the conditions that you're going to be expecting in the future, not just what happened in the last 1, 3, or 5 years. And I think that that sets an experienced money manager apart from one that just follows the trends, Jessica.
14: It's easy to invest in yesterday's newspaper, Rick.
16: Absolutely. Yeah.
14: That's not the way to invest, because you know the good old adage, the past performance is not indicative of future results.
15: Absolutely. And if you want to better your future results when it comes to your retirement, call right now and be one of the first 5 callers for this SC Wealth Second Look. 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Much more coming up with Rick and Raj right here on Unleash Your Wealth.
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6: Government jobs fell as usual. They fell 53,000. 53,000 public sector jobs are gone. That's a positive. Private sector payrolls rose 30,000, which is kind of low, but a lot of those jobs were added in construction and manufacturing. We're seeing a manufacturing renaissance in this country.
5: The Alex Marlowe Show, afternoons at 3, right before Sean Thompson at 4 on AM 560. The Answer.
7: Fox News, I'm Roxanne Evans. President Trump calling it the biggest oil deal in history involving U.S. control of Venezuelan reserves. Fox's Mike Emanuel.
8: He says the deal secures more than 65 billion barrels of the South American country's oil reserves.
7: Well, the president says it could mean lower prices at the pump. Tennessee Senator Marsha Blackburn highlighting her push to hold Meta accountable over alleged harm to children.
26: Even though they say, well, it is not our responsibility, the American people say, no, it is your responsibility to have a product that is safe. There are safety standards and duty of care standards on every single product.
7: Well, Meta recently agreed to pay billions to settle multi-state lawsuits. 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
15: 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You know, Rick and Raj, a lot of folks out there, they want to dab in the market a little bit, but then they want that, you know, they want that net under them to say, look, if everything falls down, we got you. Is there something in place like that for planning for retirement?
14: Jessica, yeah, we use a sub-advisor, a partner of ours, Market Guard, where they structure portfolios, ETF portfolios, stock portfolios, dividend stock portfolios, So we have a lot of investors and people that come into our office from this radio show and they're like, hey, do you have a dividend stock models that pay an income? Well, we talk about the annuity as a contractual guaranteed income. We use dividend stock models also to generate different types of income. Rick and I, SCO Wealth Advisors, our philosophy is to have a blended portfolio. And Rick, Market Guard, they use an algorithmic strategy to show the momentum of portfolio where it's, you find the bull market somewhere where things are working. Market Guard finds what's working when other things are not. And so that's how you're always able to, you know, sustain performance year in and year out.
16: Yeah. Well, one standout, I know we were in a meeting the other day and we talked to one prospective client about the Market Guard Opportunities Fund. And that's really a top down research where they look at it quarterly and they look at what's working in this market. We always say there's a bull market somewhere. You just got to find it. And it starts sorting through the 1,000 largest stocks in the country, and it starts to say which ones are performing, which ones aren't. It starts to narrow that down to 100 different choices, and then it starts to allocate money in the fund according to that. That strategy they've been using since January 2022, and as of this last week when we compared it, the Russell 1000, the comparable index, was up about 35%. But the Market Guard Opportunities Fund was up 104% for the same time frame. So obviously, Market Guard costs a little bit more in a management fee, another 0.5%. But if you're getting that much more alpha, you're getting that much more return on your money, we feel that it deserves to be looked at. They are a great fundamental research firm. And then we are one of the few advisors in Chicago to have access to Market Guard. So if you've heard about Market Guard or you look them up on the internet and you say, I'd like to learn more about that, give us a call. We'll be happy to schedule a phone call or an actual in-office meeting and show you their portfolios and how they can help protect and grow your money.
15: Again, to know more about Market Guard, great opportunity for you. Again, that phone number, 312-345-5494, 312-345-5494. And this is interesting. I want to get your take on this because starting early next year, Fidelity plans to offer annuities inside its target date funds. Of course, that raises some questions here. Number one, what kind of annuity is it? Number two, does it replace part of the bond allocation to help manage risk? Talk to me, guys. What do you think about this?
14: We like the idea of the acknowledgement of you need some type of lifetime income or creating a pension with your 401k. I think that's where they're trying to go with this. The issue with it is that if you're over 59 and a half, you can actually roll your 401k out and get a much better payout than, you know, integrating these annuities into target date funds, which we're not a fan of already, where they have a lot of high fees and they just underperform because part of the higher fees. But ultimately, structuring that in for somebody younger that has a 401k, I'm not a fan of because they don't really need to have that if they're 35 years old. But I think they're trying to find a way to structure a lifetime income inside of a 401k. And if you're trying to generate that and you're over 59 and a half, you could do an in-service rollover and then you could shop the whole marketplace of 50 different A-rated companies and get you the highest payout, which we do for clients all the time.
16: Yeah. Well, we're all a fan of choice. So the choice of one, which is what they sponsor in their target date fund, as opposed to the 40 or 50 companies that we shop, we feel that we look at A-rated companies and we produce better results. So, but it is acknowledgement, Raj, of the fact that one of the bedrocks for every retiree is income. Your 401k is supposed to give you income. Your IRA is designed, it's supposed to be for income. People keep forgetting that. They think they're growth vehicles. You're growing the money to create a lump sum to create income. Because that is what it's supposed to replace. When 401ks originally came out, they were replacing traditional pensions, which used to be that you worked at somewhere for 30 or 40 years and you got a paycheck for the rest of your life when you retired. And realizing that the bedrock of every good financial plan is a solid income stream.
14: And a 401k is not a financial plan, which I think a lot of investors mistaken a 401k for a financial plan, which is this far from the truth.
16: Yeah, exactly. It's just a vehicle and it's designed to accumulate money, but it's not very good at creating income. So that's why they're finally including some annuities in these target date funds. But I just don't want a choice of the annuity that they put in. I'd rather shop the best carriers and get the highest payout. And by the way, we also do annuity reviews, Raj. We've had huge responses on that for people who bought annuities 5, 6, 7 years ago when interest rates were close to 1% or 1.5%. And they say, well, I'm not real happy about the returns there. Now's the time to look at getting that annuity and comparing it, because all the new products and the new annuities, even by the same companies, offer much higher interest rates, much higher participation rates, and they give you, a lot of them give you upfront bonus. So if you had a surrender charge in your old annuity or a penalty to get out of it, you can actually recoup many times all of that and get a bump on your cash balance and be in a better position. So if you're sitting out there right now and you've got annuities that you bought 3, 4, 5, 6, 7 years ago, now's the time to have us do an annuity review.
14: Yeah.
16: We do that as part of the SC Wealth Second Look.
14: Right. Just, it's like annuity refinance. You refinance your mortgage when the rates go down. Well, this is opposite of that. The rates are higher right now, and you bought an old annuity when the rates are lower. Take advantage of the higher interest rate environment, because all the top-rated insurance carriers, they are updating these products with the higher interest rate environment. So, you know, do yourself justice to check to see if an annuity refinance makes sense for you.
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0: 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You can click it. You can always send us a question, send us some feedback, what have you. Another way to communicate with the guys, again, scwealthadvisors.com. You know, we were just talking about this. When is the next stock market crash gonna come? Well, a lot of studies actually say we've seen a lot of them, and we'll continue to see that over the next 25 years in retirement. They say a 10% correction happens about once a year, so you may see about 20 of those. A 20% bear market happens once every 4 years. You may get about 6 of those. And declines of 30 to 50% are rare, although we've seen 2 in our lifetime. That's in 2000 to 2008 there. So do you find that some folks are okay with guarding against maybe the big drops, but they can't handle the smaller ones?
14: You know, these are great statistics, Jessica, because, you know, just a short 4 years ago in 2022, that's when the S&P 500 was down more than 20%. Just 4 years ago, right? And then we had, it followed it up with 3 record market years back to back to back. And so it's funny that you say every 4 years, you know, Rick, we like to talk about it for our clients going into retirement that every 10 years, there's 7 up markets and 3 down markets. So you're going to experience volatility for your entire retirement years. And so that's why we, our philosophy is to structure your portfolio and have a blended strategy. So for any stock market that comes your way, you don't need to keep watching CNBC and watching the red arrow, the green arrow, because if you have predictable guaranteed income, you don't need to worry about if the stock market is up or down, because you know that money will be coming in, deposited into your account every single month, and you can structure that using a portion of your portfolio. But, you know, if this makes you uneasy, you need to make sure that your portfolio aligns with your appetite for risk, your risk capacity, and your portfolio should not be the portfolio you've had from 15 years ago. It should be the portfolio that you're going to be handled from a risk level standpoint going into the future.
16: Yeah, I think, Raj, I would say 9 out of 10 people who come into our office, you know, whether they come from the radio or referrals or from existing clients, when they're retired, they don't want to be glued to the set watching the ups and downs of the stock market all day long. There's right. 1 out of 10, I think, that absolutely enjoy that. But I think 9 out of 10 would rather say,

0: You've got too much money risked in the market, and you need to get a more cohesive plan. And that's when we talk about building in predictable income. When you build in predictable income that stays there, Raj, even if interest rates go down,
1: right,
0: which is enormous. So in 2020 and 2021, during the beginning of the pandemic, when the Feds cut the interest rate to zero, if I was depending on bank interest rates for my income, I suddenly had no source of income. That's not a strategy.
1: Rick, I was just talking to an existing client last night, and they had set this up. Her husband, it's a client, but it's for her mom, and her husband passed away. So 2 years ago, January 2024, they put $800,000 into this account. And now fast forward 2 years later, put $800,000. The widow, she is now able to get a guaranteed income stream of $8,000 a month, which equates to $96,000 a year. So let's do the math. $96,000 divided by the initial $800,000 a short 2 years ago, it's a 12% payout guaranteed for the rest of her life. This client that passed away, he knew that this is going to give predictable income because he's not going to be here anymore. And he knew that he was terminally ill. So we structured that for him. And now I'm talking to the daughter and she's like, wow. She's like, she's just still trying to wrap her head around like, wait, she's going to get 96K, even though we've already talked about this before, because she's ready to start that $8,000 a month. She's like, well, what if I wait one more year? Well, if you wait one more year, it's going to be even higher. But she's like, they need it now for her nursing care. And so I'm just saying that, Rick, just like you mentioned, that the payout rates right now, once you set it up, it could never be taken away from you. And it's going to be significantly higher than keeping your money in the bank at a measly 3% or 4%, or putting it even to a one-year treasury that's going to be paying 4, or even putting it into a 10-year treasury that's paying 4.375 roughly. So why not look to these different income strategies that are going to pay out a significant higher amount? And once you set it up today in a higher interest rate environment, it can never be taken away from you.
0: Yeah, I think that's the power, Raj, of planning, so that you actually make your money work more efficiently and harder. So yeah, we get people to come in and they go, well, my safe money is in one-year treasuries. And I go, well, you're getting 3.5, and I got clients in the same position that are making 8, 9, or 10. And I go, that's guaranteed payouts for them and their spouse for the rest of their life. And I go, by the way, that money wasn't consumed. It's still invested. The balance of what you haven't withdrawn out still goes to your children or grandchildren. So in reality, it creates an enormous potential for higher incomes, but still leaves lump sum monies left over for the beneficiaries at the end.
1: It's checking off two boxes, Rick, right?
0: Yes.
1: You're guaranteeing your income for yourself for retirement, and you have legacy planning built in one type of account.
0: And this is not for all of your retirement money, Jessica. It's the portion for the amount that you need guaranteed income for to fill up that plan. We still believe in equities beating inflation for long-term gains, and we think that you need to be in the market to accomplish that. But if you want to be 100% in the stock market when you're 65 or 70, you're just setting yourself up for failure if we ever get another 2000 or 2008 50% market correction. So we think it's a powerful tool.
2: Yeah, absolutely. I mean, you talk about, having a plan for those periodic declines, and talk about these income strategies. We talked about it just a few moments ago, having predictable income in an unpredictable time. And if this is something that is resonating with you right now, this is when you want to give us a call. And we only do it for the first 5 callers because of the amount of time that both Rick and Raj put into these SC Wealth Second Looks. Again, to be one of the first 5 callers, we'll do that for you. 312-345-5494. That's 312-345-5494. And again, on that website, guys, you can always get more details, but there's also a chat feature as well if that works better for you. 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Appreciate you joining us. Have a great rest of the weekend, and we'll see you next time.
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4: Fox News, I'm Roxanne Evans. President Trump calling it the biggest oil deal in history involving U.S. control of Venezuelan reserves. Fox's Mike Emanuel.
5: He says the deal secures more than 65 billion barrels of the South American country's oil reserves.
4: Well, the president says it could mean lower prices at the pump. Tennessee Senator Marsha Blackburn highlighting her push to hold Meta accountable over alleged harm to children.
6: Even though they say, well, it is not our responsibility, the American people say, no, it is your responsibility to have a product that is safe. There are safety standards and duty of care standards on every single product.
4: Well, Meta recently agreed to pay billions to settle multi-state lawsuits. 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
7: Today, expect a mix of clouds and sunshine with a high of 81. Tonight will be mostly cloudy with the chance of a few showers later on and a low of 70. Tomorrow will bring high thin clouds along with a breeze and warm temperatures reaching a high of 88. As for Monday, it'll be hot with a blend of clouds and sun with a high of 90. I'm meteorologist Jason Caterina on AM 560, The Answer.
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14: 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And again, I'm Morgan Patrick. Pleasure to jump on with Steve, talk about the importance of being proactive, having clarity, control, and confidence as you move to and through your retirement. Steve, before we dive in, we're going to talk about the crazy world, but how you been?
12: I'm good. I've been doing the right thing, getting up early every day. The weather in Chicago has been pretty cooperative. Today it's 72 degrees and blue skies. I took an early morning bike ride, jumped in the glass-covered lake. When I mean glass, I mean the water's flat. It's wonderful to jump into. So I get up early, do my workout, go to work, have a great day. And I think everybody should do that, Morgan, because, you know, we hear clients all the time on the radio talking about how they're living life and being so active. And I have so many clients on the older side of the scale, but they look and act young because they stay active. And when it comes to protecting your assets, your number one asset, it's your health. So I'm encouraging listeners to do everything you can to take an extra walk or whatever it is that you enjoy to keep yourself moving and active. It's going to pay dividends in the long run.
14: Yeah, and I agree. I mean, if you feel like you're kind of in a funk, right, you're just kind of sluggish. You look at things as the glass half full as opposed to, you know, half empty as opposed to half full. When you look at it that way, you know, change up your routine. I like the idea of just getting up early, taking in that morning sun as the sun is starting to come up, and just, you know, it's a fresh new day, and you can treat your, you know, your schedule, your routine that same way. And if you need to change it up, you change it up. But again, it's all about you and it's all about moving forward. All right. So, crazy, crazy changing world out there. And we're going to talk about how you, our listener, can prepare for retirement. Maybe you're already in retirement, but you need to be able to make sense out of just all the noise and make sure that you can retire and do that successfully. So, Steve, we're going to dive right in. Bond market flashing yellow. You wanted to talk about that to lead off the show.
12: Well, I mean, we've got so many signals that the economy, you know, may not be as reliable as people think that it is. I mean, we've all got rose-colored glasses because the market's been going up for a really long time without a major pullback. And right now, the bond market is flashing some warning signals. The yields are getting higher and higher. The 10-year is recently about 4.7%, and the 30 is about 5.2%. And the pressure is not coming from just one place. The pressure in the bond market reflects all of the different things going on. And I mean the inflation risk. I mean the massive government borrowing. I mean the geopolitical uncertainty and questions about long-term interest rates. Even Treasury buyback discussions are becoming part of the market conversation. So here's the thing. Listeners need to, like, become bond traders and worry about what should I do with bonds or not. And, you know, before I give the answer to that, let me say this. A lot of times the average advisor, they say you take 60% of your stocks for the risky part and you put 40% in bonds and safety. But because of this crazy bond market, we've been actually losing money in bonds for many years now. So you need a better answer for the safe part of your portfolio. When I mean better, I mean, if you're thinking that piece is safe, it should never lose a dime. It should be guaranteed safe. And what we like are the strategies that are not dependent on an interest rate forecast or anything else that's going on in the world. We like the guaranteed safety, and I'm talking about accounts that if the market goes up, you get to go up and lock your gains in. If the market goes down, you're guaranteed not to lose. And that's what true safety is meaning that you can't lose no matter how crazy the world around you gets. And for the part of your money that you can afford to lose, that's fine. Keep that in the market and play the game. But what we know is as we get older, we should have less risk with our money. And the safe part of our portfolio is better served when it's guaranteed.
14: Yeah, have a strategy. Don't just go into this blindly. And again, a lot of you are doing that. You're sitting on a portfolio and you haven't started the planning process. The opportunity through Will Save Financial, meeting with Steve, no cost, no obligation. It's right here in front of you. And you can grab one of the appointments. You can come in and talk about your situation. Again, if you've saved $100,000 or more towards your retirement, these strategies are going to work best for you. And Steve doesn't need your entire portfolio. Again, start that conversation. Maybe there's a piece that you can strategize with. 833-945-7283. That's 833-945-7283. You can bring Steve on as a teammate when it comes to your portfolio. 833-945-7283. So bond market, flashing yellow. Now, Jackson Hole this past week, Steve, has been a big focus. New Fed chair facing some of his biggest credibility tests. And again, Kevin Warsh speaks at Jackson Hole this week while the bond investors are demanding more clarity. So it's headline watching time. I know we say a lot, don't stare at the headlines, but this week it's important.
12: Yeah, it totally is. But, you know, I don't want people to get worried that they have to pay too much attention. That's why you need an advisor like we are on your team that can help you navigate this crazy world. And Morgan, what you're talking about is that the markets are currently seeing a meaningful possibility of additional tightening, while Warsh has preferred guidance that became a little bit different. And Friday's speech that's coming up could move both stocks and bonds. You know, when the Fed talks, a lot of times the markets move. So here's what you as a listener want to do. You can just turn off the noise, but what you need is help building a retirement plan that can work through multiple different environments, whether it's market ups, market downs, interest rates up, interest rates down. You need a plan that, you know, can really take you over the finish line. And when Morgan offers the number, guys, we're not talking about a big commitment. We're talking about a quick phone call between me and you to find out if you're on track or if your portfolio needs some improvement to get you on track.
14: Yeah, see if it's a good fit. I mean, again, it starts with that 20-minute phone call, no cost, no obligation, 833-945-7283. That's 833-945-7283. See if you're on track. If you're not, talk about how you can get back on track when it comes to your money and comes to your retirement. Again, these top stories, talking about the bond market flashing yellow, the big meetings in Jackson Hole when it comes to Kevin Warsh, Fed chair, and how he's going to talk about it this week. And then let's talk Iran. I mean, this is something a lot of people are focusing in on. The risk has shifted from the missiles, to the other M word, money.
12: Boy, oh boy, if it's not one thing, it's another. And the U.S. is now preparing major new sanctions and a big offensive against Iran, including pressures on countries and companies involved having anything to do with Iranian oil. And Iran has threatened retaliation against countries that cooperate. So oil this week, it actually moved lower early Monday. But the bigger risk is what happens if sanctions hit Chinese buyers or if Tehran again threatens the Gulf energy flow. And why this is important, why it matters, is because a geopolitical event can become, it can become a major inflation event, which becomes a major interest rate event, which becomes a major stock and bond market event. This chain reaction is exactly what people don't have in their sights. They're not thinking about it, because when something goes wrong in the economy, you know, it could have a domino effect that hits us and our own portfolios. So what you really need is a portfolio that can weather the storm and it's not subject to all of these risks. Think about it. We've been making money in the market beautifully for years now. And my question to you is, do you want your retirement to depend on everything keeping on working out, or do you want a retirement plan that can weather any kind of a storm, that has guarantees in it? Maybe it's guaranteed lifetime income. I'm talking about income you can never outlive, even if your account runs out of money. I'm talking about a true personal pension. And actually, it's been proven that people with pensions live happier, longer lives because they're not so worried about their money. So as you're listening, ask yourself, do you have a pension in your account, or are you relying on withdrawals to meet your everyday needs? And do you have money that will keep on coming even if the account value goes to zero? If not, that should be part of your retirement portfolio. Do you have part of your portfolio completely safe, so if the market goes up, you can make money, and if it goes down, you don't lose? These are important planning tools that a lot of people are missing. So look, if you've got $100,000 or more saved for retirement, maybe I'm talking in a way that's resonating with you. Just give us a call. 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It's no cost, no obligation, no pressure. 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
14: 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When we return, we talked about the bond market. We talked about the Fed chair meeting in Jackson Hole. We talked about Iran. Coming up next, though, yeah, the big one, AI. 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
14: 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Forbes magazine has named him once again a top financial security professional in the state of Illinois. I'm Morgan Patrick. Pleasure to jump on. And it is, it's almost like a lightning round. We're going through all these different subjects because there's a lot going on. Already discussed today, the bond market flashing yellow, the meetings going on in Jackson Hole with Kevin Warsh, addressing, basically the Fed's credibility and how they're going to move next. We also talked about Iran. The risk has now shifted from missiles to money. There's a lot of things going on. And as Steve kind of described it, you can't just look directly at the issue. You got to look at the collateral and what's going to be impacted and what that's going to do to your money. Now, the next one, Steve, is just as important. That's AI, and it gets a bigger reality check.
12: Well, this week, Nvidia, they're reporting earnings, and at the same time, Asian technology shares are already under pressure, whether investors question whether this extraordinary spending on AI is going to pay off and pay off quickly enough. And even in America here, we see a lot of roadblocks to AI because data centers are going in at a very fast pace, and the public is pushing back. So here's the thing. I mean, the data centers and AI, they're right there together, hand in hand. And AI, it can change the world, but it can still be overpriced. Both things can be true at the same time. But as somebody who wants to retire successfully, retirement should never depend on correctly identifying the next technology winner, guys. Retirement should depend on having a plan that could weather any kind of a storm. And part of that plan should be taking advantage of high-flying opportunities. But part of that plan should be safety and guarantee.
14: Well, and you brought up something that kind of triggered just a reaction for me. We've been doing this show for years, and you've always told the story of your dad and how he chased it and the dot-com bubble. And he got in that, and he couldn't see the light. He was so close to it. He stayed in too long. And AI is kind of creating that same kind of fever when it comes to the market. So I get it. You're saying be careful. Have a plan. Have a strategy. Make sure your future is safe. So what about trade risk? Is that back?
12: Boy, I mean, we've seen it lately. United States and Canada tension and trade negotiations are deteriorating, and Canada's actually threatening the United States, and markets are watching these things because this could really impact the cost of goods and services here in the United States. And the higher costs get, the less discretionary income we have and the less free we are to live our life. So inflation, it can come from many different areas. It can come from wages, energy, government spending, supply chains, and or tariffs. There's no single inflation switch that the Fed can simply turn on or turn off. Again, because the world is so crazy, and you're talking about my dad. My dad, he had this big fear of missing out on the 2000 tech run-up, and he lost 90% of his life savings when the market crashed. And had my dad, had we known about having a plan and having the proper amount of your portfolio safe and the proper amount of risk, my dad would have left this world sitting financially pretty and capitalize on his whole life's work instead of getting too overzealous and putting too much money in a place where he could lose and did lose it. So as a radio show talk host, Morgan, and as a financial advisor, I want to make sure that people that we work with have the proper allocations between risk and safety, have those guarantees, and don't risk too much and can weather the storms. That's what we're all about over here.
14: Well, and we've talked about it many times on the show, especially in the last year or so. It's like we've been riding this big wave for 10, 12, 13, 14 years, and eventually that wave's going to hit the beach. Are you prepared for that? I mean, right now, it's like we're drunk with success when it comes to the market. Make sure you are on track and have these conversations. And right now, we have complimentary appointments, and they can start with a 20-minute phone call to see if it's a good fit with Will Save, see if it's a good vibe with Steve. Just jump on the phone with him and talk about that portfolio. And do you even know how much is at risk? If you're just sitting on the portfolio, there's a pretty good chance that a lot of it is in the market and in play. So you really need to be careful and just have these types of conversations. You can grab an appointment at any time, 833-945-7283. If you've saved $100,000 or more towards your retirement, these strategies are going to work best for you. But again, get some peace of mind. Just get on the phone, ask questions, and get some answers back. Talk about your situation. 833-945-7283. That's 833-945-7283. So real quick recap. Bond market flashing yellow. Meetings in Jackson Hole. New Fed chair is talking about everything that's going on. That's going to be headlines. Iran, obviously the risk shifting from the missiles to the money. There's a lot of impact there, a lot of collateral. And then AI. I mean, we have been talking about AI for about the past year, and it is really amped up. And we've talked about the trade risk. It is back. So here it is. We talked about Iran already, but now oil, it's still the wild card that's out there, and it really impacts everything.
12: It really does. I mean, oil is the lubrication and fuel of the world that we live in. And even though oil could fall sharply as far as the price goes, the underlying supply system, it remains vulnerable. So oil, it's not just a gas pump story. It affects our inflation, our transportation, corporate margins, consumer confidence, and ultimately interest rates. So again, you don't need to be the expert in all these things. We're just highlighting the craziness of the world so that we can partake to you the financial wisdom of having a plan that can weather any kind of a storm, even when the world is as crazy as it is right now.
14: All right, the next point, and it's a big one, Steve, and I want you to spend some time here. It's just the record numbers we are seeing when it comes to people that are seeking out safe money strategies.
12: Yeah, you know, you hear it on TV. I hate annuities, and you should too. Well, the public is saying quite the opposite, because LIMRA's latest quarter two data showed that last quarter, $124 billion went into annuity sales. It's an all-time record. And during the first half of 2026, we put $231 billion into annuity sales. So I don't care if you've never heard about them before. I don't care what kind of commercial you hear on TV. The truth is that safe money, it's not an old-fashioned idea. In fact, it's one of the largest retirement money movements in America. And we specialize in this field of researching all of the different insurance companies, all of the different products. And when we sit down with you, we're going to get to know who you are and what your goals are. And if an annuity product would be right for you, we're going to sift through the whole universe of different annuities and recommend the top ones to fit your goals. And there's so many different ones, and they all work differently. As a consumer, how would you ever know the difference between one or another? What you really need is somebody on your financial team that specializes in this field, knows the different offerings, and most importantly, gets to know you and what your goals are, what money you need to work with, matches those up so that you can use these as tools for retirement success.
14: All right, I'm going to give you the numbers to call to grab one of the complimentary appointments. Steve, I want you to be thinking about a conversation of the week. I want you to think about a thought of the week, and we're going to end this portion of the show with those two thoughts. So here it is, the phone number to grab a complimentary appointment with Will Save Financial. 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If you've saved $100,000 or more towards your retirement, these strategies are going to work best for you, but this is no cost, no obligation, and it can start with a 20-minute phone call, 833-945-7283. If you have any questions about where you are, and if you're sitting on a portfolio, you're in the starting gates. If you're halfway down the front stretch and you've got questions about what you're doing, you can get a second opinion. 833-945-7283. That's 833-945-7283. Conversation of the week. Where are we going?
12: Well, here's the thing. We often hear, is the market going to go up or down? And that is the wrong question for somebody approaching retirement. The real question is this: how much of your future lifestyle should depend on markets, rates, geopolitics, AI valuations, and Washington all cooperating at the same time? You know, growth is one job that your money has, and save money is a different job, and sophisticated planning knows the difference. So if the next 5 years rates go higher or lower or a market correction happens, what if part of your portfolio was positioned not to care what happens because you've got guaranteed outcomes? And you know what, Morgan, being optimistic about America and protecting your money, there are not opposite goals. You can believe that the market will be higher 10 years from now, and you can believe that AI will change the world, but you can also believe that when it comes to paying your bills and living your life, that you've got to have that coming no matter what else goes on in the world. That's not being fear, that's being financially mature. So if you've got $100,000 or more saved for retirement, all you have to do is call the number Morgan's going to give you. We're going to have a quick call to find out where you are and where you want to go. And we don't need to work with your whole portfolio. We'll identify the piece that needs some tweaking, and that's where we can start, and that's where all of our clients start. And I'll tell you what, once people become our clients, they're usually our clients for years, and they add many, many accounts after they get the Will Save experience. 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
4: I'm Daria Albinger. The search continues for about 90 Americans who are still missing in the flooding in Nepal. Anurag Goel's father is among a group of hikers still unaccounted for.
17: They had just cleared cleared to pass the border from Nepal into China, and that was about 45 minutes before the flooding kicked off. And that's the last we heard from anyone in our group.
4: Goel speaking to Fox News, more than 600 are confirmed dead. President Trump says the U.S. will take majority control of about 600 billion barrels of Venezuelan oil reserves. He says the partnership will lower U.S. gas prices. And jury deliberations resume Monday in Lindsey Clancy's trial. The Massachusetts mother is accused of murdering her three children. The defense says she was suffering from postpartum psychosis. America's listening to Fox News.
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14: 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There's planning information. There's background information on Steve and his team. Our shows are in podcast form. You can click on those and listen to your heart's content. Steve is a fiduciary. The office carries an A-plus rating, Better Business Bureau, and Forbes magazine has once again named Steve a top financial security professional in the state of Illinois. I'm Morgan Patrick. Absolute pleasure. We've been talking a whole bunch about just the current state of affairs, but also the importance of you, our listener, being on track for retirement. And again, sitting on a portfolio, you've done the heavy lifting, you've saved well, but now the strategy really needs to start, and there's a lot to strategize about. And then if you're in the middle of something and you're frustrated, it's okay to get a second opinion on what you are doing. And that's what we do on this program. We give you an opportunity to jump on the phone with Steve and his team and talk about where you are. Also talk about where you want to be and create that plan in the middle. And it's no cost. It's no obligation. You can call it anytime, 833-945-7283. That's 833-945-7283. All right, Steve-O, this is one of my favorite parts of your show, and you've really brought this on in the last, you know, several years, but it gives us an example of what you do every day. It's the client circle guest. So just give us a little background on, you know, why you wanted to do this, because I absolutely love it, because, I mean, this is what you do every day. And then who do we have today?
12: Well, today we're going to hear from Mary. And Mary Morgan, she's such a sweet and intelligent and active lady. And when I mean active, I mean she's getting around, bopping around all the time at the young age of 81. I mean, if all of us could be as active as Mary is at 81, that would just be awesome. And that's why I encourage everybody to keep moving and stay active so we can be like Mary. But Mary, she turns out, she just shared with me when we did this recording that she procrastinated a lot before she picked up the phone and made a call. She's actually been listening to you and I since COVID, Morgan. And
14: big fan. I love that.
12: Right. That's 6 years that she's been listening. But what happened was when you and I did the show around Mother's Day and we were talking about our moms, that really touched a string in her heart. And that's what made her want to call. And Mary loves the opera. My mom loved the opera. And they would be great friends today. And when Mary came to me, all of her money was at risk. And at the age of 81, that's a lot to have at risk. And there was no need for it because financially, she's doing well. And the only thing that she could do right now is mess up and lose money, which actually, she'd probably still be okay financially and be able to pay her bills, but emotionally, it would absolutely wreck her. So we talked about it, and she decided to make a good part of her portfolio safe and guaranteed and keep part of it at risk. And not only did we properly balance her stuff between risk and safety, but we simplified it so much. And now that she's gone through the process, I mean, she is a newer client. She just finally made the call this past Mother's Day, but she's so happy and comfortable having part of her money safe and secure having the rest of it still playing the market game, and being so simple and organized as opposed to complicated and not understanding what's going on. And that's so important because you want to be able to have your money in a place that's safe and secure and live your life and not worry about your money. And that's what we were able to do for Mary.
14: All right. So Mary, again, insurance and advisory client with Will Save Financial. Let's take a listen.
12: Well, hi, and here we are on another edition of Client Circle. And today we're with one of our clients who's chronologically kind of up there in age, but she's so active that it's amazing. And her name's Mary. Hi, Mary.
18: Hi, Steve.
12: How are you doing today?
18: I'm doing very well.
12: Yeah, and at the young age of 81, you're quite the active person, aren't you?
18: Steve, I try to be. I take every day at a time, but I try to do something. So I guess you could say I'm a little active.
12: Just this weekend, you were, in Millennium Park?
18: I was at Sunday in the park, and it was with the Lyric, and it was absolutely just so, so wonderful. And it was a preview of the operas coming up this season, and it brought back memories of this past year, because I just coincidentally just started with one opera, and then I just continued the whole season, because it was just wonderful to go back to the opera.
12: And my mom, she was a big lover of opera, and if I remember, the thing that got you to call, the radio show that got you to call, was the Mother's Day show that I did with Morgan when we were talking about my mom. That kind of grabbed you, and then you gave us a call and came in and actually became a client.
18: Yes, Steve, that is exactly right. Listening to you and Morgan, it kind of tugged at my heart, because when both of you were talking about your moms, it brought back memories of my mom, and I thought, wow, it just seems like all our moms are pretty much the same. And that made me want to take a step and call you.
12: So you took the step, you came in, and if I remember correctly, when you came in, you did have a lot of money at risk, and that was bothering you, and your situation was kind of confusing. And what we did for you was we put quite a bit of your money in a safe place where you can never lose a dime again, and we simplified everything. Is that a pretty good summary, Mary?
18: That's exactly correct. I did have a little too much money in the market, and with things going on up and down, it really made me feel so much more comfortable, less anxious. Listening to the radio with the different talks.
12: And now that we've repositioned your money and simplified it, do you feel more financially secure now?
18: Yes, I do. And actually, everything is a little clearer.
12: So for people that are listening to us on the radio, wondering if they should give us a call or not, what would you tell them?
18: I would say, don't wait and procrastinate like I did, and just take the step and call Steve, and once you do, he's going to simplify your portfolio as he did mine.
12: Yeah, and Mary, that's so generous for you to be on the radio and share with everybody, so I want to thank you for coming on and being you.
18: Steve, I thank you, and it was absolute pleasure to deal with you and your staff and your company, so I thank you. And I'm blessed. Thank you.
12: Thanks, Mayor.
14: Wow. I tell you, just what a story, because you're 81, you've got some questions, and you know, she, as you said, Steve, I mean, she was doing okay, but she wanted to know how much was at risk, and you were able to help her there.
12: Yeah, I mean, because if the market crashes at any age, whether you're, you know, 31 or 81, it's painful. But the older you get, the more painful it gets. And Mary did not need to be taking this much risk. And we were able to make a significant part of her portfolio safe. And some people sometimes say, gee, I'm 81, it's too late for me. It's not. We work with people of all ages. And, you know, Mary is just a great example. And now she can go on being as active as she wants to. And she never worries about her money now that we've got it properly allocated. And that is actually a blessed place to be when it comes to your finances.
14: Well, it's about that comfort level. And there's so many of you out there that are listening, and you just don't know because you're probably in the category of sitting on the portfolio. And for the last 15 years, guess what? Your portfolio has done quite well. And you haven't thought about the strategy part of it, but now all of a sudden you can see it. There it is on the horizon. Maybe you're already in retirement and you still don't have a strategy. Well, the opportunity, you know, to sit down, jump on the phone, 20-minute phone call with Steve, no cost, no obligation. We're going to tell you more about that here in just a little bit. But just get some peace of mind. See if you're on track. And I say this all the time. If you're sitting on a portfolio, you know, you've done the heavy lifting, but you really now need to start the planning part of this, because you don't want to have all this worry as you head off into retirement or maybe the early years of retirement. You need to know. Have that strategy. Have that conversation. Steve, you've got the appointments. What's going to happen when they call?
12: So it's easy peasy. When you call, we're just going to have a quick conversation to find out if we're a fit or not. And if we are, then we can set up a time to meet in person, but it's got to start somewhere, and it's going to start with that quick phone call. So if you have $100,000 or more saved for retirement, don't be like Mary. Because Mary listened to us for 6 years, and she's kind of kicking herself for procrastinating for 6 years. So don't be like Mary and don't be a procrastinator. Pick up the phone and give us a call. And do be like Mary, because do take your finances in a serious way, getting some serious help to make sure that it's properly allocated. And Morgan's going to share the number with you in a minute. But before you do, Morgan, I just want to say that I'm touched again because, I mean, at 81, Mary's remembering her mom. We talked about my mom a lot at Mother's Day and yours too. And, you know, if it weren't for our moms, we wouldn't even be here today. So I just want to send a message of love and gratitude out to everybody's mother. And I do want to invite all of the listeners today to give us a call to get on our calendar.
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14: 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The office carries the A-plus rating Better Business Bureau, Forbes magazine, naming Steve once again a top financial security professional in the state of Illinois. And congratulations there, Steve. I'm Morgan Patrick. Pleasure to jump on with Steve-O and talk about all these different subjects. And the most important thing you're going to learn from this show, have a plan. Also, it's never too late to start planning. Earlier is better. But hey, you're sitting on the portfolio. You're ready for strategy. We're going to give you an opportunity to get on the calendar with Will Save and just jump on the phone with Steve. See if it's a good fit. If you want to roll forward, you certainly can. All right, Steve, we get to the scenario portion of the show, and these happen all over the country. So we're bringing them to Chicago, and we're going to see what you would do with them. All right, so the first one, my spouse and I file jointly. If one of us passes away, could the survivor's taxes actually go up?
12: Yes, absolutely. That's called the surviving spouse tax trap. And the thing is that maybe you're married today, living on $75,000 a year, and you're in the 12% tax bracket. One of you passes away, your income stays relatively the same, but your tax just bumped up from 12% to 22%. The surviving spouse tax trap is a major problem when one spouse passes away. So how do we solve that? So we can solve that by properly positioning your portfolio into having at least part of it where it's off of the IRS rate from the surviving spouse tax trap. It's a big, ugly tax trap that can hit your spouse while you're no longer here to help out. So having a plan to minimize taxes in retirement is key. And that is another area that we help our clients with all the time. So if you're thinking that you need to protect your spouse and lower your retirement taxes, definitely give us a call. And we'll be talking about that when you and I talk together.
14: All right. The opportunity, again, get on the calendar with Steve Scheinman, We'll Save Financial, and it starts with a 20-minute phone call just to see if it's a good fit. 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

0: 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See if you're on track for your future, for your retirement. All right, this next one, this one hits close to home. This happened to one of my parents, but here's the scenario. My dad got a call that sounded like his bank and almost moved money because of it. What should we do before someone else calls? So let's just say you're getting close to retirement, and all of a sudden you start getting peppered with all these spam calls, Steve. Got to be careful here.
1: Yeah. In fact, I remember not too long ago, this happened to somebody that you know. And I think it's happened to us personally or somebody that we know. There's not too many degrees of separation before somebody tries to defraud us and rip us off. And just in 2020, the FTC reported fraud losses of $600 million. That's a lot. But in 2024, that $600 million bumped all the way up to $2.4 billion. That's 400% more fraud cases in the last 4 years. And, you know, the fraudsters, they're getting more and more sophisticated. It's harder and harder to determine if the person that you're talking about is the real deal or a scam. And you just have to be super careful out there. I mean, you got to know who you're dealing with, and you got to make sure you're not giving confidential information to somebody who's not a trusted advisor, and especially somebody who's on the other side of the phone and you don't even know who they are, and they've got some kind of crazy story like your child's in trouble, or I can't remember the story you told, Morgan. If you want to tell it again, go ahead. But the point here is fraud is rampant. Be aware and don't get hurt.
0: Yeah, just a quick story. Just a family member was contacted, and the person on the phone sounded official. Sounded like they were from this person's bank, and said they were having an issue with one of his accounts that had a certain amount of money in it, which was very close to the amount that my relative had in there, and they panicked. So, again, this is very important for our listeners. One, don't panic. Take a deep breath. Call a family member. If it's legit and important, this person, they're going to get back in touch with you, right? They're going to get in touch with you in several forms, probably email, snail mail. Those things are going to happen. But again, don't panic. Take a deep breath. And certainly contact somebody that you can have a conversation with that you trust, a family member, an advisor that you're working with. All right, so here's another scenario. Daughter is listed on one account, Steve. Our trust is listed on another, and I'm not sure what the old life insurance says. So there's a lot of, there's not a lot of clarity here. Is this normal?
1: It's normal, but it's not good. Having your beneficiaries properly named and your succession plan, your wills, and your trust properly drafted are so important. I'm dealing with another client right now. She's been my client for a few years, and her sister just died. There's five siblings all together, and this money that the sister's leaving has been in probate for over 2 years now. The siblings, I mean, they're in their late 60s, early 70s, and they're waiting 2 years to get the money from the inheritance because the sister who died didn't have her documents in order. And probate can be so long, so extensive, embarrassing, and expensive, and confusing. I can't tell you how confusing it is being for this client of mine trying to get her sister's accounts in line and trying to get what's coming to her. We've sat down several times already about it, and it's an easy problem to avoid if you've got your trusts and documents and beneficiaries properly set up. And anytime we work with a client, we make sure that that is like step one.

0: something like this when we really don't know where the bottom is.
1: I mean, truth is, AARP found that 75% of adults 50 and older want to stay in their current house, yet 44% expect a future move to be necessary. And Harvard Housing Research reported that older homes are more likely to have repair needs. No surprise there. And wanting to stay in your house, it's completely reasonable, but the retirement plan needs to price the house honestly. So what you need is really probably a home reserve target fund that can, you know, pay for a new roof or a new hot water heater, you know, like the reasonable maintenance. But you don't want to get yourself into, I remember that movie called The Money Pit, right?
0: Oh, yeah.
1: They moved into a house and it just kept on costing more and more money and drove the couple quite broke. And you don't want that to happen to you. Whenever it comes to money, you need to have a plan, and you need to have different money doing different jobs. And your money that's in the market, that job is growth. But when your eye is on growth, you have to be willing, ready, and able to take the ups and downs that come with it. And you need another bucket that's going to pay for your monthly expenses. And it doesn't matter if the growth bucket loses money because that part's already taken care of. And we're talking right now about having an emergency fund in case things happen. So if you need a plan or if you need a checkup on your plan, it's as easy as picking up the phone and having a quick call with me. I'm going to be the guy that you talk to. All you have to do is call the number Morgan's going to give you. We'll have a quick call. I'll get you thinking straight. And if we need to meet to make changes in your portfolio, that's step two. But step one, it's picking up the phone and making that call.
0: All right. Easy peasy, as Steve likes to say. 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
2: 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Indexed or fixed annuities are not designed for short-term investments and may be subject to cap restrictions, fees, and surrender charges as described in the annuity contract. Any bonuses mentioned may be subject to additional restrictions and regulations based on the offering annuity company. You may not receive the bonuses if the contract is fully surrendered or if traditional annuitization payments are taken. Additionally, if the policy is partially surrendered, it can result in a partial loss of bonuses. Because these are bonus annuities, they may include higher surrender charge periods, lower caps, higher spreads, or other restrictions that are not included in similar annuities that don't offer a bonus feature. The opinions expressed by Steve Scheinman and his guests on the radio show are their own and do not reflect the opinion of this radio station. All statements and opinions expressed are based upon information considered reliable, although it should not be relied upon as such. Any statements or opinions are subject to change without notice. Investments involve risk and, unless otherwise stated, are not guaranteed. Past performance cannot be used as an indicator to determine future results. Any strategies mentioned may not be suitable for everyone. Information expressed does not take into account your specific situation or objectives and is not intended as recommendations appropriate for you. Before acting on any information mentioned, please consult with a qualified tax or investment advisors to determine if it is suitable for your specific situation. This program is designed to provide accurate and authoritative information regarding the subjects covered. Structure notes involve risks not associated with an investment in ordinary debt securities. The securities are not bank deposits and are not issued by the Federal Deposit Insurance Corporation or any other governmental agency, nor are they the obligations of or guaranteed by a bank. The securities will not be listed on any securities exchange and secondary trading may be limited. Therefore, there may be little or no secondary market for the securities. Accordingly, you should be willing to hold your securities to maturity. The securities are subject to the credit risk of the issuing bank, and any actual or anticipated changes to its credit rating or credit spreads may adversely affect the market value of the securities. A purchaser should evaluate and understand all of the risks and potential loss of an investment in structured notes prior to making any investment decision. A purchaser should carefully read the disclosure statement and any other disclosure documents for a structured note before investing. Registered investment advisors and investment advisor representatives act as fiduciaries for all of our managed clients. We have an obligation to act in the best interest of our clients and make full disclosure of any conflicts of interest. 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Receipt of such is based on new total business written each year and the overall client assets under management covering the period.

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4: A race against the clock in Nepal. I'm Daria Albinger, Fox News. Bad weather is slowing the rescue crews in flood-ravaged Nepal, where more than 600 people are confirmed dead.
5: A race against time to find survivors, with the death toll rising following the flooding disaster on the Nepal-China border. More than 600 people are confirmed dead. Another 2,500 people remain missing, among them 90 Americans. Rescue crews are still pulling out survivors caked in mud. The U.S. State Department says so far 5 Americans have been brought to safety.
4: That's Fox's Jackie Ibanez. The Red Cross estimates about 93,000 people are going to need aid, and that clean water is going to be the major concern. A trial date for Khalid Sheikh Mohammed has been announced, and now the ruling may be pushed back a bit because the alleged 9/11 mastermind's confession is not going to be able to be used in court. Here's Fox's Mark Meredith.
6: On Friday, a judge ruled Khalid Sheikh Mohammed's confession, reportedly given back in 2007, may not be used against him in an upcoming trial. This decision means further delays for the case that is set for trial in summer of 2028. The New York Post reports the judge who issued the ruling over concerns the confession was given under duress. The trial judge is quoted as saying, "The prosecution has failed to prove by a preponderance of the evidence that Mr. Mohammed's statements to the FBI were voluntarily given. The confession is believed to be a crucial piece of evidence."
4: The ruling comes as CARE, the Council on American Islamic Relations, released a back-to-school guide for kids to understand the 9/11 attacks. The guide, which has since been removed, blamed the attacks on U.S. support for Israel. National Airport can soon be renamed after icon Dolly Parton. That move is underway thanks to a push from the governor. 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
7: Today, expect a mix of clouds and sunshine with a high of 81. Tonight will be mostly cloudy with a chance of a few showers later on and a low of 70. Tomorrow, anticipate high thin clouds along with some breezy and warm conditions with a high of 88. I'm meteorologist Jason Caterina on AM 560, The Answer.
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8: 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My name's Kevin McAlpin. Hope you're having a great day. And as always, we are so glad to have you with us once again on the show. But first things first, we do say hello to my good buddy, Tom Fortino. Tom, I hope you're doing well today, my friend.
9: You know, I am doing fantastic. I guess, you know, it's an attitude. That's what it is. I'm ready to go. So I hope you're doing well, too.
8: I'm on cup of coffee number two. I probably am one or two behind you.
9: I'm on two.
8: Okay. All right. We're both on the same wavelength.
9: Yeah. Let me know when you go to three.
8: I will. We will definitely notate that for you and for all listening here today. And folks, if you are tuned into the program, obviously you are putting some interest and some emphasis into your retirement planning. If you would like to learn more, folks, keep this phone number handy during the show. It's 630-864-6711. 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So, Tom, I know we talk 401ks a lot on this show, and I know that we talk a lot about how folks should take advantage of employers matching a certain percentage of those contributions, but they can also set aside more than that. This year, in 2026, the annual limit for 401k contributions is $24,500, and for 50 and older folks, it's $32,500. So that brings up the question, in my opinion, is it really possible to put away too much money in our 401k, and should people be thinking twice before they go out and just decide to max out their plan ultimately?
9: Well, I get this question, and I would just say this, be very careful about opinions on this, because there are some people in this industry that say, okay, just go to the match, you know, okay, so if the match is 3% or 6% or 4%, then just go up to that and then put the rest somewhere else. So I don't necessarily agree with that, because there may be, and I don't, just being careful, there may be ulterior motives for people tell you to do that or put it somewhere else. This is so important because the 401k has a lot of features and benefits that I think a lot of people are just not aware of. And so we just want to understand them. You made one comment. You said, well, 24.5 if you're under age 50, 32.5 if you're 50 or over. Those are the contribution amounts. So that's a big thing right there. One of the largest, and for most people, the largest opportunity for saving. And so we need to understand that. So I'll make one other comment. You have from January 1st to December 31st each year. That's it. So right now, you have to look at each calendar year of how are you funding your 401k. In other words, again, the 32.5, if you're 50 or over, and we're going to talk about these phases of life too, because this is important. If you're 50 or over, typically this is a phase where you want to start maxing out and accelerating the retirement plan. The question is, are you contributing all you need to contribute? If you're at $10,000 so far this year, and we're going into September, I'm sorry, don't get mad. We're getting close to the end of the year. Okay, you have not maxed out that 401k. My point is this. If December 31st comes and goes, you have missed the opportunity to put in the 32.5. That's it. Mm-hmm. You start over. Go to, we tried this before, the monopoly phase, I couldn't remember it. Pass go, do not, collect 200,
8: yeah.
9: Go directly to jail. No. But my point is, you miss that opportunity. We have to be aware of some of these things. We have to understand, what are we putting in our 401ks? If we can do the max, should we? There's just so many things we can be doing with our 401k, which I see when people come in, they're not necessarily taking advantage of. The second thing, Roth 401k. We have to make that decision. Look, if I'm going up to 32.5 and I'm maxing it out. By the way, going to get off track here. There's so many ways to go. But if you're between age 60 and 63, that's actually 4 years. 60, 61, 62, 63, 4 years. You can supersize, they call it. There's another 32.5 on top of the 32,500. So you can put even, I think it comes over to a little over 34,000. Or 35,000 roughly, if you're between those ages. So are we aware of this? Are we getting this advice? Are we having these discussions? And then I mentioned the Roth piece. I'll get back to that. There's another decision. I just had a client who retired, great guy. He went back to work and he said, hey, they got this 401k plan. I'm contributing to it. How much can I put in? And I just told him 32.5. And he said, well, isn't the Roth limited to a certain? I said, no, you can put all 32.5 into the Roth. I said, you can also go 50-50 and go 20-80. It's whatever. But this is such a benefit. Imagine if you could put $32,500 into a tax-free account that will grow tax-free forever. We've talked about taxes, and we'll talk about them more. It grows tax-free forever. The tax rate on it is always zero. There's no required minimum distributions. It doesn't tax your Social Security, your Medicare premiums, and it goes to your spouse and children tax-free. Okay, so are we taking advantage of this? I don't have time on today's show to get into the other things. We do have information on this, the 401k, optimizing your 401k. It's on our website. We always offer this information, Kevin, so people can go on our website and pull these reports off. So if you want to go to alphawealthgroup.com, you can download these reports. You can read up on these things that you might want to be looking at on your 401k. There's also other reports on there. You can send me questions if you want to email me. Or if you want to get on my calendar, there's a button there. You can select it. It's called the Retirement Roadmap. We can have these discussions. But if we're not taking advantage of our 401k, boy, we're missing out on a lot. You're looking at the 401k. Many cases, that's our biggest asset, and we're going to use that to fund our retirement. Mm-hmm. So if we're not optimizing the 401k, man, there's all these things. I mentioned the after-tax 401k, but we're getting into that last quarter. We're a month away from the last quarter. Do you realize that you can, in some cases, go beyond the 32.5? Now, you asked the question earlier, are we saving too much in our 401ks? Let me split that. First of all, you can never save too much, for the most part. That's right. A general statement. I'm going to say 99% of the time that's an accurate statement, okay? No, you can't save too much. Now, where do you save it is the question. Do I go my 401k? Do I go? The other benefit to a 401k, I'll give you one other example, and then I'm going to make an offer here, is I had a client, well, he's still a client, but I have a client who wasn't getting a match. They're doing very well between he and his wife. They're making a good deal of money and they cannot contribute to a Roth. Well, that doesn't apply to the 401k. So he said, well, I'm not contributing because I'm not getting a match. I said, hold on a minute. You're saving money in a bank account or in a brokerage account. Put it in your Roth 401k because now you get tax-free growth. So guess what? Over the last 2 years, he's been funding his Roth 401k and he's up to almost $70,000 of tax-free money. So to give you multiple examples. The bottom line is, do we know all of the features and benefits of our 401k? You get about 40 working years to fund a 20 to 30 year retirement. Right. Pretty important stuff. 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I've been doing this a long time. I know what I'm doing. And it isn't just about one thing, as you've heard us talk about. It's about, you know, matching up my 401k contributions with my overall retirement plan, with my tax plan. Do I go traditional? Do I go Roth? Understanding my investments in my 401k. Do they make sense for me? We're going to get into a lot today. They're going to kind of come back. I've always say, you know, it's kind of like building anything. This is one piece of that building. You know, if you're going to build a house, well, the 401k is a piece of it. Are we doing all these things? If you want to, you know if I'm taking advantage of my 401k. Am I maxing out my 401k? Are there opportunities for tax-free? What about after-tax contributions? We go down the line. In-service rollovers with Roths. We will do a 401k x-ray. We will look at the investments. We will look at the tax planning on it. We will look at the other opportunities that you may not be aware of. And then you can really say, I understand. So when January 1st comes, well, you can do some things before December 31st. We have some opportunity maybe this year. Then going into next year, we hit the ground running. So give us a call, 630-864-6711, 630-864-6711, or go to our website, alphawealthgroup.com, alphawealthgroup.com, select the retirement roadmap button, get on my calendar, and let's take advantage of this and take a look at that 401k. 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
8: 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So, Tom, I know we talk Social Security on this show, and for our loyal listeners, most of them probably aware of the fact that the longer you delay those benefits, the bigger the check becomes. But even so, only about 10% actually wait until they turn 70. Now, things may be starting to change a little bit. More and more retirees drawing from their 401ks first so they can hold off on Social Security. So let's talk about the pros and maybe more importantly, the risks that come along with that strategy. I know we talked a lot about 401ks in segment number one. In your opinion, is this trade-off really worth it in the end?
9: You know, it's not an either or. We always have to be careful when we can make general statements. And I said previously in the first segment, everybody's situation is unique. And so it depends on there's a lot of moving parts. You know, for example, if you're saying, okay, I'm going to delay my Social Security. Yes, you have a higher benefit for the rest of your life. I said before, you know, between age 67 and 70, you could see an $8,000-$9,000 difference. I mean, you could have a benefit of $35,000 at age 67. It can be $44,000 if you wait till 70. Now, is that worth it? Because now you may have that $8,000-$9,000 more per year for the rest of your life. Mm-hmm. And oh, by the way, if it's the higher amount and you're married, it goes to your spouse, that higher benefit. These are the discussions I have. I'm just walking through because again, there's no perfect answer. But then when you start to have these discussions with individuals, they say, okay, I start to get it. I can go with opinions and all that. Look, you're not going to have a perfect answer. What do I owe and what's my obligation when I talk with someone? My obligation is to give you all the facts and the information. You don't look back and say, you know, I just did it because someone told me to, right? I'm going to take it early. I'm going to lock into a lower benefit, which by the way, again, you know, is a lower benefit during my life and a lower benefit to my spouse if it's the higher benefit. We talk about these risks, Kevin. We've talked about them, obviously longer lifespans. Living longer means longer retirement. And then when you look at healthcare costs, you look at long-term care, you talk about inflation and taxes. What happens if tax rates go up? That's why, you know, we talk about all these things relating. Why do we do tax planning? Because if you can get most of your money into a Roth or tax-free, guess what? There's an opportunity to get most of your Social Security tax-free. That's in addition to the claiming strategies of trying to get the higher benefit. So, to answer your question, is there a trade-off? You know, so do I draw money from my investments and then let my Social Security defer so I have a higher benefit? Maybe. I don't know your situation, but maybe one spouse takes it. Again, I'm talking about if you're married, maybe one spouse takes it and the other defers. It can maybe be that, you know, cut the baby in half, whatever it may be. Something like that. Maybe you take it if you're working, you can bank it. Of course, you have to wait till full retirement age, but so there's different strategies to look at is how your Social Security claiming strategy happens. And this is why we take a very deep dive into it, but then just have a conversation about it, right? Understanding, you know, your situation. What are you trying to accomplish in your plan will determine what may make sense for you. Look, again, I'm getting back to there's reports. We have the Social Security decision. I think just like anything in life, getting informed is going to make you more comfortable in your decision. you're going to more than likely make a better decision, and you're not going to regret your decision because these are irrevocable decisions. Mm-hmm. If you want to go to our website, again, you can go to the library there. It's called the Social Security Decision. That report is available. It, again, walks through some of these thoughts and ideas, and then just it's about having conversations mm-hmm. and saying, yeah, I didn't think about that. Oh, yeah, right. You know, and again, there's certain things within family dynamics. And so this is what we need to understand. So you can go to our website, alphawealthgroup.com, alphawealthgroup.com. There's probably other things you'll want to download there, but the Social Security Decision is on there. You can also, I always say, select the Retirement Roadmap button. It's on the homepage. You'll go to my calendar. And if you say, Tom, you know, I'd like to really talk about this Social Security Decision, how do I try to maximize what's called my cumulative lifetime benefit and what makes sense for me and what am I comfortable with? You know, again, you can get on my calendar. We can have that discussion. You can email me. We can do a Zoom meeting. We can do a phone call. Or, as I say, I always say my favorite is to come on in personally so we get to meet and we get to chat. This is what we do. So, or you can give us a call directly at 630-864-6711, 630-864-6711. I'll run the reports for you, but you just the numbers are part of it, but also the conversation, mm-hmm. you know, because things come out that you may not have thought of. You talk through these things, just like anything in life, you know. It's helpful, and that's why I offer, again, the experience we have in addressing this and the different situations I've come across and we've advised clients on. We'll have those conversations, and that's, I think, the best way to approach this. It's just one piece
8: yeah.
9: of your overall income plan, this Social Security decision. Do you draw down the 401ks and the IRAs, or do you say, I want to preserve more of those? And then how much do you need in income? Have you addressed that? What other sources of income do you have? Because then that's all part of it. Because if we can create an income plan, maybe you're not aware of that, where you don't know where the income is going to come from. And so how do we create an income plan? You know, there's a number of sources of income. We talk about this just to give you an example. Okay. Obviously, Social Security is one of them, mm-hmm. but it's not your only one. In fact, if you go to the website, I think they say around 40% of your income would be coming from Social Security. You're also looking at pensions, but those are very rare. We've looked at the numbers. Retirement accounts, 401ks, IRAs. Have you set those up? Are you going to set those up to create income? And this is what we call this income stacking. And then you can start to make the decision, the question you asked me, Kevin, do I draw down? Do I defer Social Security? You can't answer that question until you look at everything. Then, of course, you can look at annuities. There's a fourth one. So you talk about Social Security, pensions, investment accounts. How do you set those up to create income? Still have the growth piece. You know, you may have business income or real estate. That can be part of that investment piece. And then the annuities. We talked about that too, creating annuities or using annuities to create lifetime income. That's really kind of like almost like a private pension. You know, you can create these where they will give you a lifetime income during your lifetime, as well as it can be, if you're married, joint lifetime income so it doesn't go down. Right. Mm-hmm. So one of the Social Securities will stay. You maximize that. The annuity stays. These are for both lifetimes. This is how we start to create this overall income plan. So, and you can go to our website, as I said, pull down all the income planning ideas. All of this is available. The best thing is, as we've said, you know, it isn't just about one thing, retirement planning. And that's why we say it's about many things. And that's creating income you can't outlive, reducing risk, optimizing your Social Security benefit, reducing your taxes. And when they all work together, it can be significant. So if you want to take advantage of that, this is what we do. It's a prize. You come in, as I said, we'll do a Zoom call and do a phone call, or you want to come in and we sit down, throw everything in a box. We'll do the analysis on creating an income plan. Talk about that so you can make these decisions. Take a look at taxes. What can we do with forward tax planning? The 401ks we talked about. We look at everything. Mm-hmm. That's what we do. We do estate planning. We have an attorney that does it. I know we're going to talk about that in a little bit. But this is an opportunity to do a full, complete review and testing of your plan. See where you stand, and you can start to make decisions. It's really, I would say, it's going to be time well spent, and I think you'll come out of here feeling a lot better about where things stand, where you can start to make some decisions. So give us a call, 630-864-6711, 630-864-6711, or go to our website, alphawealthgroup.com, alphawealthgroup.com and select the retirement roadmap button. 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
8: 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Well, Tom, I want to pivot and I want to play for you the voice of someone who sounds like he's trapped. Here's a scene from the wonderful 80s television show, The Wonder Years, where the dad, played by actor Dan Loria, is starting to really regret the rat race.
10: I get up at 5 a.m. I fight traffic. I bust my hump all day. I fight traffic again and I come home. Then I pay my taxes. The end.
8: Yeah, he sounds like he's over it. There's no doubt about it. But Tom, paying your taxes, it's no guarantee they won't trap you later in life, right? So what are some of the biggest tax traps in retirement? And more importantly, how do you help our listeners steer as far away from them as possible?
9: Well, you know, this is, I think it happened this week. Drum roll, please. It's not a good one.
8: There you go.
9: Thank you. $40 trillion national debt.
8: Wow.
9: I mean, it's sick. I don't want to get started because it's upsetting. Malfeasance on it. I sometimes say, you know, if this was happening in the private industry, people would be going to jail, but I'll stop. My point is, you know, it's immoral, but my point is, what does that portend for taxes down the road? That's why we're talking about, you know, there's only way you fund the government. That's by taking money from the individual and taxes. And so, you know, it comes back to, what are we doing? And we call that forward tax planning. You know, Social Security, they're talking about, that's another example. That's another government program where they're saying, well, we may have to reduce benefits. Well, how do we not reduce benefits? Well, we take more. Right now, 85% of your Social Security is taxable. Well, who's going to say they won't make it 100%? Prior to 1983, zero was the amount of Social Security that was taxable. They changed it to, in 83, 50%. They changed it again in 93, up to 85% is taxable. Who says they won't go to 100%? You know, those are things that down the road. Well, guess what? We talked about Roth IRAs. What are we doing right now to minimize that tax plan in the future? Because if you do nothing, we talk about the tax time bomb. If tax rates go up in the future, I've given the example. If you need $30,000 out of your 401k and you're at 25% effective tax bracket, right? 30% or $30,000, you need to take out $40,000. $10,000 is going to the IRS. You're going to net $30,000. Now, if tax rates go up in the future, do you have to take out more? You sure do. Mm-hmm. And so what is that going to do to your investment amount? It's going to take away more of it because they're going to have a bigger bite on it. We got to stop giving away 20 or 30% in taxes. The other piece, you know, we talk about with Roth, well, you know, we can replay that. If I need $30,000 out of my account, you know, with taxes, how much do I need to take out to net 30? Well, the answer is $30,000. And what happens if tax rates go up in the future? Do I have to take out what I need to take out to net $30,000? The answer is still $30,000. And oh, by the way, if most of it's in a Roth, I can get most or all of my Social Security tax-free. And then you see how this all starts to relate, the widow's penalty. 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And it goes tax-free to your wife or husband. I mean, we go down the line. Why are we not doing some of this stuff? We talked about 401ks earlier, and now we're using the Roth 401k option, the Roth IRAs. 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This is how I work with clients. I don't know if you're getting this advice or these discussions. If you're not including tax planning into your overall plan, you're effectively potentially giving away lots of money, tens of thousands, if not hundreds of thousands over your lifetime. That's not drama. That's a reality. And that's money that's never going to grow for you. That's money that's never going to be part of retirement. And that's money that's never going to your children or grandchildren. So this is something we offer. When I offer to say to come on in, it's not about one thing. It's not about one product. It's about all of these things working together, creating income, minimizing the taxes, getting more of that tax free, all of this, and making sure those assets flow to your children and grandchildren in the most efficient manner. Now we got a plan. And so the opportunity, as I said, to come in and look at it and start to put this, build this plan. That's the retirement roadmap. So you can give us a call or we can schedule a time. You have a conversation with them and we'll get on my calendar. 630-864-6711, 630-864-6711, or go to our website, AlphaWealthGroup.com, AlphaWealthGroup.com, select the retirement roadmap button. That'll be my calendar as well, and we'll start to dig into some of these things and get a plan in place for you.
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14: Fox News, I'm Roxanne Evans. Hundreds dead, thousands missing in Nepal after catastrophic flooding. Anurag Goel, whose father, an American citizen, went missing, joined Fox News at night with Trace Gallagher.
15: They had just cleared cleared to pass the border from Nepal into China, and that was about 45 minutes before the flooding kicked off. And that's the last we heard from anyone in our group.
14: The State Department says dozens of Americans are still missing. The Red Cross says clean water is a major concern. A Massachusetts jury returns Monday in the trial of Lindsay Clancy, the mom charged with murdering her three kids. Clancy faces three counts of first-degree murder. 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
8: It is the Alpha Wealth Hour, and we are glad to have you with us. Alongside Tom Fortino, the principal and founder of the Alpha Wealth Group right here in the greater Chicagoland area. Kevin McAlpin here with you. We are so glad that you have found us once again. We hope you've enjoyed the show. And if you would like to learn more about any of the topics Tom and I have covered, whether it's taxes, whether it's income planning, whether it's Social Security, that and so much more, that is why Tom and his team at the Alpha Wealth Group, they are standing by to get you on his calendar right now with no cost and no obligation at 630-864-6711, 630-864-6711. So Tom, I found this rather funny, and it's something I think we can all relate to, right? There are just certain moments in our life, especially as we get older, where we realize things have changed a little bit, and maybe not necessarily in a bad way, just your priorities aren't what they used to be. Has that happened to you yet?
9: Yeah, it has happened many times.
8: Well, I found another person who can certainly relate to this. His name is comedian Shang Wang.
19: But sometimes you do things you thought you would never, ever do. Like I recently bought pants from Costco. That's a big deal. That's a new chapter in your life, right? Because when you buy pants from Costco, that's when you don't care anymore. That's when we let go of our egos and we begin our spiritual journey. Because you hear people say stuff like, oh, I'm not concerned about other people's opinions. I don't care about what they think. That is just talk until you back it up with the Costco pants purchase. That's how you let them know he for real. He don't give a damn for real. He wearing Kirkland pants. Don't mess with him.
8: Oh, it is funny. I haven't gone that far yet, but Tom, I have noticed that some things priority-wise have changed the older I've gotten. But when you sit down with somebody, when people start making decisions based on what actually works for them, I know we talk about retirement planning is such a specific thing. It's a unique situation. How should that change their retirement plan when all is said and done?
9: Well, you certainly, you know, to his point, is the unique way he explained it.
8: Yeah.
9: You know, I think we all know the differences, the obvious things, right? I mean, for example, I had a client who said, hey, can I bring my daughter in? I want to talk. You know, she's got money saved. What should I do? Now, here's someone in their 20s. And of course, my advice to them is going to be much different. But, she's going to come in and we're going to have a discussion. And my answer to her is going to put every penny you can in growth, period. That's it. Over a 20-year, 30-year period. And also, I'm going to say do it in a Roth because, again, tax-free growth, you know, that's it. That's where you're going to do. Well, that changes as we get older, right, obviously. And it's important that we understand it. I mean, sometimes, I don't know if you feel this way, Kevin, you think, you know, I still feel the same. I still feel good. I'm young, and then something happens. You're like, maybe not so much. I think there was a comedian, Greg Giraldo, who said, you know, I knew I was getting old when I slipped and fell and nobody laughed. And so I guess that was one way to look at it. But
8: yeah,
9: you can go on and on with the old jokes. But the point is we go through these phases and we need to kind of understand. I think some people are aware of it. And sometimes you get to, let's say, and I've had this conversation too. It's like, man, it just kind of hit me. I'm a few years out and I'm kind of getting tired of working and I'm thinking about, and I really haven't done the planning. Well, that's pretty important that we start to look at that. Again, you can break it down in certain phases. Certainly from 50 to 59, I've heard this phrase before. It's called the final build phase, right? Mm-hmm. You start reducing some of your positions, the high volatility holdings. Maybe you start to reduce some of the debt. We talked about 401ks recently, just earlier in this show. Are we taking advantage of the catch-up contributions, maxing on our 401ks, doing what we can? Because maybe now we're at our highest earning years. This is where we have to start looking at this. Okay, it's coming down the pike because time passes. We were making that joke earlier about how, my God, we're already at the end of August or coming up at the end of August. What's going on with the year? Well, we can apply that to our retirement. And so these are things we need to start taking a look at. In fact, we may start wanting to kind of test our plan, do some forecasting. And that's what we do. It's part of what we do. If someone comes in here and they're in their late 50s, early, we'll say, okay, you're looking at retiring in 10 years. Let's take a look at that. So we can model that and we can give you, not to the penny, but based on your contributions, based on your investments, based on your Social Security benefits, based on inflation, you know, all of those things, we can say you're on track or, hey, here's some things you need to adjust. So that's an opportunity. You know, we have the retirement roadmap report. And so for those of you that you want to take a look at that, that's what I like to sometimes call our blueprint to creating a retirement plan and taking a look at some of these things. And you can get that off our website, alphawealthgroup.com, alphawealthgroup.com. Download it from that library. As I said, you can start to look at, am I doing some of these things in these certain age groups, plus or minus a few years? Again, am I maxing out my 401k? Am I trying to reduce some of my debt? Am I paying down my mortgage? Those are some things, if that's part of your goal, maybe we should start doing that. Then you get into this, what we sometimes call this transition and protection phase, where now, hey, I'm in my 60s. I got to take a look at my Social Security decisions, which we already talked about in the show. By the way, if you didn't hear it, you can always go to our website. There's podcasts available. You can listen to our discussion on Social Security. What about my tax strategies? What happens when I retire? What is my income plan? Where are the monies coming from when I do retire? Because if I'm going to retire in 4 or 5 years, that safety net goes away. When I say safety net, I mean your income. And this is a new phase of life. You talk about that second phase of life, third phase, whatever you want to call it. But man, that's a big phase of life. When I go from not working to working and I go to my bank account to see that money hit, it isn't hitting. And I've had these discussions. It's a new thing. So we want to be aware of that. And then there's the emotional piece of it. And these are things we can't absolutely, and this is another thing. If you're in your sixth, you know, again, you're getting closer. Maybe this is a time where you start to go somewhere and to kind of test out where you want to live or how you want to live. Do I want to do more traveling, have a second home or whatever that goal is? But this is important stuff. It's all about having a plan. And that's why I offered that retirement roadmap. Get that information and start to put these things together. We want to, you know, I think it was Yogi Berra. We've quoted him before. You know, if you don't know where you're going, you might end up someplace else. You know, very prophetic, a little confusing, but prophetic. It's true. So do we know where we're going? And so that's why we offer, you know, when someone comes in, we sit down. First of all, we have a conversation kind of as we're having. We're talking about these things. These are the questions I would be asking you. When do you want to retire? What is your income goal? What do you have in investments? Let's take a look at what's in tax deferred versus tax free. What's your your Social Security benefits? Is there a pension? What are the survivor benefits? Do you have insurance? All of these things are going to be part of it. And then we can model it for you and say, yes, you're on track. No, you might be a little, here's what you can expect in retirement. Again, not perfect, but it's certainly going to give you a very clear picture. It's about providing clarity so you can start making decisions today. Hey, maybe what are you contributing? We said, what are you putting in your 401k right now? Can we up that a little bit? Are we doing Roth? Try to get more into tax-free. And then this all comes together. So those are the things that, as I said, with a retirement plan, yes, we go through these phases, but the most important thing is to have a plan. The emotional piece, as I mentioned earlier, is important, but we got to secure the financial piece. We'll worry about the emotional piece after that. But we got to have the money coming in. We got to have the plan. You know, we talked about longevity risk. We talked about the risk of high taxes, healthcare risk, long-term care risk. We can go down the line. What does our plan say? And if I asked you those questions, what would you tell me? and then know where you stand. We want it. It's your business, your retirement. It's the same thing. You got to know your numbers. And as I said, it isn't about one thing or one product. It's about many things, right? Including generating income, minimizing risk, reducing taxes, understanding your Social Security benefits, all of these things. And then when it all comes together, you can say, I'm building a retirement plan and I'm on track. Then the stress level comes down, and this is a good thing. 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
8: 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So, Tom, there's a gentleman by the name of Steve Kramer. He hosts a popular podcast called Certified Mama's Boy. Now, he's frequently joined on the podcast by his real mother, Nancy Yancey. And Kramer makes it no secret that he is certainly counting on an inheritance one day.
20: Yeah, but that's technically my money. You know what I mean? That's the way I look at this. Also, with that dock, how much that dock cost y'all? What's the dock price?
21: $20,000. How much is money. My kitchen going to cost?
20: And how much is the kitchen
21: $50,000.
20: You know, y'all, you see what I'm saying? Like, like for how many years? Y'all better stay get live for 50 more years. Like, at this point, I'm never going to be able to retire because y'all want some fancy ass kitchen.
21: That's right. That's exactly right. And don't forget it. We worked hard our whole lives for this money, not to give to our children.
20: No,
21: our children are capable of making their own money in their own lives. Yeah, but at some point.
8: It is an interesting conversation, and it's one that I know a lot of folks listening can relate to as well. Mm-hmm. So, Tom, I ask you, how much should parents really be telling their adult children about their estate plan, and what happens when maybe those expectations don't align with reality ultimately?
9: Well, the estate planning piece, which is something we include, we have an attorney that does it. I've always said this is something you got to have in place. If you don't have the right documents in place, if you don't have a proper estate plan in place, what are the downsides? Well, of course, you can be exposed to probate court. Your family can, which you can tie it up for months, if not years. Unnecessary taxes. You can disinherit children, especially when we talk about second marriages. Can pay unnecessary taxes, certainly in the state of Illinois, because you may lose one of your exemptions that there's no portability at the first death. We can go down the line. And I always say this is a non-negotiable because it's so simple. But as far as having discussions with your children, well, I've had these discussions. I've had family meetings. I offer them to my clients. If you want to bring in your children, happy to sit down, because, you know, you want them to know, for example, if you've done the right documents and you have things in place and they don't know, well, that's going to be, you don't have to get into the dollars and cents. That's not what it's about. But if you're a successor trustee, they have to understand this is how a trust works. If you're a successor trustee, which is not a fun job, you know, you're going to be in charge of distribution. You're going to be able to handle the bank account, the home, the brokerage accounts. They're going to be in charge of the trust. If you're power of attorney, medical or financial, again, you will be making these decisions. These are my wishes regarding life-sustaining treatment. So, this is one of the best things you can do for your family. I say that in all sincerity, and it is true. We were listening to that podcast. It was a little humorous about, hey, you're spending all your money. What about me? but the reality is it's very common for something to be left. And so we include this in the five pillars. It's the fifth. It's called your estate and legacy plan. So if your children and grandchildren are important and you want to make sure you include them, to the extent you don't go through the assets, they go to your children and grandchildren in the most efficient manner. Hey, this is important stuff. I agree with it being important. Again, I go through the bulletproofing your beneficiaries, the six essential documents, the guide to asset planning. Again, I'll say all of those things are available on our website. You go to alphawealthgroup.com. 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You can pull these things down. 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If you have questions specific to your situation, you can always send me an email. The retirement roadmap button, that goes directly to my calendar if you want to have a 15-minute conversation. Again, that's on the homepage. We're here to give you some information on that. Or if you've done this stuff, you haven't looked at it, in a while, it's maybe time to review. Again, we do this all the time with individuals when they come in. We've seen this happen many times. So there's really two things you want to look at. I'll break it down to two things. What's the title of your asset and who are the beneficiaries? So in other words, you can title in a brokerage account, a bank account, a home. You can title it as an individual. You can title it joint, or you can title it to a trust. That's it. A trust is really a title. What's the difference? Trusts don't die. So unlike an individual, if I pass away, individual titles, if you look at your bank account and you set up a bank account a while ago and you say, well, it's in my name. Yeah, it's in your name, but if you are incapacitated or you pass away, that asset's frozen unless you have a power of attorney or a trust. Well, it won't be in your trust. It would still be. Even your spouse will not have access to it. Just want you to be aware of that. Joint titling, I come across this a lot. People say, well, you know, I'm titled, my spouse and I are on my home. If I pass away, it goes to my spouse. That's a true statement. But the problem is, what happens after that? And then what happens if there's a common accident? And then, you know, don't put a child on it. That's a joint title with a child. That's a problem. I see that happen because now you're tying into the child's problem. Not saying they're going to be a problem. What if there's a divorce? What if they're sued? That's a problem. So we just, that's why when we talk about titling to a trust is typically the best thing you can do. You know, this is why. So that's why I say titling is important. If you have an account, it's titled in your name or joint with your spouse and you have a trust, it's not in your trust. And then we get to the beneficiary. So I said titling and beneficiary is two important things. That information is available on our website, alphawealthgroup.com. The other thing is when we talk about beneficiaries, bulletproofing your beneficiaries. If you download that report, you will see the first item on that report is doing a beneficiary audit. What do I mean? Well, who are the beneficiaries in your life insurance? Who are the beneficiaries on your retirement accounts? Do you know? Who are the contingent beneficiaries? Because if you don't know that, you can't change beneficiaries post-death. This is critical, especially if there's a second marriage. You want to make sure that, you know, you name different, there's certain rules for 401ks. I've given the example, Kevin, many times about the individual that thought his three children were going to get his 401k. It was a second marriage and he didn't have his spouse on there. It didn't matter. His 401ks, if you don't name the spouse, it will go to them unless they waive their rights to it. Well, it didn't go to his three children. It went to a spouse who he'd been married to for 2 months. So these are things maybe we're not aware of. What about children? Again, we can go down the line and go into all of this. But getting a trust in place, especially in the state of Illinois, because then you lose the exemptions. And we talk about taxes. As I said, the IRA, 401ks, all of these, unless you name your trust or your will as a beneficiary, they have absolutely nothing to do with those accounts. They're not going through those. So we need to be aware of this. When was the last time you took a look at it? So that's why I want to offer some of this information. And with taxes and so on, that's another piece of it. All of these things are part of it, and that's what we do when we sit down with someone. It's called a complete comprehensive review. It is customized for your situation. We'll review the portfolios. We'll talk about creating income you cannot live. All of this, and you're going to get an honest, objective assessment, and you're going to know where you stand. 630-864-6711. You have a conversation with them. They'll find out, you know, what is important to you, what do you want to address, and we'll do that in the meeting. And you can come on in, get on my calendar, or you go directly to alphawealthgroup.com, select the retirement roadmap button on the homepage, get on my calendar. Even if you're saying, Tom, I just want to chat for 15 minutes. I'd like to do a Zoom meeting, but we'll cover whatever you want to cover. Again, you'll always get an objective, honest assessment. And there's always, as I said, at a minimum, not just knowing where you stand, but you'll come away with ideas that are going to have an impact on your retirement plan. I'm pretty confident of that statement. So again, I hope to hear from you and hopefully we can help you out in any way we can.
8: 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Click the retirement roadmap button, and you'll get on Tom's calendar with no cost and absolutely no obligation whatsoever. Well, Tom, I want to pivot and have a little fun with you here before the end of the show this week. And I want to play for you the voice of someone who sounds like he's trapped. Here's a scene from the wonderful 80s television show, The Wonder Years, where the dad, played by actor Dan Loria, is starting to really regret the rat race.
10: I get up at 5 a.m. I fight traffic. I bust my hump all day. I fight traffic again. And I come home. Then I pay my taxes. the end.
8: Yeah, he sounds like he's over it. There's no doubt about it. But Tom, paying your taxes, it's no guarantee they won't trap you later in life, right? So what are some of the biggest tax traps in retirement? And more importantly, how do you help our listeners stay here as far away from them as possible?
9: Well, you know, this is, I think it happened this week. Drum roll, please. It's not a good one.
8: There you go.
9: Thank you. $40 trillion national debt.
8: Wow.
9: I mean, it's sick. I don't want to get started because it's upsetting. Malfeasance on it. I sometimes say, you know, if this was happening in the private industry, people would be going to jail, but I'll stop. My point is, you know, it's immoral, but my point is, what does that portend for taxes down the road? That's why we're talking about, you know, there's only way you fund the government. That's by taking money from the individual and taxes. And so,

0: It's going to take away more of it because they're going to have a bigger bite on it. We got to stop giving away 20 or 30% in taxes. The other piece, you know, we talk about with Ross, well, you know, we can replay that. Finding $30,000 out of my account, you know, with taxes, how much do I need to take out to net 30? Well, the answer is $30,000. And what happens if tax rates go up in the future? Do I have to take out what I need to take out to net $30,000? The answer is still $30,000. And oh, by the way, if most of it's in a Roth, I can get most or all of my Social Security tax free. And then you see how this all starts to relate. The widow's penalty on, there's no RMDs. 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I mean, we go down the line. Why are we not doing some of this stuff? We talked about 401ks earlier, and now we're using the Roth 401k option, the Roth IRAs. 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This is how I work with clients. I don't know if you're getting this advice or these discussions. If you're not including tax planning into your overall plan, you're effectively potentially giving away lots of money, tens of thousands, if not hundreds of thousands over your lifetime. That's not drama. That's a reality. And that's money that's never going to grow for you. That's money that's never going to be part of retirement. And that's money that's never going to your children or grandchildren. So this is something we offer. When I offer to say to come on in, it's not about one thing. It's not about one product. It's about all of these things working together, creating income, minimizing the taxes, getting more of that tax free. All of this and making sure those assets flow to your children and grandchildren in the most efficient manner. Now we got a plan. And so the opportunity, as I said, to come in and look at it and start to put this, build this plan, that's the retirement roadmap. So you can give us a call or we can schedule a time. You have a conversation with them and we'll get on my calendar. 630-864-6711, 630-864-6711, or go to our website, alphawealthgroup.com, alphawealthgroup.com, select the retirement roadmap button. That'll be my calendar as well, and we'll start to dig into some of these things and get a plan in place for you.
1: So, Tom, it's been another enjoyable week with you, my friend. And before we run out of time, the floor is once again all yours for the final word.
0: Well, as I said earlier, Kevin, we've covered a lot of ground today. 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I hope we can help you in any way. Of course, we're going to be back next week. Same time, same station. 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And let's get to work.
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3: Race against time. I'm Roxanne Evans, Fox News. Rescue operations continue along the Nepal border after catastrophic flooding. Fox's Jeff Paul with details from London.
4: Authorities in Nepal warning locals to get back and turn around that a flood is coming. That's the reality on the ground as officials fear an already devastated region could get hit again. Recovery operations in both China and Nepal suspended for hours as lakes near Wednesday's glacier collapse get dangerously close to bursting. Rescues have since resumed, but teams are on high alert. In the aftermath of the landslide and flash floods, crews continue to pull survivors.
3: And officials say thousands remain unaccounted for, including at least 90 Americans. President Donald Trump was in Texas Friday, where he had a call with the ISS crew and awarded medals to the crew of the Artemis II. Fox's Mark Meredith in Washington.
5: To be with you is a great honor, and I just want to thank Jessica, Anil, Jack, great Americans, great patriots, brave people. I wouldn't do it. I will tell you right now, I hate to admit it, I would not want to do it. But some people love it more than anything, and you have amazing courage.
6: President Trump, he has no personal interest in going to space. He'd love to see the opportunity for more people. While in Houston, the president also had a chance to present the Congressional Space Medal of Honor to the Artemis II crew, which recently took a journey around the moon, traveling over parts no human has ever seen before.
3: The Seneca Nation is firing back at President Trump's Lake America order. Seneca Nation President J. Conrad Seneca demanding the name change be reversed, calling it an attack on indigenous history and a violation of a 1794 treaty. The Interior Department has 30 days to make the change, but the Seneca Nation says Lake Ontario must remain. 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
7: Today, expect a mix of clouds and sunshine with a high of 81. Tonight will be mostly cloudy with the chance of a few showers later on and a low of 70. Tomorrow will bring high thin clouds along with a breeze and warm temperatures reaching a high of 88. As for Monday, it'll be hot with a blend of clouds and sun with a high of 90. I'm meteorologist Jason Caterina on AM 560, The Answer.
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11: 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And today I want to talk about something I think a lot of retirees are feeling right now. Not necessarily panic. I don't even know if I'd call it fear. Maybe the better word is uneasiness. Because if you're watching the news and then looking at the stock market, the two don't seem to really make sense together. Think about what's going on in the world right now. We still have inflation running above where most of us would like it. We've had an enormous disruption of global energy markets because of the war involving Iran and the problems getting ships through the Strait of Hormuz. And Russia and Ukraine have now been at war for years. And we're in another political season here at home with congressional primaries, political fighting, midterm elections approaching in November. So interest rates and bond yields also remain an issue. And then there's this whole AI, artificial intelligence. AI has created enormous wealth in the stock market, but now people are asking a legitimate question. Is this the beginning of an economic transformation, or are we watching another investment bubble being created right in front of us? And despite all that, the stock market has continued to show remarkable resilience. So if you're 45 years old and you're putting money in your 401k, maybe you look at all this and say, interesting. But if you're 60, 65, you've accumulated $1.5 million, $2 million, $3 million, and that money represents 30 or 40 years of your life savings, you might be asking a very different question. Mike, how in the world am I supposed to retire with all this uncertainty going on? And that's what we're going to talk about here today. The wall of worry. There's an old expression on Wall Street that I think perfectly describes what we're experiencing. Markets climb a wall of worry. Think about that image. There's a wall and every concern becomes another brick. Inflation, there's a brick. Iran, another brick. The Strait of Hormuz, another brick. Russia, Ukraine, another brick. Interest rates, another brick. The election, government debt, AI valuations, brick, brick, brick. And you look at this wall and you think, how can the stock market possibly climb over that? Yet markets have historically done exactly that. Not every time, not in a straight line, and certainly not without painful declines along the way. But there's almost always something to worry about. And that's the first lesson I want you to take away today. Uncertainty is not an unusual condition for investing.
12: uncertainty is the normal condition for investing. And that's a very important distinction, because if your retirement strategy requires us to wait until uncertainty disappears, well, I've got some bad news. You're never going to retire. So when exactly would you have felt safe? So let's play a little game here. Let's say you're approaching retirement today and you tell me, Mike, I'm nervous. Maybe I'll wait until things calm down. Okay, fair enough. So tell me, when exactly would you have felt comfortable? Would you have felt comfortable investing in early 2020? Probably not. We had a global pandemic. Businesses were closed. Airplanes were grounded. People couldn't go to restaurants. We didn't know when the economy was going to reopen. So 2020 wasn't comfortable. What about 2022? Inflation took off. The Fed raised interest rates from 0 to 5%. Interest rates were rising. Stocks and bonds were both falling. Russia invaded Ukraine. It probably didn't feel very comfortable then either. What about during the financial crisis, 2007 to 2009? Certainly not. Banks were failing. Real estate was collapsing. Unemployment was climbing. What about September 11th? What about the dot-com crash? What about wars in the Middle East? What about presidential elections? What about government shutdowns, debt ceiling fights, recessions? The point isn't that those events didn't matter. They absolutely mattered. The point is, when you look backward, the past feels obvious. When you're living through it, the future always feels uncertain. And folks, that's investing. Your brain doesn't experience a $300,000 loss as volatility. But there's another side to this, right? And this is where I have tremendous empathy for somebody listening who's 60, 62, or even 67 years old. Financial people like to use the word volatility. Advisors, brokers, they don't talk about risk. They talk about volatility. It's a nice clinical word. Expect some volatility. Okay, but let's make that real. Suppose you accumulated $2 million. The market drops 15%. On paper, that's potentially a $300,000 loss, depending on how you're invested. Now, nobody sits at the kitchen table with their spouse and says, honey, don't worry. We're just experiencing a little volatility. What they say, what the heck? We just lost $300,000. You see, that's different. You just lost a lake house. You just lost 3 years of retirement income. That's money you spent decades accumulating and lost it in a matter of a month or two. And now you're not 42. You're 60. You're 62. You're 66. You're about to stop working. You don't necessarily have another 20 years of paychecks ahead of you. So when somebody approaching retirement says they're nervous about the market, I don't dismiss that. I think it's perfectly rational. The mistake isn't feeling nervous. The mistake is allowing that emotion to become the retirement strategy itself. So I want you to meet John and Mary. I'm going to give you an example. We're going to call them John and Mary. John is 66. Mary is 64. John is planning to retire at the end of the year. Between their IRAs, 401ks, their brokerage accounts, they've accumulated about $2.3 million. They've got a nice home, very little debt. Social Security is going to provide a meaningful income. So from a financial standpoint, they've actually done an excellent job. But John watches a lot of news, and every couple of weeks, he finds another reason to delay retirement. First, it was inflation, then interest rates, then the war in Ukraine, then Iran, then oil, now it's AI. And John says, Mike, what if this AI thing is just another dot-com bubble? And that's a legitimate question. Some of these companies have had extraordinarily increases in valuation. Enormous amounts of capital are being invested in artificial intelligence. They're taking on debt. They're issuing new stocks. They're issuing new bonds just to pay for all this spending. And maybe those investments do produce extraordinary economic gains. And maybe some companies dramatically exceed their expectations. But history will show others won't. Maybe valuations get ahead of reality a little bit. And that's what markets figure out over time. But here's what I ask John. What would have to happen for you to finally feel comfortable? And that's when he gets quiet, because the answer is essentially, I want to know everything's going to be okay. And I can't give him that. Nobody can. And this is where I think retirees sometimes get trapped. They ask, what's the market going to do? And I understand why. That's not the first question I want to answer. I want to ask, what does your retirement need the market to do? You see, those are very different questions. because maybe John and Mary needed $120,000 a year, 10 grand a month to live the retirement that they want. Social Security may eventually provide a good portion of that. Maybe they have other income. Maybe their portfolio only needs to produce another 50 or 60,000. Now I can start planning. How much income do we need? Where does it come from? How much liquidity or access do we have? What assets are already producing income versus need to? What assets are there for long-term growth that we don't need for income? How much market risk are we actually taking now versus how much we should take? And the question nobody asks, what happens if the stocks fall 20%? What happens if they fall 30%? Can we continue producing the retirement paycheck without having to sell long-term investments at exactly the wrong time? Now we're asking retirement planning questions. And that's what we talk about all the time on this program, turning your portfolio into a paycheck. So here's another sticky idea that I want you to remember today. The stock market is not your retirement. Your broker may think that it is because that's how they get paid, but the stock market is not your retirement. Your retirement is waking up Tuesday morning and deciding what you want to do. It's having coffee with your spouse. It's golfing, traveling, going to your granddaughter's soccer game, spending a month in Florida, taking the family on vacation, just helping your kids or your grandkids, maybe even going out to dinner without worrying about the bill. For some of you, it might even be volunteering, maybe doing absolutely nothing on Wednesday afternoon because you've earned the right to do absolutely nothing. Folks, that's retirement. The S&P 500 is a tool. Your IRA is a tool. Your Roth is a tool. Social Security is a tool. Your tax strategy is a tool. Purpose of those tools is to support your life and your lifestyle. And sometimes we reverse that relationship. We start living our retirement around the portfolio instead of designing the portfolio around the retirement you want to live. So imagine John retires. He and Mary have always wanted to take the entire family to Italy. Kids, grandkids, everybody. It's going to cost about 30 grand. They can afford it. We modeled it. It's part of the plan. Then 2 weeks before they book it, the market falls 8%. John says, maybe we shouldn't go. Why? Nothing changed in their plan. Nothing changed in their income. Nothing changed in their long-term probability of success. But something changed on television. And now the market has effectively taken control of their lifestyle. And that's what I don't want for you. I don't want whether you take your grandkids to Italy determined by what the NASDAQ did last Thursday. I don't want your retirement held hostage by a Federal Reserve meeting or an election poll or an oil price or one technology company's earnings report. That doesn't mean we ignore those things. It means we build the plan knowing those things are going to happen. And this is exactly why we developed the Retirement Success Blueprint around five interconnected areas. At Crystal Lake Tax and Financial, we've got fiduciary financial advisors, a CPA, and an enrolled agent. We collaborate with a legal team for estate planning in-house because we understand income, investments, proactive tax strategies, healthcare planning for both Medicare and long-term care, and estate planning. Because if your entire retirement plan is, I hope my portfolio keeps going up, that's not really much of a retirement plan. We want an income strategy, a retirement income strategy. We want to understand how the investments support that income. We want a proactive tax strategy so we're not tipping the IRS in the process. And we want to account for healthcare and Medicare because in retirement, taxes and healthcare expenses are going to be your biggest costs. And we want to know that if something happens to you, your surviving spouse, if you're married, and eventually the kids, aren't left with a financial mess. You see, when those pieces work together, something interesting happens. The daily market becomes less important, not irrelevant, just less important. And there is a huge difference. So people sometimes think financial planning means we're supposed to know what's coming next. We're not. I can't tell you what's going to happen with Iran. I can't tell you what's going to happen with Russia, Ukraine, or when that ends. I don't know who will control Congress in November. And I don't know what oil is going to cost next year. And I certainly can't tell you whether history ultimately describes this current AI boom as the beginning of one of the greatest productivity revolutions ever, or a period, obviously, when investors temporarily got way too excited. But here's what we can do. We can ask, what happens to your retirement if stocks fall by 20%? What happens if inflation stays elevated? What happens if interest rates remain high? What happens if you live to 95? What happens if your spouse passes before you? What happens if you need long-term care? You see, folks, those are planning questions. Those aren't investment questions, but they're more important than the investments. So we don't have to predict every storm. We just need to build a retirement that can survive the temporary bad weather. And I want to come back to that person who's 60, 62, 65, maybe even 67 saying, maybe I'll retire when things settle down. I want you to be careful because you're trading something too. You're trading your most valuable asset, which is time. Maybe you work another year. Financially, that probably helps. Another year saving. Another year without portfolio withdrawals. Maybe another year Social Security delay. There can be legitimate reasons why you might want to do that. But if you're only working because you're waiting for the world to become predictable, that's different because you don't get that year back. At 65 or 66, you don't have unlimited healthy years left. The next 10 years are going to be your best years. It's not going to be year 20 or year 30. None of us do. So risk isn't simply, what if the market goes down? There's another risk. What if I spend the healthiest years of my retirement waiting for certainty that never comes? Isn't that a retirement risk too? And it won't appear on your investment statement. It's why I built a practice at Crystal Lake Tax and Financial the way that I did. Why we coordinate your retirement income strategy. We call it eat the eggs, not the chickens. So you don't cannibalize your principal. You know, good markets are bad where your income's coming from. It's why we have a tax practice in-house. A CPA and enrolled agent do proactive tax planning. How do we legally pay the least amount of taxes over our lifetime, not just this year? And if we had a healthcare event, how would we pay for it? Home-based healthcare or long-term care, how would it not bankrupt our family or drain through all of our assets? And are we have the right documents in place if we had an estate planning event? Just to kind of keep the government out of our business, to keep it out of probate, let things go where we want them to go. So here's how I'd think about it. There are two kinds of confidence. The first is market confidence. I think stocks are going higher. Well, that's nice, but it's also fragile. It's an opinion. One bad headline can destroy it. And the second, which is what we focus on, planning confidence. That's different. Planning confidence says, I don't know what the market's going to do this year, but I know where my income comes from. I know what happens if the market declines. I know how much risk I'm taking. I know what we're doing with taxes. I know what my spouse does if something happens to me. I know we're still on track no matter what the markets do. That is so much stronger and more powerful because it isn't dependent on tomorrow's headlines that are unknown. So here's what I want you to do this week. Instead of asking, what do I think the stock market's going to do? I want you to ask, what would a 20% market decline actually do to my retirement? Would you have to sell investments? Would you have to delay when you could retire? Would your retirement income change? Would your lifestyle change? Would maybe that family vacation disappear at least until the markets came back? Would you panic? Would you postpone retirement again? Or could you look at the retirement success blueprint that we built for you and say, we plan for this? That's a much better measure of retirement readiness because remember our central idea today, you cannot build a retirement plan that requires the world to become predictable. Iran may eventually calm down and something else is going to happen. Inflation might fall, then we'll worry about a recession. An election will end, then we'll start talking about the next election. The Russia-Ukraine war will eventually end. Somewhere else in the world, another crisis is going to emerge. That's life and that's investing. So folks, if you're listening today and you're within 5 years of retirement, or maybe you're already retired and you're wondering whether your current portfolio is actually prepared for this uncertainty that we're experiencing, I want to offer you our complimentary retirement success toolkit. 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
12: 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And before the break, I gave you a phrase that I want to carry throughout today's show. You cannot build a retirement plan that requires the world to become predictable. It isn't going to happen. There's always going to be something. Right now, we got a war, we got oil, we got the Strait of Hormuz, you got inflation, interest rates, political fighting, an upcoming election, Russia, Ukraine, questions about artificial intelligence. Is it a bubble? And despite all of it, we've watched the stock market continue to demonstrate remarkable resilience on its trek higher. In fact, Reuters gave us almost the perfect illustration of this contradiction over the last several days. Just a week or so ago, Reuters reported that the S&P 500 was closing near another record high. And now only days later, Reuters is also reporting that oil prices are rising as U.S.-Iran tensions continue. Uncertainty surrounding global energy supplies, softer economic data, and at the same time, questions about whether all this enormous spending on AI is actually going to produce the returns investors are expecting. Think about that. Record stock market, at the same time, war, energy uncertainty, economic uncertainty, AI uncertainty. That's the wall of worry we talked about in the first segment. But here's where I want to change the conversation, because I don't want somebody to listen to this show and hear me say, oh, don't worry about the market. That is terrible advice. You should understand your market risk, especially if you're 60, 65, 70 years old. The question isn't whether the market can decline. It can, and I promise you it will. The question is, what happens to your retirement when it does? That's what we're going to talk about in this segment. So let's make this real for you. Suppose you're 65 years old, you've accumulated $2 million, you've done everything right, you contributed to the 401k, you saved, you invested, you didn't panic every time the market went down. And maybe you've been investing for 30 or 40 years and now you're ready to retire. And then bam, the market drops 20%. Happened 35% in 2020 at the early stages of COVID. It happened 25% in October of 2022. Liberation Day, April of 25, was nearly a 20% decline. So don't think it can happen. It's happened multiple times in the last few years. So what's 20% of $2 million? I'll do the math for you. $400,000. Now we got your attention. Nobody thinks about 20%. Everybody's thinking about $400,000. Because saying the market entered a bear market sounds like something you hear on CNBC. Saying your $2 million is now $1.6 million feels entirely different. And that's not theoretical anymore. That's your money, your real dollars. And here's where retirement changes the equation. So if you're 45 and your $2 million becomes 1.6, you probably didn't like it, but you're still working. You're still contributing. You're not necessarily withdrawing the money. You got time. You can't even touch this money if it's in your retirement accounts till you're 59 and a half. But if you're 65 and retired or about to retire, mortgage still needs to be paid. Property taxes still need to be paid. You still want to travel. You want to go out to dinner. You want to help the grandkids. And every month, you need a retirement paycheck. So now we got two things happening simultaneously. Your portfolio has fallen 20%, $400,000, and you also need to withdraw money on top of it. And that's the problem. There's a term in financial planning called sequence of return risk. It's a fancy term, fairly simple concept though. It's not only how much your investments earn during retirement, it's when the good and bad returns actually happen. And the timing can matter enormously when you're taking money out. So imagine two retirees, both retire with $2 million. Both ultimately experience roughly the same average return over a long retirement. But retiree number one gets several good years early, and retiree number two gets a major bear market early in retirement. Same average return over the long term, though, potentially very different outcomes. Why? Because retiree number two is selling investments while they're down. Suppose you own something worth $100 and it falls to $75. That's a 25% decline. You need retirement income, so you have to sell it. When the investment eventually recovers, you don't own it anymore. You had to sell it, right? You sold shares. You cannibalized principal, pretending like it was income. So you can't participate in the recovery with those shares that you sold. That's why I sometimes describe retirement withdrawals during a bear market as a form of reverse dollar cost averaging. When you are accumulating money, market declines can actually help you. Your $1,000 contribution bought more shares at lower prices, but now reverse it. You're retired. You're taking $1,000 out. Money's moving in the other direction. When prices are lower, you have to sell more and more shares to get the same $1,000. And that is a very different equation. It's how people run out of money in a bad market early in retirement, or it dramatically changes your lifestyle. The market should not determine the quality of the lifestyle that you have in retirement or what your retirement income is going to be. And this brings us to the big idea for this segment. Your retirement shouldn't require the market to cooperate. So think about how powerful that concept is. Because if your plan only works when stocks go up, it's not much of a plan. If your vacation depends on the S&P 500 being positive this year, that's not much of a plan. If you're afraid to buy a new car because NVIDIA had a bad earnings report, that's not much of a plan. If every geopolitical headline causes you to rethink whether you can afford retirement, the market owns your retirement. You don't. What we want you to do is create some separation between what the market's doing today and what your lifestyle needs today. And that's where our concept of the income engine becomes incredibly important. So if you've listened to this show before, you've heard me use this term, the income engine. Think about your retirement like a car. Your investment portfolio is incredibly important, but the purpose of the portfolio isn't simply to sit in the garage and look impressive. We need it to take you somewhere. So the income engine is how we begin converting the assets you've accumulated into the paycheck that you need. And every person's engine's a little bit different. You may have Social Security, maybe your spouse has Social Security, maybe there's a pension, rental property, interest, dividends, bonds, CDs, annuities, portfolio distributions, maybe you're going to work part-time. All those can potentially become pieces of that income engine. But what we're trying to determine is how much of your lifestyle can be funded without being forced to sell growth investments at the wrong time. That's the key. So let's go back to John and Mary from the first segment. John is 66, Mary 64. They've accumulated $2.3 million. They want to spend about $120,000 a year in retirement. Once Social Security is fully in place, they're going to get about $70,000 a year for both of them from Social Security. So now they've got an income gap. They need 120. Social Security is going to give them 70. So that's roughly a $50,000 income gap. Now that $50,000 now has to come from somewhere. And that's where retirement income planning starts getting interesting. If John's strategy is, well, I'll just sell $50,000 of investments every year, I want to ask another question. Which investments? And what happens if they're down in value? Suppose the market drops 25%. Does John still sell the same investments? Does he take $50,000 out of a portfolio that just lost several hundred thousand dollars? Maybe, but maybe there's a better structure. Maybe part of the portfolio is specifically designed to produce income. So maybe we have cash available for near-term expenses, and maybe we have some income-producing assets that are doing part of the work too. So Social Security is covering, you know, $70,000 of the lifestyle. But could we have another million just generating $50,000 a year of income? So now they get their $120,000 because we've intentionally created several sources of cash flow that is not incumbent on the market going up or down. So when stocks fall, John can actually just say, I don't necessarily need to sell those assets because I can just live off of cash flow, the Social Security, the interest, and the dividends off my investment portfolio. Think about how that changes everything. And this brings us back to one of the analogies I've used for years. Eat the eggs, not the chickens. If you've gotten the retirement success toolkit that we offer, there's entirely one chapter in my book called Eat the Eggs, Not the Chickens. So imagine your portfolio is just a chicken farm. Chickens are your principal, the assets. The eggs are what those assets produce. Interest, dividends, income, cash flow. Whenever reasonably possible, I'd rather fund more of my retirement lifestyle from what the assets are producing than continually sell the underlying assets themselves. That's eating the eggs. Try not to unnecessarily eat the chickens, because once you eat the chicken, it can't lay any more eggs. Now, let's be very clear. I'm not saying you should never spend principal. Of course you can spend principal. It's your money. You spent 30, 40 years accumulating it. Maybe you want to buy a lake house lump sum. Take the family to Europe. Help your kids. Buy the Corvette you've wanted since you were 22. Well, fine. Point isn't die with the biggest account possible. The point is know when you're consuming principal and make it an intentional planning decision. You see, most of Wall Street just tells you, hey, take 4%. You should be okay. And I talk about this every week. Should is not an investment plan. Should is not a great financial strategy. If a client needs an extra $50,000 of income from their portfolio, we don't want them selling shares, not knowing what the market's going to do in 3 months or 3 years. We want them getting that from cash flow, from interest and dividends. And it doesn't have to be sitting in a bond somewhere. It could be in stocks that are kicking out the dividend income. Heck, our dividend income portfolio is paying about 4.5% yield right now. And you get the growth of the stocks in the market when they're going up. So it's growth and income on the same investment. Satisfies your lifestyle and gives you long-term growth. It's not right for everybody, but it does make sense for a part of someone's portfolio. So there's a big difference between intentionally spending $100,000 because the retirement plan says you can, and being forced to liquidate $100,000 of your investments during a down market because you never built an income strategy. You see, here's another simple way to think about retirement money. Not every dollar needs to be invested for the same period of time. So I want you to look at it as three broad time horizons for the entire portfolio. Money I need soon, money I need later, and money I may never need. You see, the money I need next month has a completely different job than the money the grandkids might inherit 25 years from now. And yet I regularly see portfolios where almost everything is invested as though every dollar has the exact same purpose. It doesn't. If you know you're going to need money in the next year or two, we have to think about that differently. If money isn't needed for another 10 years, we may be able to give it more time to participate in more growth. If there are assets that you realistically may never spend, I've got clients that have assets that will never spend through all this money. it's really for the kids or the grandkids, and it gets managed accordingly because those may have an entirely different purpose. That's legacy money. And now we're beginning to build a portfolio around your life and your lifestyle rather than building your life around the portfolio. So let's deal directly with the elephant in the room, artificial intelligence. What if this is a bubble, Mike? I don't know. Neither does anybody else. The technology is amazing. Those of you that utilize it, the different GPTs, the LLMs, and everything else, it is going to transform the world. The only thing we don't know is for better or for worse. And all the hundreds of billions of dollars these hyperscalers, all the big tech firms are spending to increase their capacity and their compute and all in pursuit of an arms race on who's going to win the AI race, who knows if that's going to be money well spent or not. There are legitimate reasons to believe AI could dramatically change productivity and the global economy. There's also legitimate questions about valuations and whether the hundreds of billions of dollars being invested are going to return quickly enough to justify today's expectations. But both things can be true. AI can be transformative, and some AI-related investments can still be overpriced, even in bubble territory. So the internet was transformative. That didn't mean every dot-com stock at 99 was a good investment. That's an important distinction, because here's what I want a retiree to think differently. Instead of asking, Mike, is AI a bubble? I want to ask, if technology stocks fall dramatically, what happens to your retirement? You see, that's a question we can actually plan around. How concentrated are you? How much exposure do you have? How much risk does your portfolio contain? How dependent is your retirement income on selling those assets? And that's far more useful than just trying to guess the exact day that enthusiasm becomes excessive. So there's another distinction retirees need to understand. Volatility and permanent loss are not necessarily the same thing. You see, markets are going to fluctuate, sometimes dramatically, sometimes painfully dramatically. So an investment going from $100 to $80, which is a 20% decline, and eventually recovering back to the $100, is volatility. Selling it at 80 can turn that temporary decline into a permanent loss. And that's why the income strategy matters so much. Because one of the greatest advantages we can give a retiree is time. Time for markets to recover. Time for good companies to continue producing earnings and dividends. Time for a diversified portfolio to work. But you lose some of that time if you're constantly forced to sell investments just to pay the electric bill. That's why income planning, retirement income planning, and investment planning have to work together. You can't have a portfolio without actually having a plan. And unfortunately, having done this for over 20 years, closer to 30, most of the industry sells you a portfolio, but they don't ever actually put a plan together for you. At Crystal Lake Tax and Financial, the plan drives the bus. The plan determines your tax strategy. The plan determines your income strategy. The plan determines how much risk you take or don't take. So now I want to talk about the other extreme. Let's go back to our example. John watches the news, Iran, oil, Ukraine, election, AI bubble, and he calls and says, Mike, I've had enough. Put me in cash. And I understand this emotion, but now John's created a second decision. He didn't just decide, when do I get out? He also has to decide, when do I get back in? And that's where market timing becomes incredibly difficult, because markets don't usually send you an invitation. You don't receive an email saying, Dear John, all geopolitical uncertainty has now been resolved. Please invest Tuesday morning at 9:30. It just doesn't work that way. Often the market begins recovering while the news still looks terrible. That's the wall of worry again. And by the time John emotionally feels comfortable getting back in, the market's probably already moved up significantly. So now he could potentially sold lower, bought back in higher, and that's exactly the opposite of what we want. So here's an exercise I think every retiree should do. Don't tell me I'm a moderately conservative investor. I don't even know what that means. Don't tell me I'm a 6 out of 10. Let's put it in dollars. If you've got $2 million and your current portfolio could reasonably decline $400,000, that's 20%, during a major market downturn, can you live with that? Not theoretically, emotionally. Can you open your statement and see $2 million become $1.6 million overnight and stay with that same plan? If the answer is no, that's an important information. Maybe you're taking more risk than you realize. And if you've won the game, if you've saved enough, if you can get the income level you need off your investments and continue to have growth over time, then why are you continuing to play that game? Or maybe the financial plan demonstrates that you don't need to take that much risk in the first place. That's another question I love asking retirees. Why are we taking the risk you're taking? If the answer is because that's how I've always invested, that's not good enough. You're not 45 anymore. The job of the money has changed. It used to be to accumulate more when you were 30, 40, 50. Now that you're getting close to retirement or you're in retirement, the job of the money is to distribute it back to you while preserving the very principle that you've spent a lifetime saving. So one, you're never worried about where your paycheck's going to come from in retirement. And two, you can leave the legacy that you want if that's important. Now, I don't want anybody hearing this show to conclude, Mike thinks retirees shouldn't own stocks. Absolutely not. A majority of the assets that we hold are in the market. That's not the message. Remember, somebody retiring at 65 could live another 25 or 30 years, maybe longer. Inflation doesn't stop because you retire. If everything's sitting in cash or an annuity or something super conservative, your money probably isn't keeping pace with the cost of living, which means that your purchasing power over time is going to just slowly erode. So you're safely going broke when you figure in inflation. So we have risks on both sides. Too much volatility can threaten your income plan. Too little growth can threaten your purchasing power. And that's why I don't believe the answer is risk or no risk. The question is, which risks do you need to take to accomplish the plan? And which risks are you taking unnecessarily? You see, that is a much better conversation. So here's another trap. John looks at his portfolio. Maybe his portfolio makes 6%. The S&P 500 makes 12%. John says, I'm underperforming. Maybe. Or maybe John's portfolio was never supposed to be the S&P 500. Maybe John's retired. Maybe part of his money is producing income. Maybe part of it's deliberately more conservative. Maybe part's there to protect the next several years of his lifestyle. And maybe he's taking considerably less risk, but still getting half the market returns. If that's the case, comparing his retirement strategy just to an all-stock index like the S&P 500 may tell us almost nothing about whether his retirement plan's actually on track and successful. So that benchmark that matters most isn't, did I beat the S&P 500? The real question is my money doing what I need it to do? Am I receiving the income independent of the market? Can I maintain my lifestyles, the portfolio keeping up with inflation? Have we managed the risk? Are taxes being addressed? Is the legacy still intact? Folks, that's the retirement success blueprint that we build out for clients at Crystal Lake Tax and Financial. It answers those questions because those are the real questions. Can I maintain the lifestyle that I want in retirement and not worry about the day-to-day machinations and movements of the market for my retirement paycheck? And that gives me another phrase that I want you to remember. You see, the market's a tool. It isn't the scoreboard for your retirement. Your retirement scoreboard looks different. Think about this here. This is how we approach financial planning at Crystal Lake Tax and Financial. We talk about it on the Retirement Success Blueprint all the time. Did you retire when you wanted? Most of our clients retire 3 to 5 years earlier than they ever thought possible. Are you spending what you planned? Do you have the lifestyle that you want? Did you take those trips? Are you helping the kids or the grandkids or the church or the organizations you care about? Can you sleep at night when markets fall because you know that you have a plan? Is your spouse protected? Something happened to you, would they be okay? Are taxes being proactively managed? Can your estate accomplish what you want it to accomplish? You see, folks, that's the real scoreboard. It's not some balance at the end of the day. It's can you accomplish all those things? Because someday your children aren't going to stand by at your funeral and say, hey, Dad beat the S&P 500 by 1.7%. They're going to talk about the life you lived, the experiences you shared, the people you helped. That's why the investment strategy has to serve the retirement, not become the retirement. So with all the uncertainty we're experiencing, here's what I'd suggest you evaluate. First, know your actual risk, not in percentages, in dollars. What could a meaningful market decline do to your portfolio? Second, know where your next several years of retirement income are designed to come from. Not hoping that the market goes up, not selling off 4% hoping you can replace it. I'm talking in cash flow and interest and dividends. Do you have it on your statement where if you've got $1 million, you could comfortably take out $50,000 without touching the million, whether the market goes up or down? If you got $2 million, could you take out $100,000 without touching the principal? Would a market decline force you to sell assets at the wrong time? Third question, know why you own what you own. What job does each part of your portfolio have? In our case, we call it the three buckets. We've got insured, we got income, and we got growth. And then the fourth one that hangs out on the side is liquidity. And the fourth is you want to stress test the plan. Don't just assume a bear market won't happen. Assume it does. What happens then? Fifth, stop requiring the market to make you feel comfortable before you live your retirement. That is a terrible bargain. Markets are never going to consistently make you comfortable. So have a plan together. And the purpose of that plan isn't that you just have a portfolio, but you have a plan that says, where's my income coming from in good markets and bad? Am I legally paying the least amount of taxes necessary? And can I leave the legacy that I want? So if you're listening today and you've accumulated $1 million, $2 million, $3 million or more, and you're thinking, Mike, I actually don't know what a 20 or 30% market decline would do to our retirement. 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
12: 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And today we've been talking about uncertainty, markets, inflation, war, oil, politics, artificial intelligence, the possibility of AI bubbles. And in the last segment, we talked about something very important. Your retirement shouldn't require the market to cooperate. Because if your lifestyle only works when the market's going up, that's not a retirement plan. That's a portfolio. That's a market forecast. And I don't want your retirement dependent upon whether somebody correctly predicts what stocks are going to do over the next 6 months or 6 years. But now I want to take this conversation one level deeper. Time is an asset too. And having done this almost 30 years, I can tell you that one of the most important retirement concepts that rarely appears on financial statement. Time is an asset. You can measure your IRA, your brokerage account, your Social Security benefits, the value of your house, but there's no one line on your net worth statement that says how many healthy years are remaining. For most of us, we'll never be healthier than we are today. We don't know that number. That's the point. So if you're 60, 65 and healthy, maybe the next 5, 10 years are some of the best years of your life. You can travel, golf, hike, take the grandkids somewhere, spend winters in Florida, go to Europe, whatever your retirement vision has to be. But those years are not interchangeable. A dollar at age 65 is different than a dollar at 75 or 85. So financially, they may be the same, but for the quality of your life, they're not. And that's something spreadsheets struggle to show. And it's what most brokers don't bring into the conversation.

0: success? For some, maybe it is. For most, it's not. That's why retirement planning can't only ask, how do we maximize the estate? We have to ask, how do we maximize your life, your lifestyle? That's the whole reason you've been saving this money. And those answers are different from every family. So one of the greatest things a retirement plan can sometimes provide is what I call spending permission. And this surprises people. They think that financial advisors' job is always to say, don't spend, save more, be careful. And most do. I don't. Sometimes the plan says exactly the opposite. Sometimes we're sitting with a couple that has plenty of money, their income's strong, the probability of success is strong, their estate's going to be substantial, yet they won't even spend $20,000 on a trip that they've talked about for 10 years. Why? Because psychologically, spending from investments feels different than spending from when they used to get a paycheck. Remember what we talked about early in the show? For 30 or 40 years, the rule was accumulate. Don't touch it. Save, save, save. Then retirement arrives and suddenly we're telling you, hey, it's okay to use it. That's a huge psychological transition. And a good plan can help make that transition. Not reckless spending. That's not what we're talking about. What we're talking about is not ignoring risk, but giving you confidence to say, we can afford this. We have permission to spend. Because here's an example. Let's say a couple's planned a 40th wedding anniversary and they talked about it for years. Their children are coming, the grandchildren. If it's going to cost 25 grand, they've already incorporated that into their plan. The money's available. Market falls 10%. They call the office. Should we cancel? My first question is why? What changed? We planned for this. Your retirement income's not down. The balances may be, but the income's still the same. Or we set aside this money. Did the money need to come from part of the portfolio decline? No. That's why we're allowing a temporary market movement not to cancel a once-in-a-lifetime family experience. That's why having different dollars assigned to different jobs becomes so important. Another thing that we like to talk about with clients in that, okay, you know, they want to focus on, did the account balance hit a new high? Instead, we talk about, does your money have purpose? In our retirement success blueprint, we talk about five parts. Income. We want to know where your retirement paychecks come from so you're not constantly worrying about what to sell. It's coming from cash flow, interest and dividends, whether the market's going up or down. Investments. We want to assign purpose. What's conservative and what's more growth oriented? So we don't take more risk than we need. Proactive tax mitigation. We don't want to unnecessarily pay for taxes because we don't have an eye on it. 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It gives you freedom. 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
1: The sanctions were just the start of it. I'm Daria Albinger, Fox News. The Trump administration is ramping up the economic pressure on Iran. Fox's Jonathan Hunt is in Tel Aviv.
2: If Treasury Secretary Scott Bessent wants to collapse the economy, as he put it, then much more needs to be done. So he will head to a G20 summit in Asheville, North Carolina next week, trying to appeal to those countries to join the U.S. sanctions program. Now, the biggest trading partners still left for Iran are China, Russia, India, Turkey, Iraq, Pakistan, and Qatar. China is the biggest problem for the U.S. there because they've already said they will not take part in the sanctions program.
1: China's refusal to sanction Iran has led to several statements from Iranian officials. In one, the Iranian foreign minister claimed that America uses the media to influence prices for personal gain and to keep America in a losing war. He also says Israeli-aligned actors promote war. Bad weather is slowing the rescue crews in flood-ravaged Nepal. Here's Fox's Jackie Ibanez.
3: A race against time to find survivors, with the death toll rising following the flooding disaster on the Nepal-China border. More than 600 people are confirmed dead. Another 2,500 people remain missing, among them 90 Americans. Rescue crews are still pulling out survivors caked in mud. The U.S. State Department says so far 5 Americans have been brought to safety.
1: The Red Cross estimates about 93,000 people need aid, with clean water being a major concern. A group of soldiers in Niger has rebelled against officers at a key military base and fired at a sensitive location in the capital in what was seen as a major threat to the country's struggling junta. 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
4: This afternoon, expect a mix of clouds and sunshine with a chance of a passing shower. The temperature will reach 80 degrees. Tonight will be mostly cloudy with a couple of brief showers possible, and the low will be around 71. Tomorrow will bring a mix of sun and clouds along with some breezy conditions. It'll be warm and humid with a chance of a morning shower followed by another later in the day. The high temperature will be 87 degrees. I'm meteorologist Jason Katerina on AM 560, The Answer.
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12: All right, welcome to the show, everybody. I'm your host, Kenny Michaels. It is great to be here today. What a show we got planned for you. I am so juiced. If you think before that I come to these shows with energy, these past shows I've done, I was a dead fish compared to what I am today. Let's go! Gold's rallying. Anyway, welcome to the show. I'm so stoked, people. I can't even tell you how many people tune into this show that are making great money in gold and silver, staying off the government, taking all their money. Praise God for that. Let's go, let's go, let's go. Welcome to the show. I'm your host, Kenny Michaels. This is Striking Gold. I'm going to turn the phone lines on right now. Bang, they're on. The number to get me live right now is 888-961-0222. You can call into the show if you have a question. Talk about moving your retirement account into physical gold and silver. Talk about moving your cash in the bank into physical gold and silver. You can follow me on YouTube right now to do this show. You want to watch me do this show live right now? Go to YouTube, type in Striking Gold with Kenny Michaels. They should have Striking Gold with the good-looking, sexiest guy on radio, Kenny Michaels. But by the time you type all that in, the show will be over. So just type in Striking Gold with Kenny Michaels. By the way, follow me on Instagram. We're getting follower after follower after follower. I have 3 followers now. Keep going. Go to Instagram. Type in Striking Gold with Kenny Michaels. All right, before I tell you all the excitement about gold and silver, before I tell you what everyone's saying where gold is going, and hold on to your hat, I have to share something with you. There are very few places when I go out to eat, there are very few places that I can honestly say is the best meal I ever had. And I stumbled across a place that I just want to share with everybody. They're located in Temecula, California. Temecula, you know, the heart of what is it? The wine country, right? So if you're a drinker of wine, I am not. I don't drink. But my wife does, loves her white wine. Anyway, Temecula, California, kind of San Diego area-ish. There is a restaurant called the Gambling Cowboy. Woohoo! The Gambling Cowboy, yeehaw! And it is the best steak I've ever had. There's a guy by the name of Daniel who's the executive chef who I got the pleasure of meeting. Ladies and gentlemen, this meal, I truly believe that the Lord has the recipes from Daniel. So when you go to heaven, the Lord serves the gambling cowboy steaks. I'm positive. So when you're in California next time, or you're in California, go to San Diego, go to Temecula, go to the Gambling Cowboy. I promise you it's the best meal you've ever had in your life. The Brie cheese. Oh, my gosh. You got to get the Brie appetizer. All right. Welcome to the show. I'm Kenny Michaels. This is Striking Gold. So gold and silver mania is finally here. That doesn't come from me. That comes from the Wall Street Journal. Gold and Sylvia. Gold and Sylvia. If you have a mania for Sylvia, good for you. But gold and silver mania is finally here, according to the Wall Street Journal. The Wall Street Journal says gold raises the value of money, so gold in your IRA raises its value. Unbelievable what's happening. JP Morgan, gold will hit an all-time high in 2026. There's not many months left in 2026. The surge is on. In the last week, gold shot up over $400 again, an ounce. We're almost to 5,000. Now, I am one of these people that does not like to toot my own horn, other than the fact I'm incredibly good looking. But I will share this. I told you so. I've been saying for months, you better get to gold. You're going to miss out. You're going to miss out on the greatest growth in your retirement account you've ever seen in your life, and the greatest growth on your cash in the bank you've ever seen in your life, if you don't move now into gold and silver. The rally is on. The global head of commodities from Goldman Sachs said this. He says, gold and silver prices are in the first inning. We're in the first inning. The game just started. We're in the first inning. He said, when the ninth inning gets here, people in gold and silver will see their life changed. Wow. When the ninth inning gets here, it's not going to extra innings. It's going to the ninth inning. And we're just in the first inning. So now's the time. And by the way, if you bought gold and silver through a retirement account or cash through one of my show's been running a couple years, since one of my shows, buy more. Hurry up. Your portfolio's already doing well, and it's going to explode here. Now's the time to add to it. And if you have yet to move your retirement account into gold and silver, you better do it now. The rally is on. The rally is on. Gold is almost to 5,000. Silver's over 70. Here we go. Let's go. The excitement is worldwide about what's happening. Worldwide. And our Treasury Secretary, Scott Bessent, listen to this, talks about gold this week. And I saved a clip of that for you to hear this. Scott Bessent is our Treasury Secretary. Someone asked him about gold. Listen to what Scott says about gold. Listen to this.
13: Gold can't have a fiscal problem. Gold cannot have a gigantic budget deficit.
12: Gold cannot have a fiscal problem. Gold cannot have a gigantic deficit. There you go. So that means your retirement account can't have a fiscal problem. And your retirement account can't have a deficit if you're in gold. Boom! That's why you move your retirement account. Ladies and gentlemen, the opportunity in front of you has arrived. There's no bigger excitement than the mania of gold and silver, what is going on right now. The amount of increase, the way gold has saddled up a rocket ship, so has silver. They've put a saddle on a rocket ship with SpaceX. And they said, Elon, send us to the moon, baby. And so here they are. Gold is strapped on one, silver strapped on another. They're holding hands. And they go, let's go. What was that guy from Madagascar? Put your hands up. It's more fun. What was that? King Julian. King Julian from Madagascar. Mary said, put your hands up. It's more fun. So gold is on a rocket ship. Silver's on a rocket ship. They got the hands up. It's more fun. They're going up. You got to join it right now. 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They're there right now. 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Move to gold and silver. You'll save in tax money. And according to this, the head of commodities at Goldman Sachs, he says when the ninth inning gets here, people in gold and silver will see their life changed. I've been saying it all along. I am not going to take credit for this. I hate people say, I told you so. I told you so. I was right. Nyeh, nyeh. I don't do that. But I am going to say, I told you so. And I've been screaming this whole time in the radio. If you don't hurry up and move to gold and silver, you will price yourself out of the greatest opportunity. You'll be a victim to higher taxes from your retirement account forever. And so will your heirs. Do yourself, do your heirs a favor. Move to God's money. Move to gold. Do it now. 888-406-6222. That's Golden Crest Metals. They're the best in the business by far, pricing wise, customer service wise, buyback wise, you name it, and they're wise. So there you go. There you go. All right. The number to get me live here in studio is 888-961-0222. That is the number to get me live. I'm Kenny Michaels. This is Striking Gold. If you have questions about moving your retirement account into gold, call in the amazing Wendy. By the way, ladies and gentlemen, the amazing Wendy's on phones today answering your call here to the studio. Please, when you call in, Wendy just became a grandma for the first time to a gorgeous little girl, okay? And me being a grandpa, right, to a gorgeous little boy, and she's a grandma to a gorgeous little girl, when you call in, congratulate Wendy on being a grandma. It's the most exciting time in someone's life. Trust me, I've experienced it, and there is no better joy than having a grandkid. So, anyway, Wendy just became a grandma. Wendy doesn't look like a grandma, but what do grandmas look like? Some people say, well, they got gray hair, glasses, you know, whatever. Not everybody's got gray hair and glasses. Some of us have no hair and no glasses. That's me, right? But anyway, when you call in, make sure you congratulate Wendy, okay? All right, the number to get me live, 888-961-0222. That's the number to get me live. I'm Kenny Michaels. This is Striking Gold. What a hell of an exciting time to be moving into gold and silver. All right, so it was bankdive.com. You think, well, who's that? Who's that? Bankdive.com came out with an article this week. You got to hear this. It says that the federal banking system is not prepared for the AI surge that is coming that will create bank failures. We already know the federal banking system shows north of $500 billion in hidden losses. We already know this. Take those losses, take AI, the banks are not prepared. They're anticipating more and more bank failures coming up. What does that mean to you? Well, some of you have an IRA with your bank. Get that moved into gold. We already know you should be doing that. But what about cash in the bank? What happens there? You say, well, Mr. Michaels, calm down. I'm insured by the FDIC. No, you're not. They say you are. But of course, the FDIC has 1.3 cents for every dollar that's out there. So if your bank went belly up tomorrow, it'd take you 5 to 7 years to see your money. You call that insured? What do you do in the meantime? Ah, the solution. If you took your money out of the bank and you bought physical gold and silver, and that gold and silver was shipped to you and it's in your home and it's shiny and it's beautiful and it's gorgeous and it's stunning, kind of like me. And then you ever needed money, you could turn around and sell those metals back to Golden Crest Metals, and they buy it back, the best buyback in the industry, no fees, no commissions. And then they send you the money, and you never have to worry about the FDIC. How sweet is that? How sweet is that? Okay. And so with all this talk of bank failures, with all this talk that the bank isn't prepared for the AI surge that we're experiencing, it's scary to know that where you put your money, that institution isn't prepared. That's scary to know. I ask a lot of you when you talk to me during the week, I say, how much do you trust the federal banking system? Most people say, Mr. Michaels, I don't. Okay. Do you always make it a habit of giving people you don't trust your money? I don't. Sure. I have money in the bank because I have to pay bills, right? All of us do, right? Right. We have car insurance, right? I need money in the bank. My wife needs an ice cream or something, or chocolate mousse or something. So I got to have money in the bank. And you should see the chocolate mousse my wife buys. She buys the expensive stuff. This is not some whipped up from Jell-O. You know, this is some Beverly Hills chocolate mousse. Stuff's expensive. I had to take a second mortgage on my home to get her last chocolate mousse. Crazy. Anyway, so I keep a little money in the bank for the mousse. But the point is, the bulk of my money is in gold. The bulk of my money is in silver because I trust God. I trust real money. I trust that it'll grow because it always does. Remember a couple of weeks ago, I played a video from you from Kevin O'Leary, Mr. Wonderful. When he said gold always goes up in value, and it has for thousands of years. Now, all of a sudden, here we go. The rally is on. I will be willing to bet that by the time I do the show next week, gold will be over 5,000 an ounce. So if you want to take advantage and you don't want to miss out, this is your moment. Call Golden Crest Metals, 888-406-6222. Again, 888-406-6222. You can call right now. They are there right now, by the way. Okay. Anybody you get there will help you. None of them are as good looking as I am. Be prepared for good service, but not the most attractive people in the world. That's okay. If you want attractive, you go to kennysgoldquiz.com and you get me, the good looking, sexiest guy on radio, and I will help you. All right. We're going to go to the phones. The phones are starting to go a little crazy here. The number to get me live, 888-961-0222. We're going to talk to Karen in Arizona. So let's go to Karen. Karen, welcome to the show.
14: Well, thank you.
12: You're welcome. Karen, are you there?
14: I'm here.
12: Okay.
14: Can you hear me?
12: I can hear you. What is your question?
14: I'm thinking of buying gold and silver. I've been thinking about it for a long time, and I kind of been missing the boat here.
12: Well, you really haven't missed the boat yet. The boat's still docked. So they're still waiting for last minute scragglers to board, right? Like they've already done pre-boarding. For those of you who need more time, please pre-board the gold ship. For those of you traveling with families or small children or need a little extra time to board, you may board. But now pre-boarding is over, Karen. The boat is still there. You can get on. Listen. According to JP Morgan Chase, they said gold will hit an all-time high in 2026. We got 3 months to go. How exciting is this next 3 months going to be? So you have not missed the boat, but you got to do it now. Now, were you looking to do this with a retirement account, or were you looking to do it with cash?
14: I just want to put it on a card that I have lots of credit on.
12: Yeah. So you can't buy it with a card. You're either going to do, you have to do a check or a bank wire. Okay. And the minimum investment is $10,000 when you do a cash transaction. If you rolled over a retirement account, the minimum rollover is $25,000. Okay. But so you can't do a card. You're going to have to do a check or bank wire. Okay.
14: Okay.
12: And what you do is you call up Golden Crest Metals. Their number's 888-406-6222. Or if you want me to help you, get on your computer, your phone, your neighbor's computer, whatever you got to do, and go to kennysgoldquiz.com. Answer a couple questions. It'll come to my email. And sometime today when I have a break, I'm on radio all day, but sometime today when I have a break, I will give you a call and help you move forward. Does that sound good to you?
14: Yeah, that sounds good.
12: Okay, do you have any questions about buying?
14: I think everybody's skeptical.
12: Well, nobody is skeptical about gold. If you're skeptical about gold, but you're not skeptical in the federal banking system, then people who feel that way need therapy. Because you cannot be skeptical of something real. You can be skeptical of something that isn't real. Yes, I agree. But you cannot be skeptical of something that is real, something that has proven itself. Gold has proven itself. It's proven itself.
14: Okay.
12: Nothing to be skeptical about. Okay?
14: Okay.
12: All right.
14: Uh-huh.
12: All right. Any other questions?
14: No. So where am I going again? What am I supposed to do here? Tell me again.
12: Yeah. Call Golden Crest Metals. Their number's 888-406.
14: Wait a second. My pen ran out.
12: Your pen ran out. See, ma'am, if you had gold, you'd be able to afford a better pen, and then you wouldn't be running out of ink. Okay. Call 888.
14: Go ahead.
12: Okay. 888-406-6222.
14: Okay.
12: And they're there right now. You got it. Bye-bye. All right, the number to get me live, 888-961-0222. That's the number to get me live here in studio. I'm Kenny Michaels, the good-looking Kenny Michaels. This is Striking Gold. All right, listen carefully. Here we go. The Wall Street Journal had an article, and this is where the rest of this show is going to go for a while. It says, having money in traditional IRAs, 401ks, etc., will handcuff people who want to retire or are in retirement account. What do they mean by handcuff you? Well, because from your money, when you take it out, you're handcuffed because you don't get it all because Uncle Sam gets a lot of it. That's just the way retirement accounts work. However, that's the way retirement accounts work that are invested in paper, stocks, bonds, mutual funds. Yes. It says people having money in traditional IRAs and 401ks will handcuff people who want to retire. That's what the Wall Street Journal says. However, it's not like that when you go to gold. Gold is outperforming the stock market. Gold and silver are outperforming the stock market. So imagine if I said to you, hey, you can invest in something. You can invest in something that's doing better than the market. It's a safe haven, meaning it's safer than the market. It's low risk, always has been. When we take it out, we have an option to pay a lot less tax. Think about it. And we get a lot of growth. Well, that sounds like a winner to me, man. That would be like somebody saying, I'll treat you to the gambling cowboy for steak. That's a winner to me, baby. Or what if I said to you, if you don't want to do that, ma'am or sir, well, then I could put your money somewhere where it's very high risk, incredibly volatile. And when you take money out, you're going to pay a lot of tax money. If you say, well, that sounds better to me, you need therapy. End of story. And I have a good therapist if you need one. Let me know. I'll refer you to somebody who's very, very good. Because at retirement age or near retirement age, and some of you have heard me say this even to you when you've called me directly, it is not about how much money you make when you hit a certain age. Yes, when you're 30 and you're 40, maybe I'll give you even 50. You're hustling to make more money. I get it. I understand. But you get to an age where making money is not as important as keeping your money. That's why you go to gold. The surge is on. The rally is on. Gold is soaring. Silver is soaring. This is the most exciting time to be in gold. If you move to gold, get more. If you haven't moved to gold, do it now. Call Golden Crest Metals, 888-406-6222. 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We're going to take a quick break. When we come back, we're going to continue this show. And there is something I want to tell you about what Yahoo reported about where everybody's headed, and something about Rand Paul and the audit he did on Fort Knox. Very exciting. Don't touch that radio dial. I'm Kenny Michaels. This is Striking Gold. We'll be right back.
13: 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Gold cannot have a gigantic budget deficit.
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17: News. I'm Roxanne Evans. President Trump calling it the biggest oil deal in history. The U.S. to control a large share of Venezuelan reserves. Fox's Mike Emanuel.
18: He says the deal secures more than 65 billion barrels of the South American country's oil reserves.
17: The president says it could mean lower prices at the pump. President Trump is also putting economic pressure on Iran.
19: The Trump administration says it'll do whatever it takes to cut off Iran's access to the global economy. And now the Treasury Department says it's going to shut down a back door which allowed Iran to access the U.S. financial system.
17: That's Fox's Mark Meredith. This comes just ahead of the G20 summit in North Carolina. The Seneca Nation firing back at President Trump's Lake America order, calling for it to be overturned. And Lake Ontario to remain. 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
4: This afternoon, expect a mix of clouds and sun with a chance of a passing shower. The temperature will reach 80 degrees. Tonight will be mostly cloudy with a couple of brief showers possible, and the low will be around 71. Tomorrow will bring a mix of sun and clouds along with some breezy conditions. It'll be warm and humid with a chance of a morning shower followed by another later in the day. The high will be 87 degrees. I'm meteorologist Jason Caterina on AM 560, The Answer.
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0: Kenny Michaels. You can also watch this show being done live on YouTube. Again, go to Striking Gold with Kenny Michaels. 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Hurry up. The rally is on. I'm betting we're going to hit 5,000 or more by the end of the week is my guess. So hurry up. Take advantage of this. We are going to record highs right now for silver and gold. This is exciting as hell. So call them at 888-406-6222. Or if you want me to help you, go to kennysgoldquiz.com. You can call into the show at 888-961-0222. Grandma Wendy is on phones today. She'll be handling the calls. I said earlier, Wendy doesn't look like a grandma. She looks more like a great grandma. No, I'm teasing. But anyway, Wendy is on phones today. She just became a grandma for the first time. So congratulate her when you do call in, please. It's an exciting time. She has a beautiful little granddaughter. And so here we go. We reach that next journey of our life like me. I have a grandson. We reach that next journey where grandparents have rights. I just want to say that. Grandparents have rights. We have the right to spoil. We have the right to give them back when their pants are dirty. We have the right to have ice cream first, dinner for dessert, right, with our grandchild. We have the right to give them the big candy bars at Halloween, not the little cheap junk. We have that right. Those are grandparents' rights. So Wendy now has inherited those rights. All right, listen carefully. There was a giant article on Yahoo Finance that talked about how countries all over the world are ditching the U.S. dollar. They're ditching the dollar. They're playing dollar ditch. See, remember doorbell ditch? Ding dong, and you run like hell so they don't catch you. Remember doorbell ditch? I used to do that all the time. Ding dong. Okay. And then when they opened the door, they saw there was nobody there, and they became a ding dong because there was nobody there. All right, anyway, doorbell ditch. Yeah, well, countries are ditching the dollar. And where are they going? They're going to gold. And the article on Yahoo says that if countries all over the world are ditching the dollar to increase their worth, shouldn't you? That's what it said. Shouldn't you? Blew my mind. Shouldn't you? And if you think about it, they also said, gold raises the value of your money. When your money is in gold, your money goes up. The value of your money goes up. So think about it logically. If your IRA is in gold, what happens? Goes up. And because gold and silver is private, it's a private investment, it allows you, the senior, to keep more of your money. Now you say, well, don't pick on me. I'm a senior. So am I. So am I. I am a senior. I am 64. Ladies and gentlemen, I'm well aware that when you see me, you're like, there's no way this dude is 64. There's no way. When I work out at the gym and I'm lifting weights, you should see these young kids. They're like, dude, how old are you? And I say, I'm 86. And they're like, 86? You look phenomenal. I said, thank you. Okay. The point I'm getting at is as a senior, we have to take the extra step to make sure what we worked for is ours, because nobody will protect us except us. And as seniors, we have to band together. When I involve myself in something as a senior that has helped me a great deal, I have a duty and a moral duty and an ethical duty to share it with other seniors. And gold and silver has worked for me. It has worked for me. So if it works for me, because I have the right products, it will work for you. If you get the same products I have, how do you do it? Well, you got two options. You can go to kennysgoldquiz.com and I'll help you. 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Call them. They're there right now. Right now. They'll pick up the phone. You call over there. They'll say, thank you for calling Golden Crest Metals, the home of striking gold with the sexiest dude on radio, Kenny Michaels. My name is so-and-so. How can I help you? And they'll begin the process. I have a duty as a senior to share with you what works for me as a senior. I'm not interested in making more money at my age, but I am interested in keeping my money. I want to know that it will be there when I need it. I've asked this question a month ago, and I'll ask it again. How many of you tuning into this show, listen carefully to this question, and don't lie, because I know the answer already. So if you lie, I'll know you're lying. How many of you feel comfortable that your retirement money will be there when you need it if you left it where it is with everything going on in this country? If you say not very comfortable, when in doubt, get out. But if you asked me that question, and I'm in gold and silver, I'd say 10,000% I'm comfortable it'll be there because it always has been. I'm in real money. You're in fantasy. If I said to you, how much do you trust Wall Street? If your answer is, well, I don't. Well, why, again, here we go again. Why are you invested with someone you don't trust? Do you trust God? Yes, Mr. Michaels, I trust God. Then why are you not in God's money? I mean, guys, this is common sense, right? This is common sense. When the Wall Street Journal said this week, having money in traditional IRAs and 401ks, etc., will handcuff people who want to retire, that is scary news. But when you're in gold, you're sold. Because gold is a low-risk investment. There's tax breaks being in gold that you can't get anywhere else. And it's outperforming anything else. That's a recipe for a yummy chocolate cake in the microwave, 10 seconds melted with an ice-cold glass of milk. You can't get better than that. Will it widen your hips? It will. But will being in gold in your retirement account widen your money with your hips? It will. Now let's talk about silver. Seeking Alpha says silver is the ultimate asset to own. Here's why they say that. First off, there's a shortage. How great is that? We're investing in something that there's less of. And while there's less of it, the demand for it is astronomical. AI development needs silver to operate, and AI is surging. Electric car needs silver to operate. Tesla is begging for more silver. Begging for more silver. Solar. Builders today are building homes, giving you solar panels. They need silver. Southern California Edison is now using silver in the window panes or something to help keep the heat in. So the demand for silver is there. Off the charts, actually. But the supply is very low. They're mining less and less of it. So you're investing in something where there's low supply, high demand. That's why they're saying silver is the ultimate asset to own. Now, I am not a fan of you moving your IRA just into silver or just into gold. When you do move your IRA or you take cash from the bank and buy physical gold and silver, you should buy both. It's good to have both because there are days silver goes on a run and gold stays quiet. Shh, silver, your turn. Go. And silver, run. Okay? And then there's days gold says, hey, little brother, sit back. watch the pro at hand. And then gold takes off. And he's run, run, run, run, run. And if you own both, you're going to run, run, run, run, run to an easy retirement. Okay? Now is the time. The surge is on. If you've been paying attention to what gold is doing, it's unbelievable what's happening. I told you months ago this was going to happen. I told you at here's what I said about a show about, I don't know, 5 weeks ago, I think. I said, there's going to come a time. Listen carefully. I said, there's going to come a time when gold's going to run, silver's going to run, regardless of what oil prices do. At some point, gold's going to ignore oil and say, I'm the boss, applesauce. Understand? Rubber band. And oil's going to say, yes, I do, tennis shoe. And gold's going to say, shut your lip, potato chip. And then they'll say, don't get wise, bubble eyes, or I'll cut you down to peanut size. Right? And so at the end of the day, gold has now stood up and said, oil, you're taking a backseat to me. Because I am the Lord's money. We've hit that point. In the past several months, gold has gone up and come down because oil prices have been going up because the war with Iran. Gold has realized that the war with Iran is not ending anytime soon. And it's now ignoring oil prices and it's making its own run. This is what the banks have been talking about. Remember months ago, I said Wells Fargo saying gold's going to double. I said Bank of America said silver's going to triple. Citibank now says silver's going to triple. JP Morgan said we're in the gold era. Gold's going to take off. Trump is all about gold. Trump tweeted, make America gold again. Why did he tweet that? Cause Rand Paul. I talked about this last week. Rand Paul did an audit of Fort Knox. And after that audit, he put out a survey on X asking Americans, how many of you would like to be back on the gold standard? He got an overwhelming 80% want to go back to the gold standard. So Rand Paul took that survey, gave it to the Trumpster. And what did he tweet? Make a MAGA, make America gold again. Rand Paul is all in on gold. Now, there's something I'm going to say here, and I don't care if you're listening to this show, whether you're Democrat or Republican. I don't care because what I'm about to say is true. Listen carefully. We all know that when Trump does something, anything, if he goes to the bathroom, the Democrats push back on everything Trump does, right? They don't like anything he does. They bag on him, this and that. Whether you're Democrat or Republican, I don't care. But listen to what I'm telling you. Everything Trump does, the other side pushes back. They push back. They have an issue, an argument. They poo-poo it. The only thing they never push back on is when Trump talks about gold. Have you noticed that? Have you noticed that the other side never pushes back when Trump talks about gold? And the reason that is because you'd have to be a certified idiot to push back on real money. Think about it. You'd have to be certifiedly nuts to disagree with real money. And the other reason they don't push back is because they all own gold. I'm willing to bet our entire government in Congress owns gold. Of course. Of course they own gold. That's why they make a lot of money and pay less money, because they own gold. I guarantee you, just about every member of Congress owns gold. And they should. Well, first of all, they're all seniors, for crying out loud. They're all seniors. Think about it. Don't you ever wonder how many people in Congress are under the age of 59 and a half? Probably two. Right? They're all seniors. And where do you think their money is? It's in gold. The Democrats don't trust the Republicans, so the Democrats go to gold. And the Republicans don't trust the Democrats, so the Republicans go to gold. And the independents don't trust either one of them, and they go to gold. You don't think Congress has gold? So if they have gold and it's working for them and they're seniors, and I have gold and it's working for me and I'm senior, then guess what? If you're a senior, it works for you. The best thing about gold is it doesn't discriminate. And what did Scott Bessent say? He said, gold does not have a, what did he say, a mono, here.
1: Gold can't have a fiscal problem. Gold cannot have a gigantic budget deficit.
0: Gold cannot have a fiscal problem. Gold cannot have a giant deficit. There you go. That's our Treasury Secretary of this country. So, want to be like Congress? Move to gold. 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So you all heard about the Rand Paul thing. That's huge. Okay. Rand Paul is behind the scenes, another guy trying to get Trump to take us to the gold standard. He asked Americans, how many of you want to be on the gold standard? Had an 80% overwhelming yes. Because when we were on the gold standard, we were rich as a country. We were rich until President Nixon took us off the gold standard. Since 1971, the dollar's lost 85% of its value. That's nuts. Cuckoo. But since 1971, gold has values increased 12,580%. 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And you get educated, thoroughly educated with Golden Crest. I personally, if you go to kennysgoldquiz.com, I'll educate the hell out of you. And I'll make sure you get the right products so you benefit from the movement. Wall Street Journal, gold and silver mania is finally here. Notice they say finally. Because we've been dealing with the war, dealing with oil, dealing with all this crazy nonsense stuff. Gold went up, gold went down, gold went up, gold went down. Because gold wasn't sure where we were headed. Gold has finally said, I'm tired of being a jack in a box. I'm doing what I'm supposed to do. I'm going up. Silver, join me. Hi-ho, silver, and away! And gold and silver has strapped the saddle on two rocket ships. They called Elon. They said, Elon, my name is Gold. My partner here is Silver. We understand you're SpaceX. Take us to the moon. And we're on our way. You have not yet missed the boat on gold and silver. You will if you wait much longer. Now is the time for the greatest growth you'll ever see and keeping your money. That's what's most important. Okay. I'm going to share this. Gold and silver is on a tear. This is not ending anytime soon. If you already bought gold and silver from this show, congrats. Great job. You're doing phenomenal. Buy more. Now's the time to get greedy with the metal. Get greedy with the metal. Imagine being greedy in something where you keep more of the money and Uncle Sam gets less. Imagine being greedy on something that's outperforming everything. How great is this? You've earned the right. You're a senior. You've earned the right to have the best retirement possible. You've earned that right. And no one's going to help you except you. So call Golden Crest Metals. They'll do it. They'll help you. Nobody else will. 888-406-6222.

going. They say there's going to be bank failures coming up. 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Move to gold. What an exciting time. Thanks for tuning into the show. I am the good-looking Kenny Michaels, the Brad Pitt of precious metals, the sexiest guy on radio. We will see you next week. Bye-bye.

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2: Under pressure. I'm Roxanne Evans, Fox News. The Trump administration ramping up economic pressure on Iran. Fox's Jonathan Hunt in Tel Aviv with more.
3: If Treasury Secretary Scott Bessent wants to collapse the economy, as he put it, then much more needs to be done. So he will head to a G20 summit in Asheville, North Carolina next week, trying to appeal to those countries to join the U.S. sanctions program. Now, the biggest trading partners still left for Iran are China, Russia, India, Turkey, Iraq, Pakistan, and Qatar. China is the biggest problem for the U.S. there because they've already said they will not take part in the sanctions program.
2: China's refusal to sanction Iran has led to several statements, and one, the Iranian foreign minister claimed that America uses the media to influence prices for personal gain, to keep America in a losing war, and Israel-aligned actors also promote war. President Donald Trump in Texas Friday, he had a call with the ISS crew and it awarded medals to the Artemis II crew. Fox's Mark Meredith.
4: To be with you is a great honor, and I just want to thank and Jessica, Anil, Jack, great Americans, great patriots, brave people. I wouldn't do it, I will tell you right now. I hate to admit it, I would not want to do it. But some people love it more than anything, and you have amazing courage.
5: President Trump, he has no personal interest in going to space. He'd love to see the opportunity for more people. While in Houston, the president also had a chance to present the Congressional Space Medal of Honor to the Artemis II crew, which recently took a journey around the moon, traveling over parts no human has ever seen before.
2: Well, the president also signed an executive order to create a space academy to feed into NASA and the Space Force. 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
6: Today, expect a mix of clouds and sunshine with a high of 81. Tonight will be mostly cloudy with a chance of a few showers later on and a low of 70. Tomorrow, anticipate high thin clouds along with some breezy and warm conditions with a high of 88. I'm meteorologist Jason Caterina on AM 560, The Answer.
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10: Hi, welcome to Home Answers. I'm Roger Piper. The show is all about your home. And today we're going to talk about water. Got a great expert with us, Christopher Friedsam with Allied Water Services. Welcome to the show.
11: Thank you. Thanks for having me.
10: Now, Christopher, Allied Water Services, you do a bunch of stuff. Give us an overview of the different things that you do that are, they have to do with water.
11: Okay. So, yeah, we protect properties from water. We do septic, sewer, waterproofing, storm drainage, and yard drainage.
10: Okay. So, again, like I've said many times, that the best thing to do is to get a list together of people that you need before you need them. Because when something goes down, you got electrical go down, you got a sewer problem, your mind is cluttered and you're freaked out. Do your homework beforehand. Have a list of people that you can call. Call them, interview them, look at their website and say, okay, this is who I'm going to call first. And I think that's important because a lot of things that you're talking about are things that can be, all of a sudden I've got water in my basement. I know I've got a problem and you need to call somebody. I mean, it's not something, there are some things that can sneak up, over time where you got a small leak in your basement, mold maybe, and things like that. But it's a good idea to do that very quickly. When people are buying a home, I know one of the things that you told me about is it's very important to get an inspection. Tell me about that.
11: Yes. So inspections are very important to any purchasing, I believe. And, the home inspectors are great, but when it comes specifically to septic and sewage leaving your home, mm-hmm. it's very important to go and do your due diligence and make sure that you know what you're buying. So proper inspections from licensed septic installers, mm-hmm. Licensed sewer professionals, those are going to save you thousands in the long run if there's something wrong.
10: And people do the inspections of everything, but they don't inspect it that. I know somebody that bought a home and all of a sudden they realize they got a sewer problem. Mm-hmm. They've got a collapsed line or a line about to ready to collapse, not to a septic, to, the sewer system. Mm-hmm. And boy, what a nice little surprise, huh?
11: Yeah.
10: They're out there getting it rotted, like once a month. And then they find out that, it's collapsed. It's starting to collapse and it's good. I mean, that's not, so doing something like that's a few dollars and it can save you a ton.
11: Yeah.
10: But most people don't think about that when they buy a home.
11: Yeah.
10: They're inspecting everything else, but they don't, except where the water's going to go after done with it.
11: Exactly. And that's a problem that we run into quite often. So definitely do your homework. Make sure that you're hiring someone who's actually inspecting the full systems. Mm-hmm. And not just opening a lid and saying everything's okay.
10: Yep. And, one of the things that you were talking about is that every water problem doesn't necessarily have an obvious problem. You have to be part of you have to be like an inspector. Mm-hmm. You have to be somebody solving a puzzle, right?
11: Yes. So,
10: tell us about that.
11: Yeah, all problems are unique. There's not any home that's the same, not any property that's the same. Different contours of the land, different elevations of driveways going down, sloping into your garage versus the one that actually drains to the street. So mm-hmm. Now we have to figure out how to get water from a lower elevation to a higher elevation into an appropriate area that the municipalities are going to allow. So even if we have to take multiple trips to ensure that we're getting the design done correctly, we're going to go out there, shoot with grades, shoot with our laser, get elevations, know the appropriate pitch we need to be able to ensure that the water is going to drain to where it needs to freely. And if not, we would have to install lift stations, which is actually pretty common. So there's actually lift stations that the water would drain to, and then we would lift it up and pump it out to where it's going to be least destructive to your property.
10: So if somebody's telling you that it's kind of a cookie cutter solution, you probably should run.
11: Yes, 100%. If someone's going to come in there and within 2 minutes have a quote put together for you that includes 10 feet of pipe, it's not always going to be the answer.
10: I know one thing that frustrates people is they get work done and then they have a problem and people run away. Tell us how your company's different. Yes. When it comes to that.
11: So I've been in the service industry for 18 years now in the sewer waterproofing, community. Mm-hmm. And everything that I've heard from customers is like, hey, I just want this to last and I want you to be there for me if it's not working properly.
10: Right.
11: So we 100% stand behind our work with, I feel, our higher tier warranties. stating like, hey, we're going to do this work and we're going to stand behind it. And we're not going to dodge you if it, something comes up. We're going to ensure that we address the problem, we reassess, and we come back there and fix the problem the way that we you hired us to do.
10: Yep. And I think that that's important because when you're choosing somebody to take care of a water issue, you know, they have to, you have to be able to back your work and be around. So we're talking with Christopher Friedsum, and he's with Allied Water Services. Phone number is 815-735-5586. Do your homework. Check out the website, awspro.com. Christopher, what are some things that people can do to prevent water problems in their home? I mean, you got to watch where your downspouts are going, your window wells, things like that. But what are just some quick things that you can do that are going that a homeowner can do that is preventative?
11: So one of the most common problems that we do see in some of the water problem areas is that they're like, hey, my sump pump is constantly running. When it pumps, the water comes back in, and then it's pumping again.
10: So you're saying if your sump pump is constantly running, you got a problem?
11: Not necessarily a problem, because with the high water tables that we have in the state of Illinois, mm-hmm. when we do have a lot of rain, your sump pumps are going to run for days possibly. But if it's dry, if we haven't had rain for a week, 2 weeks, and your sump pump is still constantly recycling, definitely check where that sump pump is going to. Because we've found many of times that the sump pump leaves the home, drops into a pipe, and that pipe is broken, not connected, or even it's a perforated pipe, so that water is designed to leave that type of pipe. Mm-hmm. So what happens is it comes out your home right at the foundation, and then that water that's supposed to be leaving is recycling straight back through the dirt underneath your footer and back into the sump pump.
10: Okay, so if you're not in the in the middle of the kind of weather we've had lately, where it seems like we need to build an ark, then probably if you see that pump, pump running all the time, that could be a red flag.
11: Yes.
10: What else?
11: So let's see,
10: What about the location of the downspouts themselves?
11: The downspouts themselves should be discharging 15 feet away from the home, whether it's above grade or if it's below grade with slope, but you want to get it outside of that excavation, area.
10: Okay, so what you're saying is measure from your home to where that water's going, and it should be 15 feet.
11: Minimum.
10: Minimum of 15 feet.
11: And it depends on grade, slope. There's a lot of different details that you have to look at. Because if you're going to discharge 15 feet away, but the elevation is the exact same, that pipe is just going to make a U.
10: Right. So you need to have a grade on that a little bit.
11: A little bit of a grade, yes, sir.
10: So you're looking, you're not just looking at how far it's going out, but also because, yeah, it can pool up. And that's very common. You have a downspout and you see water pooled around it, and it's because it can't go any further, right?
11: Yeah, exactly. And a lot of times in smaller, in areas with smaller properties, when the homes are, you know, 30 feet away from your home, you guys only have 15 feet, there's not much area for the water to go, and you're just discharging it to the same spot, that water's just going to sit there until mm-hmm. it could percolate through the ground.
10: What do you recommend when it comes? A lot of people believe that you should systematically have your line, you know, rooted out, you know, once a year, once every 2 years. What's your opinion on that as far as keeping that main line clean, either to your septic mm-hmm. or to the city?
11: So rotting isn't definitely the first approach. I would say inspect it with a camera first.
10: Okay.
11: Because it's very possible that nothing is even inside the line, so right. It's not even worth rotting.
10: Okay.
11: So if that's the case, then I would say whenever you buy your home, if you're hearing this and you haven't had your sewer inspected in the last 5, 10, 15 years, mm-hmm. it's probably not a bad idea to have it inspected. Now, this is pre, like, 1995 in the suburbs when they installed a VCP, clay piping. Mm-hmm. Those are segment pipings that are about 4 feet long with non-gasketed. Everything since then has then gone to PVC piping. So PVC piping, it allows the roots not to penetrate through those concrete joints.
10: Kind of a good thing. You know?
11: Yeah. Now, that's not saying that PVC can't have problems.
10: Right.
11: But if installed properly, it should last the lifetime of the home.
10: So your advice on that is to at least get a camera down there.
11: Yes.
10: And see what's going on. Now, obviously, if you have a problem, then that's pretty simple. You need something done. But, you know, get a camera down there. How often should you do a camera?
11: If you're having a lot of problems and you're having a rod out there every year, every 2 years, anything less than every 10 years, then put a camera in there. And if the company who is rodding doesn't have a camera, call someone else.
10: Yeah,
11: because the camera's going to tell you everything. You might have a belly in your pipe and not even know it. So, so that could be the whole reason for the backups that you're accumulating. Because one little piece of toilet paper can cause a whole dam.
10: You know, and I think it's important. A lot of people don't pay attention to this until it's a problem. Mm. Because, you know, if you think about that, all that waste, all that water's got to go somewhere. And so it's very important for you to be a little proactive. Christopher, thanks for being on the show.
11: I really appreciate you having me.
10: You bet. 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
10: Hi, welcome to Home Answers. I'm Roger Piper. The show is all about your home. We talk about everything. And today we're going to talk about access. And that is something that's very important. And with the aging generation, that has an effect on it. We got a great expert with us today, Frank Wasilewski. And Frank, you're with Access. Welcome to the show.
16: Well, it's good to be back, Roger.
10: All right. Now, what your company does is remove barriers in the home, giving people access so they can maintain in their home, or maybe caretakers can take care of them in a better way. But, you know, give us an overview of the products and services that you offer people.
16: So we're a full-service general contractor and a full-service elevator contractor. And what we do is we go into a home and try to find the right solution for that client in that home so that they can stay there and be independent. A lot of our competition only does ramps or only does stair lifts or
10: just bits and pieces
16: or only does a bathroom. Right. So then they're always going to try and sell you what they do, versus what may be the right solution. So say somebody calls us up and they want a stair lift. Well, we don't look at it as they're looking for a stair lift. They're looking to get to another level of the home.
10: Yep.
16: And maybe the stair lift is the right answer, but maybe it's a small elevator, or maybe it's just handrails. Maybe they can still walk.
10: Mm-hmm.
16: And they're just having difficulty, you know, stabilizing themselves going up and down the stairs, and an additional handrail for a tenth the price of a stair lift.
10: Yep.
16: It can make all the difference in the world for them.
10: Yep. And most of the people that need mobility, it's really two categories. One is that, you know, I have had those issues and I need mobility. And then it seems like the other one is, boom, something happened.
16: Yeah, and that's, you know, actually the more common one.
10: That's the one that's more common. Boom. And the problem with that is that, you know, the cluttered mind can't think clearly. So all of a sudden, bam, I have mobility issues for myself, somebody I'm taking care of, somebody that I'm in charge of, and then you're freaking out because you have no idea what to do. And that's why I think it's important to talk to a company that can give you advice that you need with the full scope. You're right. If somebody sells one particular thing, that's what they're going to say, you know? And I think that when that's thrust upon you, you need somebody who can say, okay, let's take a look at the picture here. And don't you think that's important to really kind of search out people that can do it all so they can give you honest opinions?
16: Honesty is huge, especially in today's market. You know, not a knock, so don't sue me or anything, but private equity firms are buying up contractors like ours, plumbers, electricians, you know, yeah, HVAC, right? They're buying them up, and what are they doing? They're trying to increase their profits. So
10: sure,
16: it's just sell, sell, sell, sell, sell. So, yeah, finding an honest contractor, whether it's us at Access or another company, there are honest contractors out there. Find the honest ones and get opinions, right? Get multiple opinions before you make a decision, and go with the person that you trust the most. That's what you need to do.
10: Yeah, and do your homework. Go to the website. Check it out. Ask around. I mean, that makes a big difference, and it's real important to do that. So make sure that you do. And when people are thinking about this, too, you have to think long term, right? Because, you know, the issues can change. And you need somebody. I mean, if it happens to me all of a sudden, I don't know that down the road I may need this and this and this and this. But being in the industry, you have that experience, so you can help them kind of look at a long-range plan, too.
16: Correct. That's a big part of what we do. So every time we meet with a client, we always want to not just hear from them and their caregiver, but what is their doctor telling them? What does their doctor want from them?
10: Mm-hmm.
16: And what is the doctor saying about how your particular injury or disease is going to progress? And then we want to try and offer you a solution that'll last you 10, 20 years.
10: Mm-hmm.
16: You know, so I can go in and put a stair lift today, right? No problem. But if your doctor's saying in 2 years, you're no longer going to be able to sit up and sit down on your own, well, then I just sold you a product that you have to replace in 2 years.
10: Right.
16: And that's a bad solution.
10: Or you need to be prepared for that if it's what's needed.
16: Correct.
10: You know, yeah, down the road, this is going to not work for you anymore, and you need to be aware of that. So I think that honesty is a huge part of that, and that's why I really think you need to, you know, do your homework. And what I recommend is going to allaboutaccess.com. I always recommend the website. Do your homework, allaboutaccess.com. You've got reviews in there from real people, and I think that really tells you an awful lot. And the number is 630-616-6249, right, Frank?
16: Yes, sir.
10: All right, give them a call, because I think you would have no problem having a conversation with somebody, would you?
16: No.
10: No harm, no foul, no charge.
16: Exactly. There's no harm, there's no foul, there's no charge. We come out, we'll give you our best assessment. We even have an inside social worker to help with funding if needed. We have outside occupational therapist support if needed, to help, you know, come up with the right solutions for you.
10: Yeah, and I know a lot of this stuff is not cheap. I mean, it's expensive because it's specialized.
16: Correct.
10: And I get that. And having somebody that can help you navigate, you know, what help is available, what grants are there, things like that is huge. You know, this is not something you can do on your own. You really can't. I mean, if you are, you're going to make a lot of mistakes and you're going to do a lot of guessing, right, Frank?
16: Yeah, that happens quite a bit. And a lot of times you were talking the boom and you panic and, then you make a hasty decision.
10: Right.
16: And maybe you're paying for something that there is grant or funding or a private source that will help, you know, pay for a portion or all of the repair.
10: Yeah. And one thing I always recommend to listeners is have a list. Okay. Have a list. Because again, the cluttered mind can't think clearly. Have a list. Do your homework in advance. You know, if you have an, on that list, electrician, a plumber, in a case like this where you have access, where you have access issues, talk and do the interviewing beforehand. That way, when your pipe bursts, or all of a sudden, hey, I need a chairlift, or I've got some access problems, you can call that person, and you're not sitting there freaking out going on Google. I think this is one of the smartest things that homeowners can do, is make that list beforehand and be prepared. Now, Frank, I know a lot of people talk about, when they're in the situation, all of a sudden they're thinking, oh my goodness, I have a big problem. Or they're thinking, you know, I just need a few small things taken care of. And they won't call a company like you because they're too big, they're too large, they do too many things. But you take on small projects too, right?
16: We actually thrive on small projects.
10: So. Okay, and give us an idea of what a small project is.
16: Putting up a single handrail, putting up grab bars inside of a home, doing a minor modification to a shower where we're just, you know, maybe putting in a shower bench to help get you in there, or cutting out the tub, handheld shower head, you know, that's detachable so that you don't have to, you know, reach up and do stuff. Sometimes it's just taking steps that might be 8 inches tall and making them 4 inches tall so that you can walk up them easier. Mm-hmm. So little modifications like that. And we actually thrive on that. It helps keep people moving, which is our number one thing, is keep you moving and healthy. Mm-hmm. And then when you need a lift, we're here for you when you need a lift.
10: Yeah. And it's important to really not try to take on a lot of those projects yourself. Like I said, even if you're a contractor, you're in construction, it's still, you don't have the experience of knowing what is accessible and things like that. Like, I know just the difference in, they don't build homes to bring a wheelchair into the bathroom. I mean, to have access.
16: No,
10: they don't. And so what happens if you're in a wheelchair, even for a while, you've got to modify that. And that's not something that your general contractor does very often. They build homes, they repair things. But so something as simple as that can make all the difference when you like can't get into the bathroom, right?
16: Oh, it's absolutely huge. And if you think about it, if you say got into a car accident, and then so the day of that car accident, you were able to take a shower on your own. Well, after the car accident, you can't.
10: Yeah.
16: Right. You can't do that. So you've lost that independence. You've lost that dignity. And being able to restore that is actually one of our, I just love it. That's why I do this. It's just being able to see people's faces when they just get that little piece of dignity back.
10: You know, you have one of those businesses where you got to feel good every day.
16: Every day.
10: Because you really do make a difference in people's lives.
16: Yeah.
10: I mean, it isn't like, oh, great, now your kitchen looks fantastic. I mean, you're talking about giving them a life and mobility to be able to do that. And that must be incredibly rewarding.
16: It's astounding. It really is. It's something that drives all of us to come into work every day and just be happy to do it, to pick up the phone and say, okay, how can I help?
10: Mm-hmm. Now, if somebody wants to take a look at things, what's a good direction? If you say, you know what, I'd like to look at different pieces of equipment, what's the best thing to do? Call you? Show up? Tell me.
16: So, yeah, you can give us a call. We have a showroom. We have five locations throughout Wisconsin and Illinois. Every one of them has a showroom. So
10: okay.
16: If you want to see and ride a lift or ride an elevator or see what an accessible bathroom modification really looks like, just come on by. You can come by, or so you can call and make an appointment. If there's somebody, you really want to talk further in something, we'll make sure somebody's there to meet with you.
10: That takes some of the mystery out of it, too. So I'd recommend that. Go to one of the showrooms. Talk. Have a conversation. The best thing to do is not freak out. And I understand how easy that is to do when one day you can shower, the next day you can't. But, you make a lot of bad decisions when you do that. So try not to. It's about access. And the company is Access. And you can give Frank and his people a call. 630-616-6249. 630-616-6249. They'll meet with you. No harm, no foul, no obligation. But I really recommend going to that website. It's all about access.com. Frank, thanks for being on the show.
16: Thanks for having me on, Roger. Always good to talk to you.
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17: I'm Daria Albinger. Your time may be running out for rescuers searching for survivors from this week's catastrophic flooding in Nepal. Bad weather may be slowing them down. At least 600 people are confirmed dead and about 2,000 are missing, including nearly 90 Americans. Well, as the kids head back to class, the Department of Health and Human Services is out with a new program. It says will help schools provide healthy meals.
18: These schools that have closed their kitchens to rebuild their kitchens and then to figure out the right menus and, you know, to get 300 or 400 or 600 kids in and out of a cafeteria with a good meal quickly is a challenge. And this new $32 million program that we announced today called Depend is intended to do that.
17: Secretary Robert F. Kennedy Jr. on Fox's Saturday in America. 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
0: For nearly 3,000 years, Homer's The Iliad has shaped the Western imagination. 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
10: Hi, welcome to Home Answers. I'm Roger Piper. This show is all about your home. We talk about everything to do with your home. And one little guarantee that I give you, if you spend the next few minutes with us, you're going to pick up on a hint or two or a tip or two that you probably didn't know. We got an expert with us today, Eric Wozni. And Eric, you're with Crystal Overhead Door. Thanks for being on the show.
20: Thanks for having me.
10: All right. So you're about garage doors. I know you do commercial and things like that. Let's talk about, you know, garage doors for the home. Give us a scope of you know, what you do.
20: Basically, anything that goes overhead, anything that's meant for automobile access for the most part, we can handle. So your residential garage door at home, things like counter shutters at the pharmacy that they close at their lunch break, or the security shutters in malls, rolling steel doors for commercial, industrial, anything that is considered an overhead and access, we can handle.
10: Okay. And when it comes to garage doors, I know that most people, well, there's two different areas. One is that you replace it because it's broken or you got a problem. The other one is you want to look better. You know, you want a better looking garage door. Tell us about customization. You know, I know there's a lot of stuff you can get that looks like everybody else, but let's say you want something a little bit special. Then what would you do in that situation where you say, you know what? I want to, you know, maybe I want wood. Maybe I want to replace wood. Things like that. It takes a little bit of, you have to use common sense and design when you do that, don't you?
20: Yeah, absolutely. Everything has to be function first, foremost. Everybody wants their garage door to just work reliably. So you have to have good products and good materials to choose. Curb appeal is huge, of course. We get a lot of people buying that just bought their house, just sold their house, and or they're tired of the maintenance. They want a maintenance-free product. They want better insulation, for instance. But if you wanted something custom, like you originally asked, there is companies that I can literally submit a doodle and tell them what kind of woods that you want, and they will build anything your heart desires.
10: Yep.
20: It costs, but it's available.
10: Yep.
20: There are a wide variety of products or materials that are available from, like you said, wood, fiberglass, composite products. Everybody thinks that, most people think that modern garage doors are aluminum because they're kind of lightweight and thin for the non-insulated types anyway. But most of those are actually galvanized painted steel.
10: Okay.
20: But anything that's available, anything you can dream, we can probably do, including, it's a new trend, doing the full glass-looking doors, or they even look like mirrors, the Skyline from Clopay, for instance. You can get gas station doors, restaurants and bars are using these glass aluminum doors that used to only see at, like, service stations for automobiles, and now they're putting them in restaurants. People are putting them in their homes and their pool houses, things of that nature.
10: Yeah, I was going to ask you, tell us, you know, what's the new hot thing? And that sounds like, describe it a little bit more for the people that maybe don't understand exactly what you're talking about.
20: Well,
10: I mean, it's glass.
20: Yes.
10: That's big right there.
20: Yeah, so for the most part, it's glass. The majority of the surface is glass, but you still have to have the structural portion, which is generally aluminum frame pieces that are bolted together. And that's why I brought up the service station, because when you think of an auto repair shop, they usually, you know, you can see into that old gas station.
10: But they have a frame around it.
20: They have an aluminum frame. You know, some of the companies have reduced that. And then there are some products that they offer now that the glass is overlaid. You can't see through it, but it gives the illusion that the entire door is glass.
10: Wow.
20: From the outside. So it looks like one giant 16x7, which is a standard two-car door, mirror. Which is quite an unusual and modern look.
10: Yeah, that is definitely. One thing a lot of people don't pay attention to, Eric, is, you know, they look at a garage door and they think they're all the same, and they're definitely not. I know there's wood, there's metal, things like that. But one thing that people never pay attention to is the insulation on those, right? And that's overlooked. Tell us how important that is.
20: Well, insulation, excuse me. Insulation has a few different levels to it. So there's different construction methods of garage doors. The most common is going to be a single layer or non-insulated garage door. And the best way I can relate that to somebody who's just listening in is thinking about how a gutter on your house is constructed.
10: Okay.
20: It was a flat piece of metal at one time. They put it through a thing that made it a shape, and then they put some brackets on it to hold it onto your house. Well, that is a single layer or non-insulated door. Then you take that door, and you can stuff styrofoam into the back of it. Technically, it's insulated. Then you can put a piece of vinyl on the back of that foam.
10: Mm-hmm.
20: It's still the same insulation. You could put a piece of steel on the back of that foam. It's still the same insulation. The next step up from there would be a steel sandwich construction with the steel, foam, and steel, but the inner and outer pieces of metal are actually affixed to one another. So it structurally is a lot stronger.
10: Yeah, it's a little because it isn't just one-sided.
20: Correct. A lot like maybe a six-panel door that you have on your house or your garage in your house now. That would be a sandwich construction. Now, insulation is either polystyrene or polyurethane, and the urethane is structural, it's stronger, and it has a much higher resistance to heat and cool exchange. That's the R value of the door, how good it is at keeping whatever temperature out that you want out and what temperature in you want in.
10: Mm-hmm. That makes sense. We're talking with Eric Wozni, and he's with Crystal Overhead Door, and you can give him a call. This is the number, right? 773-283-6677.
20: That's the one.
10: All right. And it's GarageDoorChicago.com. That's easy to remember. GarageDoorChicago.com. As always, I recommend what you do is go to the website, do your research. And Eric, one thing I tell everybody that listens to the show is get the homeowner's list together. Okay. Before you need your garage door replaced, interview the companies. Talk to people. That way, when it happens, like your garage will not close and now your stuff is exposed and things like that, you know who to call. And because a cluttered mind can't think clearly. So have, your plumber, your electrician, your roofer, have a list of people and talk to them, interview them, ask them questions beforehand. That way, when you call, you know, okay, this is who I need to call, right?
20: It's a great idea.
10: Yeah, and I think you should do that. Give us an idea of a few things that a typical homeowner can do for a typical garage as far as maintenance, things that they can do to help your garage last longer, work better.
20: The number one tip I would say is lubricate, lubricate, lubricate.
10: Okay.
20: I think it's probably the most neglected thing that happens. You've got ball bearing rollers and the tracks and hinges, metal on metal rubbing, and people neglect lubricating their door. I've been to customers that I've never lubricated this door. The door is 15 years old and it's never been lubricated. So,
10: what kind of lubricant should you use?
20: I like white lithium grease. I like they have spray gel lubes now, which apply kind of as from an aerosol can as a liquid, and then they kind of thicken up after they hit the air. A good old-fashioned oil can does the job too. Anywhere where there you have those friction points is where you want to lubricate. The second thing I would do is you're supposed to do a safety reversal test. I don't think anybody ever really does that, but just making sure that if the door comes down on top of something that it will stop and reverse instead of causing damage or hurting somebody is the most important thing.
10: And the way to do that, you just set something down and see if it stops.
20: A good example I've seen is you're supposed to put a 2x4 laying flat and it should go back up. A roll of paper towels is really great.
10: Okay.
20: You can see it compressing and it'll get compressed enough that it'll send it back up. And that should be sufficient.
10: Yeah, and that's not a bad thing to do, especially if you have small children around or pets, things like that.
20: Absolutely. Photocells, PhotoWise are pretty troublesome for a lot of folks that don't understand what they are. That's another great maintenance tip is keeping those clean. Spiders love them, cobwebs, leaves, all the stuff that kind of collects in the corners of your garage. Everybody seems to have a little something leaning up next to the door.
10: Yep.
20: Keeping those clear of debris and clean so they can see one another. Those are for people. They are infants and children specifically. Mm-hmm. Everybody thinks they're to protect their car. They do, but that's not what their primary purpose is.
10: Yeah, they're to protect everything. So what about the springs? Should you lubricate those?
20: Yeah, absolutely. Now, we have options like galvanized and powder-coated springs as upgraded products, and you don't have to do those as much. But if you have a plain steel-coated spring, you should lubricate them. And my kind of rule of thumb is if it looks kind of damp and oily, WD-40 actually works really good for that, then that's sufficient. You just don't want them going. They make a clicking sound as the coils rub by one another as the door is going up and down. That's a good sign that
10: you don't want them drying out.
20: Exactly. Ideally, you want to have them those pieces of metal glide by one another.
10: Can you use the same lubricant that you would use for the tracks
20: absolutely.
10: And the rollers?
20: Absolutely. Yeah.
10: Okay.
20: Yeah. So any of those are going to do a great job.
10: Okay. And if somebody needs, by the way, I'm going to say this because I think it's for safety. Don't ever try to change your own springs, right?
20: That's a really good idea. An association called DASMA, and they're all about safety. And I don't know what the latest counts are, but people every year go to hospitals, lose digits, get stitches, get seriously injured by attempting to do it without the right tools and know-how. They're not complicated systems, but if you try and stick a screwdriver in to hold your spring and you loosen a screw that something's under tension and you don't understand the physics of it, you can definitely get yourself seriously
10: injured. And I think that unless you're in the business, don't do it. I mean, that is just one of those things. There's a lot of force on those springs. And, you know, Eric Wozni, we'd like, you know, thanks for being on the show. We appreciate it. It's Crystal Overhead Door, and the website is GarageDoorChicago.com. 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Or if you'd like, give them a call and ask them anything. I'm sure they'd love to talk to you about your garage door. 773-283-6677. Thanks for being on the show.
20: Thanks for having me, Roger.
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10: Hi, welcome to Home Answers. I'm Roger Piper. The show's all about your home. Today we're going to talk about the structure of your home. American Beam and Steel, we got Mark Hopman. Mark, welcome to the show.
21: Thank you again, Roger.
10: All right. We're talking about the structure of the home, the foundation, things like that. And it's real important to know, especially if you're looking at doing renovations, or maybe you're looking at selling your home and you're going to have an inspection and you got old beams and things like that. Mark, tell us a little bit, you know, your company is great. You've been in business for quite a while and it's really specialized, but tell us how did you get into this? Give us a little background on, you personally and the company.
21: Oh, thank you. That's a great, I like to go over my history a little bit. I studied engineering at U of I, downstate back in the early 80s. And I realized I wasn't an indoor guy. So I had already been working as an apprentice carpenter at the time, and I decided to do carpentry full time. And I worked for a general contractor for about 7 years, just framing new homes. My background in engineering worked really well. It became very easy for me to be a carpenter. I really enjoyed being outside. I framed homes for years, and up to the biggest house I built, I think it was 26,000 square feet.
10: Oof.
21: Went on from there, and I did a lot of major renovations on older homes. I did a lot of work in LaGrange, where we did significant additions on beautiful older homes.
10: Mm-hmm.
21: The advantage is I got to see homes that were built like in the 1860s, 1880s, 1920s.
10: Yeah.
21: And I saw the methods of construction change decade by decade. I've worked in every age of home you could imagine from the 1850s onward. And to see the technologies change, to see the introduction of what difference did electricity make in building homes. So I got to appreciate all that. I was also taught, my first boss in carpentry, my first foreman was a third generation, very old man. He was about 67 at the time. And I learned from a third generation carpenter who had worked as a carpenter since before they used electricity on the job.
10: Holy cow.
21: So I was taught by a real veteran. So I did that for years. I did remodeling for years. And I'd say 11 or 12 years ago, I started just specializing in structural repair and lifting houses up. Each project that we engage in, we're always lifting a house up, whether we're taking out a wall, putting in a beam, replacing sill plates. We do hydraulic lifting on every job. That's one of our specialties.
10: You know, having that engineering background makes it really interesting that you're doing this, because you've got knowledge that a lot of people probably wouldn't have with that background in carpentry and then the engineering background. That makes you kind of uniquely qualified to look at the structure of a house.
21: A little bit, yeah. It's been a real benefit. Been a real benefit to me.
10: So if a homeowner is having a problem with the structure themselves, let's talk about some things that might pop up. When do you know as a homeowner that, we'll talk about repair.
21: Mm-hmm.
10: If you're a homeowner, when do you know that you have a structural issue or somebody needs to take a look at it? What are some telltale signs?
21: I'd say the two most common, people notice drywall cracking on the exterior or the interior wall of their home, and usually that means there's some kind of movement going on.
10: Okay.
21: The other one is going to be sloping floors, and people notice their floors are sloping, or they, as they walk toward the outside, they're going down. Or another common one, they see a separation between the floor and the baseboard. You'll see a gap open up between the floor, between the, let's say, the hardwood or carpet, and the baseboard on the wall. The baseboard remains stationary, but the floor is falling away. Well, this is usually an indication that there's been water intrusion, and the water has rotted the end of the joist, and the joists are starting to fail. That's very common. We see the same thing happen in bathrooms, where you have a plumbing leak. Let's say your toilet or tub is leaking, and over time, it's going to be rotting the floor and the floor joists in that bathroom. So whether it's cracked drywall or a slope in the floor, or you see sawdust in the basement where there shouldn't be, and it might be an indication of termite damage.
10: Mm-hmm.
21: So usually the indications are always visible, and or you're walking across a floor, you can feel yourself going down or going up.
10: The best thing to do is, if you're having any of those issues, don't ignore them, right? Because they're not going to get better.
21: Yeah. No,
10: they're not going to get better.
21: That's right. That's right. This is a real enemy of homes, is neglect. You should, as soon as you see these issues, call, if you bring this to our attention and we can diagnose and repair them before they get worse, that's ideal.
10: Yeah, because you don't want to be dealing with that when it becomes a really bad problem. And water is a huge part of that, isn't it, Mark?
21: Water's our number one enemy in a home.
10: Yeah, water against wood, water wins.
21: Water, yes, yes. Unfortunately, water is going to win every time. That's right.
10: We're talking with Mark Hopman with American Beam and Steel. You can call him at 708-212-6202. And you'd love to come to their house, wouldn't you?
21: I'm happy to.
10: You bet.
21: Absolutely.
10: And you can check out their website, which I always recommend you do. Good information on there at abeamsteel.com. So if you have an issue going on, and you did a great job of talking about that, things to watch for. Let's say that you decide you're going to change your structure. Going to knock down walls, going to do an addition, you know, all of those types of things. You know, what are the important things to know when it comes to the structure of your house when you're looking at, hey, I'm going to tear that wall out. Hey, I'm going to make an addition. What are some things that you need to take a look at besides the, you know, your person telling them how they're going to decorate it? I mean, you know, you got to start the foundation, and people go straight to, you know, all, how it's going to look, and they forget about the bones. So tell us, you know, things that you really need to consider if you're looking at a project.
21: Oh, that's a good question. You

0: in the center of the house, not only it's holding the weight of the wall, the weight of the floor above it, but the weight of the roof above it. That's the most significant loading, is from the roof. It's not your possessions. It's not your refrigerator or your dresser. It's a snow load on your roof.
1: And to figure out that load-bearing wall, this is a question I get from a lot of people. They go, okay, you know, how do you do it? And I tell them, you know, what you said. But then they'll say, well, doesn't that wall run from one end of the house to the other if it's load-bearing wall? Because in their brain, they're thinking, okay, it's a wall that goes from one side to the other. But I don't see a wall going from one side to the other.
0: Well, that's true. Because, for example, back to that example of a ranch, a three-step ranch, you have a wall between your kitchen and your living room, but then across that dining room area, there's a header. That header might be in construction or it might be below the ceiling. So you're going to see a header creating an opening, which is doing the same work as a bearing wall.
1: Yep. And a big thing now is, well, you know, I've heard lately that they're moving away from it, but the open floor plans.
0: That's huge.
1: It's been a huge thing. I saw some information on, you know, people are starting to go away from it a little bit, but still there's so much of it there. How important is it if you're looking at doing that? Obviously, you want to have an engineer, but as a person, you really have to take into account the structure in order to pull off, an open floor plan, especially if you're looking at renovation. Because a lot of people in the open floor plans are happening, they're starting to tear walls out.
0: Yes, you have to take a breath. We work with probably half a dozen local engineers that are all very, very well qualified. And if we need the services of an engineer to determine the load capacity of a wall and therefore the beam capacity that we need to replace it, we would bring in an engineer, he would do the math, and then he would prescribe the sizing of that beam to go in its place.
1: Mm-hmm.
0: Super important.
1: Yep. So if you're looking at renovations, like tearing out a wall, or maybe repair, when you see that you have issues with sloping, the whole crack in the drywall, a lot of people, it's like, okay, let's just go over it. Well, guess what? It's going to come back.
0: Yeah, it's coming back. Yes.
1: It's coming back because it's part of that. So you got to figure out what the issue and what is causing that, because you can't just do it from a superficial point of view. Now, Mark, if somebody has, first of all, there aren't a lot of people that do exactly what you do in Chicagoland, are there?
0: No, there's only a handful of firms that really do structural repair consistently every day.
1: Yep.
0: Part of what we do is we end up fixing what another contractor has done. This morning, I had an appointment at 9 o'clock, and we were looking at another contractor's work. The truth is, what he did was what we would call an inexpert repair. So this person went to the Home Depot, picked up some lumber, nailed it up against the beam. It wasn't properly done. They really didn't fix the problem, so that homeowner kind of wasted the time and energy with that other contractor, because he's not a specialty contractor. What we do is, it is a specialty trade.
1: Yeah.
0: And that's why there's only a handful of people that do that in the Chicagoland area.
1: All right. If you need his services, call him up. 708-212-6202, abeamsteel.com, Mark Hoffman with American Beam and Steel. Thanks for being on the show.
0: Thank you, Roger.
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4: Upping the economic ante, I'm Daria Albinger, Fox News. The sanctions may have been just the start of it. The Trump administration is continuing to put economic pressure on Iran. Here's Fox's Jonathan Hunt in Tel Aviv.
5: If Treasury Secretary Scott Bessent wants to collapse the economy, as he put it, then much more needs to be done. So he will head to a G20 summit in Asheville, North Carolina next week, trying to appeal to those countries to join the U.S. sanctions program. Now, the biggest trading partners still left for Iran are China, Russia, India, Turkey, Iraq, Pakistan, and Qatar. China is the biggest problem for the U.S. there, because they've already said they will not take part in the sanctions program.
4: China's refusal to sanction Iran has led to several statements from Iranian officials. In one, the Iranian foreign minister claimed that America uses the media to influence prices for personal gain, to keep America in a losing war. He also says Israel-aligned action.

0: sectors promote war. A rescue effort is giving to one of recovery in flood-ravaged Nepal.
1: A race against time to find survivors, with the death toll rising following the flooding disaster on the Nepal-China border. More than 600 people are confirmed dead. Another 2,500 people remain missing, among them 90 Americans. Rescue crews are still pulling out survivors caked in mud. The U.S. State Department says so far 5 Americans have been brought to safety.
0: Fox's Jackie Ibanez reporting. The Red Cross estimates about 93,000 people were going to need aid, and clean water is going to be their major concern. A group of soldiers in Niger rebelled against officers at a key military base and fired at sensitive locations in the capital in what is being seen as a major threat to the country's struggling junta. America's listening to Fox News.
2: Now, your official weather forecast.
3: This afternoon, expect a mix of clouds and sun with a chance of a passing shower. The temperature will reach 80 degrees. Tonight will be mostly cloudy and warm with a few brief showers possible, and the low will be around 71. Tomorrow will bring a combination of sunshine and clouds with a chance of showers in the morning. And again, later in the day, it'll be breezy and warm with a high of 87 degrees. I'm meteorologist Jason Caterina on AM 560, The Answer.
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9: Hey, everyone.
8: And we are both founding partners and wealth managers at Barzita and Nadeau Wealth Management, a comprehensive financial planning firm located locally right here in Barrington and serving the greater Chicagoland area. We are fiduciaries, and as an independent, family-owned firm, we truly have the freedom to focus solely on your interests and not some corporations or those shady private equity companies that are buying everything up these days.
9: And as always, we just want to stop, pause, take a moment, say hi to all of our clients who are out there listening today. Of course, we appreciate the trust you've placed in us, and we love every one of you. And we have a great show planned for today. We've got a number of topics we want to just hit real quick because this was a big week. We had NVIDIA's earnings. We have some more treasury announcements of bond buybacks that could be huge. We want to talk about some more concerns in tech and the capital expenditure spending. And then we want to introduce a segment where we talk about a little more of a deep dive into our advance and protect active investment management strategy and process. You're going to learn more about it. We're going to give you little tidbits as we go along. And then later in the show, we want to talk about a bigger general topic we hear a lot about is people asking, should they work with an advisor from a large firm or maybe a independent advisor or a smaller firm? So we're going to go into that so you understand more of the pros and cons. You don't want to miss it.
8: And as usual, before we start, we encourage you to like and subscribe to our YouTube channel on moneyhourradio.com, where you can view this week's episode along with previous ones, and you'll see it right as soon as it comes out, so you won't miss it. And then also subscribe, please, to our weekly economic commentary, our weekly newsletter called the 5-Minute Market Brief. It's informative, succinct, easy to read. You get a really good idea of what we're seeing and analyzing in the market, and you can get that. BNWealth.com is completely free to sign up. All right, Matt, let's get into it.
9: Yeah, so I think we could just rerun this segment every quarter. NVIDIA has strong earnings.
8: Yeah, no doubt, man. What a company.
9: Yeah, well, again, second earnings. It's always critical we watch it because they are the poster child of everything that we're looking at in this market. And they crushed it. They had their best post-earnings performance in 2 years. And their revenue was $96.22 billion versus a $92.17 billion estimated. And the next quarter forecast came in ahead of Wall Street expectations. But the real highlight was its early projection that revenue could jump more than 70% in the fiscal year that ends in January 2028, up from an expected 45% growth.
8: Wow, just massive.
9: So that growth factor... that growth factor in supply tightness, and that number would have been even higher without the supply tightness constraints. And Raymond James analyst Simon Leopold is now writing that it seems possible for NVIDIA to become, you know, the first to ever generate $1 trillion in revenue for a fiscal year, in January 2029, the first ever to do it. It would be crazy.
8: No doubt. Oh, man. I mean, they're basically on a run rate right now of almost $400 million a year. So not unheard of. All right. Last week, we talked about the Treasury getting involved in the bond market, doing some stimulus. Guess what? We said there'd probably be more. And sure enough. So this week, Treasury announcement of a potential $1 trillion general account that they have that may be used for bond buybacks. So guess what? More bond stimulus is coming. So Scott Bessent let out a little news earlier this week. And it comes, as we mentioned last week, that they are unhappy with how quickly and how high yields have gotten on 10 and 30-year Treasury bonds. And Scott Bessent this week talked about that general account that holds nearly $1 trillion in there, and they could start buying bonds to get yields down. So they are symbolically and verbally threatening to buy Treasuries to spook investors and push yields lower, because they didn't say for sure they're going to do it yet. It was an if, but it was a big if. And guess what? What could that imply is coming?
9: Yeah, it's like, what's next? Quantitative easing, Operation Twist. It's always something that they're doing.
8: You know QE is coming, man. I can just feel it.
9: Well, let's just move forward about additional concerns that we're looking at. So we have the bond market. Well, we've been talking about this nonstop is in tech, the capital expenditure spending. And there were two new stories that actually caused some selling in tech this week. So first was NVIDIA's warning to its customers that due to strong demand, supply constraints, and cost inflation, a price hike 10% is coming. Sorry, folks. Now, while that may be good for NVIDIA's margins, price increases only make the entire cost of this capital expenditure and infrastructure worse for all of these other giant tech companies who rely on these NVIDIA chips.
8: No doubt. And NVIDIA is such a big company. I mean, everyone's buying their chips. So the second report that pressured AI stocks, especially AI tech stocks this week, was a story that Anthropic's latest and most advanced AI model named Fable wasn't being utilized as much as expected. Instead, consumers are using cheap AI models and balking at paying the higher token rates for the expensive frontier models. And here is why this matters. OpenAI, Anthropic, Google, and others are in a race to constantly build the best AI model and pump in a ton of money into making them. If people just start buying more of the cheaper models from other companies or China instead, then we have negative return on investments. Not good.
9: Yeah, and listen, I mean, we're going to be a while building this thing out. So these companies are going to keep shifting who's better, who's cheaper, who's... there is going to be a focus where not just consumers, but businesses, who do they pick? Which ones do they use? So we'll see what happens.
8: It's such a fluid area right now. You know, it's a whole new... It's like when the internet first came out.
9: Yep, crazy. Well, let's dive in. We wanted to actually bring up a segment as part of our show where we're actually going to had a lot of our radio listeners ask more about our advance and protect philosophy, our active investment strategy. And we're going to explore how it can help us navigate today's markets. So one of the biggest misconceptions when it comes to investing is actually believing that every new development is a big deal and it requires immediate attention or action. Like what we just saw with some of these different tech CapEx spending. So with advisors like us that actively manage our clients' investment and portfolios tactically, we look at these headlines, but tactically doesn't mean that we react to them all. It means that we have a strategy of intentionally buying and selling out of the stock market at times in order to protect from a potential crash. And then hopefully that can generate better returns and make more money as a result of that.
8: That's a big difference. And it's common for people to ask us, hey, are you going to buy or sell because of, you know, fill in the blank with whatever headline they just heard or read? And almost always our answer is no. And here's why we don't treat every headline equally. So at BN Wealth, we believe successful investing begins by asking a profound question first, which is, has the underlying evidence actually changed or not? And markets naturally fluctuate as investors digest new information. That's where some of the volatility comes. And so some periods of volatility represent little more than just healthy pauses during longer term advances. But other periods signal that economic or market conditions are genuinely deteriorating and it might be prudent to sell out before things get potentially worse.
9: And this is where you need an expert like us, because the challenge is knowing the difference. And that's where good research and, again, just as important, experience doing it come into play. So, you know, Ben and I, we've been actively managing client portfolios under this philosophy now for almost, you know, two decades. That covers many market cycles, and there aren't many things that we haven't seen or surprise us anymore. And we always say lived experience beats a good argument any day. So rather than reacting emotionally to daily headlines, our advance and protect investment philosophy that we utilize for our clients emphasizes evaluating objective evidence, technical and quantitative analysis, including measuring market trends, economic conditions, and overall participation to measure demand under the hood. And that's how we determine whether, you know, meaningful change has actually occurred or not.
8: And those questions and analysis help guide our thinking far more than the headlines or the market's movement on any single day. Most periods of market volatility, well, they do not require significant portfolio changes. But when the weight of the evidence suggests market conditions have changed in a meaningful way, we believe investors should be prepared to adapt rather than simply hoping conditions improve. So we believe successful investing isn't about trying to predict the future. It's about analyzing what is happening now and then reacting accordingly by following a disciplined, time-tested process.
9: And the question I ask our audience is, do you have a disciplined process, a backup plan to protect your money in case the market crashes? 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
12: Near the end of the Revolutionary War, George Washington received a letter from one of his own officers. Colonel Louis Nicola suggested that America might be better served by a monarchy, with Washington himself as king. Washington firmly rejected the idea. He had spent years leading Americans in a fight for independence from a monarchy. He would not see that victory end with America creating a king of its own. He understood that the cause of the revolution was greater than any one man. His example reminds us that power can be offered, earned, or taken. But character determines whether we use it for ourselves or remain faithful to something greater.
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9: Welcome back. Thank you for tuning in. This is Money Hour Radio, a show where we try and help you grow your money, pay less taxes, and have a beautiful retirement. 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
13: Hello, everyone.
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13: And we are not private equity. That's big. All right. So a big question that we hear, we've dealt with this. People ask us sometimes. Sometimes we get emailed questions about this, but which is when it comes to finding a financial advisor, the choices can seem endless and frankly overwhelming. And one question we hear a lot is, does size matter?
9: Man, come on. You got to keep it clean, man. This is a family show. Everybody, it's okay. You can keep listening. We kid.
13: All right. So what we're talking about when we say that is we mean when looking for a financial advisor, does the size of their firm matter? How do you weigh a large firm versus a smaller, more independent firm? And what's interesting is there was actually a really good article about this on MarketWatch this week, written by Alyssa Wolfson, which went over this question. And we are using some of her analysis on this segment today. And honestly, she actually just reinforced for us what we had already come to see in this business after a couple decades of experience in it.
9: Okay. So the first thing to really note is that, yes, you know, the size of the firm does matter, but other factors probably matter more, like how competent is your financial advisor? How ethical and honest are they? Are they looking out for your best interests? Or are they just pushing company products on you to earn a commission? So instead of looking solely at the size of the firm, you may want to focus on ones that are structured as fee-only fiduciaries, because they're paid only by the client, meaning the advisor doesn't earn commissions based off of the different things they recommend. And so what's more is fiduciaries are also required by law to put their clients' best interests ahead of their own at all times. and also put it ahead of their companies at all times, which helps eliminate the potential for conflicts of interest.
13: No doubt. And by the way, we at Barzita and Ado Wealth Management, BN Wealth, we are fee-only fiduciaries. Now, above all, it's actually important that you do gel with your individual advisor you work with versus a firm that employs them. While the firm will be responsible for back-end dealings and logistics, clients more closely with the actual advisor, the actual individual advisor. So that relationship should take precedence over the firm. And what's as important is that you find a fiduciary that you're comfortable with. And in order to do that, you'll want to ask some detailed questions when you're interviewing them about how they'll manage your money, what you will be charged, what services are included in that fee, how often they'll meet with you, how many clients they may manage, and the method of communication for reviewing your accounts and staying in contact with you.
9: All right, so let's dive into some more pros and cons with a focus now on the large firms. So working with a large firm can often mean having a broader selection of advisors. So they'll have maybe a lot more advisors that you could choose to work from. So many times they're going to all work in like the same building. And if your advisor there leaves or, you know, heaven forbid passes away, there could be other people there to work with. So they can also maybe refer you to another advisor in the area under that umbrella. But be aware though, they will often tout that due to their large size, they have a team of advisors working on your account versus just one individual. They say, oh, we may have in-house attorneys, tax specialists, insurance experts all there to assist you.
13: Here's the catch though. Those services are generally for their small percentage of clients that are very, very wealthy and have more complicated financial scenarios that require more specializations. Most of their clients do not fall in this category. And ultimately, it's just the individual advisor you are working with that handles the strategy on your account. In fact, many well-known Wall Street firms and broker-dealers, they don't even allow their advisors to discuss tax or estate planning as they don't want to take on that liability. And then in addition, just because they may have in-house CPAs, attorneys, or insurance specialists, it doesn't mean those people are any better at their job than other professionals who don't work for that big box company. In fact, in our experience, it's actually quite the opposite.
9: Yeah, I mean, in our experience, typically the best and brightest professionals generally don't work from some corporate entity and deal with all that bureaucracy. Especially once they get good enough, they want to go and open their own firm where they have some control to serve the clients in the manner that they want. And they can make way more money as their own business and a business owner than working from one of these like big box corporations, you know, stores out there and are just a cog in that whole machine. So, you know, when you've worked for a corporation, you know, most people who get hired there are not because they're the best at what they do, but because, hey, maybe they know somebody, got them a job there, a friend, a family member. So the notion that you're going to have a team or even need a team working on your plan is a lot of smoke and mirrors.
13: No doubt. What's one of the questions we asked, Matt, about when was the last time your financial advisor ever looked at your tax return? Almost all the time, 100% of the time, 99%, we hear zero, never. Well, what kind of tax planning are they doing for you, either that advisor or the back office, if they're not even looking at your tax return? So in our firm, BN Wealth, guess what? We also have a network of some very smart and ethical professionals that we refer our clients to, and we coordinate with those financial professionals on their plan. But the advantage is we have a far greater choice of potential professionals. And if something changes, we can just find another one to refer our clients to. We're not confined to whoever is working in the home office. And large firms typically, I hate to say it, we're cynical, but we've seen it. They typically have one primary objective, which is to accumulate the highest amount of managed assets as possible. And as a result, their advisors are incentivized to focus solely on acquiring those new assets. They are far less often concerned with providing additional services or attending to the needs of existing clients, unless their account balance is particularly high, like we mentioned before. So many of the larger firms employ broker dealers where advisors earn commissions for selling specific products, and they are held to a much lower suitability standard than a fiduciary one.
9: Yeah, and additionally, like sometimes your advisor is managing thousands of accounts, and they're just simply not adequately able to provide the holistic services you need. And in addition, there is typically a lot of employee turnover at those big companies. So there's a good chance you could be passed around to other advisors every couple of years, either because your advisor left to do something else or got fired. So do you really want to have to deal with like a different advisor every few years? And now it's like, hey, can you tell me about yourself again? So like, here's a good analogy. Say going to a massive financial firm can sometimes feel like you're going to Costco. You walk in, you go get your 100 pack of toilet paper, whatever it is, and somebody scans your membership card and you're on your way. Now, a smaller independent firm could be more like your favorite local restaurant. They know your name. They remember what you ordered last time. And they may actually notice if you're like having one of those bad days.
13: Another analogy is kind of like the difference of getting a cake from a grocery store versus a cake from a high-end independent bakery in town. I mean, come on, which is going to be better? So the pros and cons of smaller firms. At smaller, more independent firms, you will often be a more important client, and they will likely strive to provide you with better service. This allows the relationships to be more comprehensive and ensures that the clients receive more than adequate time and communication with their advisor. Smaller firms can often go much deeper into the areas and offer customized investments that are tailored to your needs. That deeper relationship can also lead to better service and responsiveness. Some independent firms intentionally limit the number of clients each advisor manages.
9: And then there's accountability. So at a smaller firm, the relationship is often much more personal. So your advisor's reputation isn't just another line item on a corporate spreadsheet. It's their business, their name, and their relationship with you. They often live right in the same town as their clients. And this can really create, in many cases, a powerful incentive to deliver exceptional service. So in general, working with advisors at smaller firms means less red tape and the opportunity for deeper relationships. And the relationship between the fees you pay and what you get out of it tend to be a way better deal when you are working with smaller firms. It's also not uncommon for smaller firms to sometimes charge lower fees since they have smaller overhead and less bureaucracy.
13: So ultimately, choosing a financial advisor isn't really about choosing the biggest firm or the smallest firm. It's about choosing the person and the relationship that best fits your needs. And small firms tend to best serve clients looking for deep, trusted relationships over proprietary products and high advisor turnover. So that said, when working with a smaller firm, you should inquire about the succession plans in case the advisor takes leave of absence or is unavailable to assist you for a certain period. And in our opinion, that sweet spot is a smaller independent firm, which has at least a couple advisors. So it's not just kind of like a one-man shop.
9: So if you're out there and you're thinking, hey, I am in need of a knowledgeable financial planner, someone who's going to put my interests first. 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
13: God bless everyone. Take care.
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0: News. I'm Carmen Roberts. The Massachusetts jury in the Lindsay Clancy murder trial will resume deliberations Monday.
14: The lawyer for Lindsey Clancy argues that she was in a state of psychosis and that auditory hallucinations told her to kill her children and herself. The prosecution, meanwhile, argues that Clancy planned the killings because she wanted to kill herself and decided to kill her children, thinking that it would spare them pain.
0: Fox's Nate Foy. Grim numbers from Nepal and Tibet, with 676 confirmed dead in the flash floods and more than 3,000 missing.
15: Search and rescue operations were temporarily suspended today because of rain and fog, but helicopters soon resumed. Authorities are also monitoring two lakes upstream formed by the disaster, one of which was overflowing.
0: Fox's Stephanie Bennett in London. 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
22: 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I'm Chip Talamonte. This week on Illinois in Focus, mail-in ballots. How will the Supreme Court decision announced on Monday affect Illinois voters? Also, another state lawmaker faces allegations of sexual harassment. Sean Reed has the latest on that story. Illinois is number one in the nation for highest debt ratio. Reason Foundation flagged the state in a new report that gave the city of Chicago 7 out of a possible 8 red flags for financial health. All that and more when we return. Illinois in Focus Weekend Edition, powered by the Center Square.
23: Some people would call him a loser. 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He was beaten. He started a business. He failed. He ran for Congress. He lost. He was nominated for vice president. He lost again. But he knew only those who never tried are the real losers. And Abraham Lincoln was no loser. 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
22: 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From the Center Square, I'm Jim Talavanti, along with fellow Illinois reporter Sean Reed. Sean, big decision coming down on Monday involving mail-in balloting. And a decision from the U.S. Supreme Court. There were reactions coming in quickly and fairly furiously, depending on which side of that issue people involved were on. Tell us a little bit more about what this ruling might or might not mean for Illinois, especially come November.
1: So following this U.S. Supreme Court decision Monday, Illinois elected officials are really urging residents across the state to send in any of their mail-in ballots to be cast in these midterm elections in November as early as they can, or avoid using it altogether and use drop boxes instead. The highest court in the nation, the Supreme Court, ruled earlier this week, essentially temporarily allowing the Trump administration to maintain an executive order placing restrictions on mail-in voting across the country, specifically requiring the Postal Service to cross-reference lists of legal citizen voters that are eligible to vote in the country, specifically from the Department of Homeland Security. Ed Yonka, who is a spokesperson for the Illinois ACLU, said that the ruling was disappointing to his organization, but it would allow their group's own case, along with the League of Women Voters in the state, to be ruled on potentially sooner and block the executive order based on its merits. Cook County Clerk Monica Gordon, alongside Yonka and other voting rights advocates and local and state elected officials Tuesday at a news conference, again, urged voters to be aware and have a plan to vote in the upcoming election. She said that if people want to return their mail ballots by the mail, they can do that. However, they don't have to wait until election day, and they essentially should take advantage of as much time as that they've got to send out or send their ballots back to be counted. State Senator Laura Murphy, a Democrat from Des Plaines, said she agreed with the county clerk's advice and said that election securing efforts have been made at the state level. Specifically, she wants every Illinoisan to know that they that state lawmakers are doing everything possible to protect the security of elections in the state. However, state lawmakers have been out in Springfield or out of Springfield since May and aren't scheduled to return until 2 weeks after the election. So not much movement or reaction actually in the state house following these decisions. U.S. Representative Raja Krishnamoorthy from Illinois, he reacted to the court's decision Tuesday and at that Cook County Elections Office presser and said that the federal district court already found Congress didn't give the USPS authority to decide which voters could receive mail-in ballots or who are eligible, and noted that the Constitution and Congress have said that state and local officials are the ones that administer elections in the country, and the Postal Service is supposed to deliver the mail, and that is all. While a district court did make that finding, the case was then brought before the Supreme Court for this decision, which is why it's being temporarily allowed to continue. And it is not the final decision in any way, shape, or form, but definitely some of the Democrat politicians and officials here in Illinois urging voters to be cautious and prepare for the election coming up. Krishnamoorthy also spoke a little bit on potential deployment of elections observers from the federal government. Also, sometimes people have spoken about the deployment of Department of Homeland Security officials to stand around near polling places at the November elections. There are no specific details that the county clerk in Cook County said that she had, but she was planning to work with the Cook County Sheriff's Office and local law enforcement to make sure that polling places remain safe and secure, and there isn't any voter intimidation like Krishnamoorthy had mentioned that there possibly could be on election day on November 3rd.
3: Yeah, but I think you hit the nail on the head there, Sean. Temporary ruling, so things could still change in the future. A lot of jockeying for political position, even though we're still, you know, over 2 months away from Election Day. But it's going to be coming quickly, and of course, we'll keep you posted on all the latest as we get closer and closer to November and Election Day. And then, of course, as Sean mentioned, fall veto session after that at thecentersquare.com. There was another court decision that could have an impact on Illinois. It came down actually last week, and this was a court ruling in Maryland. Now, there's no jurisdiction for this Maryland tax court in Illinois, but it could still have an impact on several Illinois taxes, at least three of them that are new this year in the state's revenue package that was passed during the spring legislative session and then signed into law by Governor J.B. Pritzker in June. Perhaps the most immediate implications would involve the digital advertising or targeted advertising tax that's set to take effect on January 1st. Now, the Maryland Tax Court found that Maryland's digital advertising gross revenues tax, as it's called, is in violation of the Tax Freedom Act, Commerce Clause, and the Due Process Clause. In other words, it's unconstitutional. And I talked with Andrew Wilford of the National Taxpayers Union Foundation, and he said federal law does not allow discrimination against digital products. And he said this is a situation where the Illinois law has, in Wilford's words, the same fatal flaws as the Maryland law. In the Illinois case, it's a 10% targeted advertising services tax. And he said you just can't tax digital advertising and then not tax traditional advertising. So eventually this tax could come off the books. Jared Walczak, the Tax Foundation, said this Maryland ruling was 5.5 years in the making. And he said, even though the Maryland court does not have jurisdiction in Illinois, in the state of Illinois, land of Lincoln, maybe I should say, an Illinois court that looks at this or potentially a federal court would look at the same statutes, the same case law, the same constitutional provisions, and likely would come to the same conclusions. Now, this tax in Illinois is set to take effect on January 1st. Illinois State Rep. Travis Weaver of Peoria has already filed legislation to repeal it. That's House Bill 5807. Weaver also filed House Bill 5808 to repeal the governor's social media platform fee. This is a 0.2% that's separate, not technically a tax, as the governor Pritzker has pointed out, at least not in his words. Though some opponents of the social media platform fee have called it as much. But there's also a bill from Weaver to repeal the social media platform fee. And Jared Walczak told me that, again, same situation here, that a state or federal court would hear the arguments on the social media platform fee and likely reach the same conclusions as it did in Maryland. And in fact, if anything, according to Walczak, he said the social media tax is poorly drafted and very broad. And so if anything, the case against it could be even stronger. Then I mentioned the digital assets tax. This is already under litigation in Sangamon County Court. The digital chamber filed a complaint against this. This is the 0.2% tax on digital transactions. And one of the attorneys involved in the case, Olt Andoni, told me there are due process implications here as well. She said the tax is void for vagueness and has undefined terms and rests on an unconstitutional presumption. There is also litigation against the new Illinois tax on prediction markets, which Sean has covered for us at the Center Square, centersquare.com, and Kalshi filed a suit against that one. All of these stories and more on the latest Illinois taxes, those that are new, those that are going up. The Illinois revenue package also includes a new tax on sports wagering. All these stories and much more can be found at thecentersquare.com. This is Illinois in Focus. I'm Jim Talamonte, along with Sean Reed. We had some news about another state lawmaker, some allegations involving State Rep. Amy Murray Briel, Democrat in her first term from Ottawa. And interestingly enough, there was just news that Illinois House Speaker Chris Welch, even after these allegations came out, appointed Briel to the Veterans Advisory Council. So apparently the speaker doesn't appear to be too concerned about it. We haven't had a chance to hear him questioned or question him personally about the allegations. But Sean, you've covered this at the Center Square. What's the situation involving State Rep. Murray Breel and accusations that ultimately came out of her opponent's campaign?
1: Yeah, Laura Jackson, Breel's former chief of staff under her state office, as well as a campaign staffer previously, went public last week Thursday through the campaign of Liz Bishop, Breel's GOP opponent for the upcoming election in the 76th House District in Illinois. The allegations essentially say that the lawmaker acted inappropriately while in office, including the campaign had released a 44-minute long video interview where Jackson, who is a self-described progressive, said that Breel referenced making consistently some sexual comments to her and other staff members, including male staff, used and shared drugs such as Adderall and marijuana in her taxpayer-funded office and more. In the interview, Jackson alleged specifically that Breel sexually harassed her multiple times in a joking manner. She said that Breel said that Jackson would be her sexual prize after she'd won the campaign. But even after that, there was more and carried on into her public office as well, and even of other staffers. She also said that made consistent comments to Jackson. At least she alleges that Breel would make comments about her needing to be with an older woman lover. But Breel has denied a lot of these claims, and said that the legislative inspector general had a complaint filed to him, and I did confirm this with Jackson. She told me her complaint essentially was sent in April 2025 to Legislative Inspector Michael McCuskey, and she sat down with him for a three-hour interview, and McCuskey's ability to serve as a legislative inspector general has been called into question following his investigation into former Representative Harry Benton and the multiple women who have accused him of sexual harassment as well. The 78-year-old former judge has denied any poor practice within his office, but Jackson said her complaints and other recent complaints against lawmakers in the House really parallel one another, noting that the politicians in power in the state have really, in her opinion, tried to cover up a lot of this stuff and use the organization to protect themselves against these kinds of complaints. Neither Breel's campaign or public office responded to a request for comment, but she did say in a statement to other media outlets that the allegations again were found to be false and called on the Legislative Ethics Commission to release McCuskey's report dismissing Jackson's complaints back in 2025. She also said that it was the interview was produced by a MAGA political operative and were already found to be without merit. And I tried to reach out to Michael McCuskey, an office staffer for the Legislative Inspector General said that all of their cases, including Jackson's, are confidential and he wouldn't comment on the matter. However, he did mention that Jackson has waived her right to confidentiality in his own statement to the Chicago Sun-Times previously. And I also reached out to House Speaker Emanuel Chris Welch. Like we mentioned, we haven't been able to ask him about this one-on-one or directly in any way, but his spokespeople have also not responded to any requests for comment.
3: Well, it's never boring at the State House. This is undoubtedly, Welch will get some questions about this, and it's going to be interesting to watch. For State Rep. Breel, that was a very tight race when Breel was elected after being a longtime staffer for her predecessor. It was a tight race 2 years ago. We'll see how the campaign goes. Undoubtedly, it got a little bit spicier, you might say, in the wake of those allegations that, again, Breel has denied. This is the Center Square's Illinois in Focus weekend edition. Glad you've joined us. Let's talk about an issue that's going on that's particular, at least at the moment, to the Metro East and a hospital there that's facing questions over alleged misuse of taxpayer funds. Two state lawmakers, State Rep. Amy Alec of Halton and State Senator Erica Harris of Glen Carbon, both in the Metro East, have written to both U.S. Attorney General Todd Blanche and Illinois Attorney General Kwame Raoul, asking them to look into Gateway Regional Medical Center, which is in Granite City. And in this letter, they're asking for investigation that the hospital apparently owes a lot of money not only to the state of Illinois, but also money in property taxes and for utilities, services, and like things. While this hospital has received more than $40 million, or has received millions of dollars from Illinois taxpayers. So Amy Ellick told me that it's a serious red flag if a business or organization asks its employees, as Gateway apparently did early this month, to delay cashing their paychecks when they get them. And so there are a lot of financial questions going on here about what's happened to all of the money that Ellick said was supposed to help prop up Gateway Medical Center. And there are allegations that have been denied by Gateway's parent company that there was money used to purchase hospitals in California, American Healthcare Systems. It was not the Illinois money that was used to buy those hospitals in California. But one thing Senator Erica Harris said was that this hospital, it's important that it stay open because it's not only an employer, but also a healthcare provider. So certainly these state legislators want Gateway to stay open, but there are a lot of questions about what's going on, and especially when you have a significant, I mean, seven figures here at least, in taxpayer funding and questions about what's going on with this hospital, how it's apparently had some difficulty paying employees. Amy Ellick said, I asked her what she hoped these letters would accomplish. She said, well, she'd like to just know about the hospital's plan to get back on solid footing, and it's fair to expect them to be transparent, for them to be accountable for the state taxpayer dollars that they're using, is what Ellick told me, and to be also transparent and accountable to their employees and staff. Ellick did say it may be a while before we hear anything, given that these types of investigations, whether they come from the DOJ or from the Illinois Attorney General, would likely be confidential, but we'll be keeping an eye on that story as it develops. The Metro East and Gateway Regional Medical Center and the questions involving the financial situation there. You're listening to Illinois in Focus Weekend Edition. I'm Jim Talamonte, along with Sean Reed. We did have a bill signing this week, Sean, and it's one that's garnered a lot of attention over the last couple of years. Micromobility / e-bikes, motos, devices. The Illinois Secretary of State's office was behind this, along with two fairly active state lawmakers, Senator Ron Villivallum and State Rep Barbara Hernandez. We did get a signing this week. The governor had been asked about it and a couple of weeks ago, and he said he was still looking at it. But apparently, Sean, the governor was okay with it and went ahead and signed the bill this week.
1: And it's his very last bill signing for the spring legislative session. All of the bills that were sent to his desk is the final one. State Senator Darby Hills, who you mentioned, co-sponsored the legislation alongside Senator Ram Vilivlam, and she explained why she was behind the legislation as well and supported it to the states and our colleague Greg Bishop on his show, powered by the Center Square. She said that mayors and law enforcement all over her district were coming to her and asking for help. And there had been numerous deaths and, injuries from high powered vehicles, e-bikes, e-scooters. And she said a lot of those accidents really urged her to, address this as soon as possible. Vehicles that fall under the purview include high speed e-bikes, scooters, and other motor powered devices, both electric and gas powered, that are used for transportation and move faster than 28 miles per hour. There's also, for the electric devices, some specific guidance on the actual motor power using electricity. But riders will be allowed to operate the new class of higher speed micro mobility devices on paths and bike lanes, in bike lanes on roads with speed limits above 30 miles per hour, and directly on roads with speeds up to 30 miles per hour.
3: That's going to be interesting, Sean. And one of the interesting aspects of this also will be the insurance requirements, because we have, we had some major insurance legislation passed in spring session that drew some criticism from people in the industry, especially when it came to the auto insurance and how it could potentially drive insurers out of the state or raise rates, that kind of thing. This would, it appear, requiring insurance for these devices could perhaps be something that encourages current insurance companies, because now it's a requirement, at least for some of these devices, correct? That insurance, registration, title, all those things will be required here.
1: Absolutely. Those fees, insurance for these devices, we haven't seen anything about specific insurance rates for these kinds of devices, but it's definitely a new stream of revenue for, you know, some of those insurance providers that maybe already do auto insurance and motorcycle insurance and the likes. And essentially, Alexei Janulius, the Secretary of State, previously told the Center Square that, you know, DMV fees for vehicles like this would cost very similar to motorcycles and other kind of, you know, vehicles along those lines. Right now, the cost for a new title and registration for a motorcycle in the state is $206, with an annual registration renewal fee of $41. And, you know, existing regulations.

0: Came to the forefront in a recent report from Reason Foundation, very recent report. And we're number one in the nation when it comes to the highest debt ratio in the country. A report from the Reason Foundation audited financial reports from state governments and the nation's 100 largest cities, counties, and school districts to evaluate their financial health. And eight key metrics, Illinois' debt ratio, 276%. Jeff Lawrence, the research director and one of the report authors, said Illinois is way upside down. Way more debt than assets. $80 billion in total assets, $220 billion in debt. So it would be impossible to try to liquidate all the state's assets to pay off its debts. Illinois was also flagged for liabilities per capita and unrestricted net position. It's even worse in Chicago, where Lawrence said residents are facing heavy city and county debt on top of heavy federal and state debt. In fact, this report of the eight red flags, Chicago got seven, almost eight, in this Reason Foundation report. And there was an interesting comparison at the end of this report, comparing Chicago's situation with the Detroit bankruptcy experience in 2013 and how this report could bode very poorly for Chicago and also New York if those states, if those cities don't clean up their act. On that note, Mayor Brandon Johnson indicated plans to refinance some debt to get the city in better shape in terms of its current budget gap, but there are still a lot of long-term issues. Also out of Chicago this week, news on the O'Hare Flyer, a private group seeking to develop an express rail service between O'Hare and downtown, not seeking government subsidies, at least for now. But a lot of questions remain about that. Those stories at the Center Square and thecentersquare.com. So we're just about out of time for this week. Thank you for joining us. Along with Sean Reed, I'm Jim Talamonte. This is Illinois Focus, powered by the Center Square.
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4: Unimaginable tragedy in Nepal. I'm Carmen Roberts, Fox News. The devastating flood disaster in Nepal and Tibet grows even worse, with 676 people now confirmed dead and more than 3,000 missing, including 90 Americans. But crews have been able to rescue more than 4,000 people. But the danger is still growing.
5: It's monsoon season in the region, so search and rescue operations were temporarily suspended today because of rain and fog. But helicopters soon resumed. Authorities are also monitoring two lakes upstream formed by the disaster, one of which was overflowing. Chinese authorities say the risk has eased somewhat as it's slowly draining, but more rain is on the way. Scientists say the disaster was triggered by a glacier collapse, which caused stories-high waves of rock, ice, mud, and debris just hurtling through the mountain river systems there.
4: Fox's Stephanie Bennett in London. The Red Cross estimates 93,000 people need aid, with clean water being a major concern. As Americans complain about the high price of gas, Caused by the Iran war, President Trump's touting a deal with Venezuela that he claims will lower prices at the pump.
6: President Trump emphasized

0: Rising some good news on the energy front, the context being that many Americans, of course, are concerned about gasoline prices. The president announcing a deal with Venezuela, while he calls it the biggest oil deal in world history, noting the United States has secured more than 65 billion barrels of oil reserves in Venezuela. The president says the historic transaction more than doubles American oil reserves, greatly increasing our oil supply.
1: Fox's Mike Emanuel reporting. Analysts say it could take years to significantly boost production in Venezuela, so the added supply won't affect gas prices anytime soon. And a Russian strike on a weapons depot in Kyiv kills at least 37 people, one of the deadliest attacks in Ukraine this year. 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
3: This afternoon, expect a mix of clouds and sun with a chance of a passing shower. The temperature will reach 80 degrees. Tonight will be mostly cloudy and warm with a few brief showers possible, and the low will be around 71. Tomorrow will bring a mix of sun and clouds with the possibility of a morning shower followed by another later in the day. It'll be breezy and warm with a high of 87. I'm meteorologist Jason Caterina on AM 560, The Answer.
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8: Hey, Jessica, we're doing absolutely fantastic and just excited. 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I mean, Rick, we've been on this station for, I don't know, it's been like 14 years doing the show, Unleash Your Wealth, helping families in the Chicagoland area, Indiana, Michigan, Wisconsin, which is a reach of this show, and helping them with their retirement, their financial planning, their investing strategies, passing on their assets to their loved ones in a tax-efficient manner. Rick, we've met so many amazing people from this radio show that we've onboarded to SC Wealth Advisors, built amazing relationships with them, and that's why we love doing this show week in and week out, helping educate. Because, you know, Rick, we know the stock market's always changing, the volatility in the stock market, there's tax laws changes, there's so much to keep up with, and that's why we do all the continuing education, doing different types of studying and staying apprised and up to date so that you don't need to deal with that and take that off your plate so that you make sure that you have going into retirement efficiently, having your income set up, you're protecting your assets and having tax strategies in place so that you retire efficiently and confidently and successfully.
10: Yeah, a full retirement plan, a full financial plan is so much more than just portfolio management. Obviously, the management of your money is paramount and it's very front for a lot of people. But if all you're getting from your current relationship is just money management, then you're missing so many pieces of the puzzle. You're missing the estate planning piece. You're missing tax strategies. You're missing legacy planning. You're missing ideas for charitable deductions and charitable donations. So there's so many things that you're not getting when you don't do a complete plan. And when we offer, Jessica, that SC Wealth Second Look, we examine every single prospective client's entire situation, including money they want to leave to future generations, including how to reduce their taxes now, next year, 5-10 years out, and including ideas where they can benefit charities. So I think that we do offer that complete planning, that complete advice, and we do that on a complimentary basis every week for the first 5 callers.
9: Yeah, we're going to get to that in just a few moments. For the first 5 callers, this SC Wealth Second Look. You said something just a moment ago, and it kind of struck me about, you know, giving back to charity work and those kind of things. You know, we all know earlier this week we lost the icon, the Miss Dolly Parton at the age of 80. And I'll tell you what, the world took that tough. I mean, everyone was still upset.
10: Yeah, I believe she was well-loved, I think, by everybody who had any connection with her, from the music business. And I mean, she went back 60 years in the music business, you know, back to the mid-1960s.
8: She's a person that you just can't not like. She was just a very likable person.
9: You know, she definitely was somebody that the whole world, whether you met her or not, you feel like you did, you feel like you knew her kind of thing. And it seems like now everyone's remembering her, not only for her music, but also her charitable work and generosity that's touched millions of lives. We spoke to Dolly a few years ago, and she shared her thoughts on the importance of leaving something meaningful behind.
11: You should choose charities that are close to your heart that you can really enjoy doing. When you think about your legacy, you need to leave behind those things that you can be proud of, and like I say, your family can be proud of, but that might can help other people.
9: Wow. So yeah, leaving a legacy, leaving something meaningful behind. I mean, really going past the money idea, but more so passing on your values, your traditions, those kind of things. Right, guys?
8: Yeah. You know, Jessica, it reminds me of Rick. You just mentioned about the full and complete financial plan, which goes well and above and beyond portfolio management and efficient portfolios and investment models are extremely critical. But beyond that, there are ways that we've been helping our clients set up different types of donor advisor funds, setting up charitable remainder trusts. And, you know, Dolly Parton saying that that's important to give back to charities. And we are helping clients right now, currently set up the charitable remainder trust is where you can get big tax deductions up front, sometimes eliminate capital gains if you have large positions in different types of stocks, or even in real estate as well, where you can get, where you have a large capital gain, and then you can get deductions, pass that money on to charity, generate an income for yourself while you are retiring, so you get the benefit, you get the tax deduction, you get an income, and the money passes on to charity. And Rick, by the way, you don't disinherit your family. You actually structure in a way so you can have a wealth transfer gifting to your family. So we do and help families set up these different advanced planning strategies.
10: Yeah, I think what Dolly said was that you could decide to benefit some charities that are very close to your heart, that you have a connection with. I know we've had some people that it was the ASPCA, you know, they really wanted to benefit, you know, animals, and I think everybody's got a warm place for their cat or their dog for those reasons. And then you can also get some tax deductions on appreciated assets so that you can sell them without a capital gain, and you can generate income, and you can really benefit yourself, the charity, and if you don't want to disinherit your family, you can also create a wealth replacement trust on the side of that. So there's so many good ideas that we can work into a financial plan if you're charitably inclined. And I think, again, if you get one-dimensional advisor services that are just portfolio management, that discussion never even comes up, Raj. And It really needs to be happened with people that have larger net worth, over $5 million, over $10 or $15 million, where you say, what else can I do now to leave a legacy? And we specialize in that kind of planning, which really does set us apart.
8: You know, and that's part of the SC Wealth Second Look. And when we say the SC Wealth Second Look, it's like getting a second opinion. If you're going to get a major surgery done, or, you know, you have something maybe potentially wrong with your health, you're going to get a second opinion. You're going to check with another expert, because your health is extremely critical, or that surgery is extremely important. Well, we put your financial planning, your wealth. Obviously, we say health before wealth. This is the next second most important thing, is don't take that lightly. Get that SC Wealth Second Look. Peel back the onion. Make sure that you're set up the right way. 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We find what's right for you, and that's what we do for the SC Wealth Second Look.
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18: 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Colonel Louis Nicola suggested that America might be better served by a monarchy, with Washington himself as king. Washington firmly rejected the idea. He had spent years leading Americans in a fight for independence from a monarchy. 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He understood that the cause of the revolution was greater than any one man. His example reminds us that power can be offered, earned, or taken. But character determines whether we use it for ourselves or remain faithful to something greater.
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9: 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You know, when it comes to retirement, most of us, we're focused on the stock market, right? We want to check our accounts, see if we're up, if we're down. And then at the end of the year, we want to know exactly what our return was. But while we're watching the gains, we may be quietly losing 10, 20, or even 30% to taxes. According to Forbes, most people don't even notice this because the tax is invisible. The market gives and the tax code takes. So the question is, do you have an advisor who's paying attention to that and also has a strategy to help you manage it?
8: Well, right, Jessica, that reminds me of, I know people that have old school portfolios with a lot of heavy mutual fund concentrated positions, where we see a lot of mutual funds have a layers of fees, but they also get taxed based upon the distributions that are happening within the mutual fund, if you even sell the mutual fund. And so typically if you own an ETF, an exchange traded fund, if you bought it for $100,000, it grew to $150,000, you have a $50,000 capital gain. Now, if you did the same exact thing with the mutual fund, you put $100,000, it grew to $150,000, but you didn't sell, there could be taxes along the way. And Rick, also, we see this with people hiding in CDs, money market accounts. The CD people, well, we don't call them investors. A CD is not an investment, but you get a 1099 every single year where you're making 3% on your CD, but you get that 1099 every year, so you're really only making like 2.2% after tax. You're not making any money. Actually, when you do an inflation adjusted return, you're negative. And so we see a lot of clients coming in with their money hiding in CDs, and they're paying that invisible tax along the way.
10: Yes, I mean, a CD that's in a taxable account, that's not in an IRA, is generating a 1099 for you, whether you withdrew the interest or not. So in reality, you'll say, oh, my CD grew, but then you don't realize it cost you some out-of-pocket expenses to pay the tax on that interest for the year that got reported when that CD came due. And a lot of people don't realize that mutual funds have two layers of taxes, you know, so if we're going to pick on mutual funds for a little bit, and I think rightly when you talk about taxes, we should, it comes down to there's dividends, and if you own a portfolio of individual stocks or ETFs, you still pay tax on dividends as they are paid out of each stock in the fund. But now there's also capital gains distributions even when you don't sell any shares in the mutual fund. So years ago, I remember sitting down with a client, and he had put a large sum of money in a mutual fund in November and hadn't made any money. And in January, he got 1099 for a significant amount of money from that mutual fund. And he says, how can that be when I didn't make any money? And I said, well, you were shareholder of record in December when they made a large capital gains distribution of about 20% of that fund. So in this instance, he put in $250,000, and he had to pay taxes on $50,000 of gains he never even received or never even had on paper. So a lot of people don't understand how mutual funds work and how they can actually be a large tax trap on them. So when you design, if you're just using mutual funds outside of a 401k or an IRA, be very, very careful. There are so much better ways to approach that investing equation with an ETF or in a portfolio of individual stocks and bonds where you gain much more tax control. And I think you need to deal with an advisor who recognizes the difference between the two.
8: Raj? No, absolutely. I mean, that's where, you know, you want to make sure that we talk about this before, that having portfolio efficiencies, making sure you're making money in this stock market. Who doesn't want to be making money in this market? But these are the other parts of money management where, you know, understanding where you shouldn't be paying taxes. There are ways to mitigate taxes. We talk about mitigating your downside risk in the market. Well, we also plan for mitigating your taxes and also tax planning before the end of the year. We're not filing your tax return on April 15th. That's what your accountant does. But what we do is we help you plan before December 31st. It's already at the end. We're already at the end of August. We're coming up now. The beginning of the end of the year is starting up very soon. So this is the time to start planning. Say, is a Roth IRA conversion right for me? Have I strategized my taxes? And making sure that you have those pieces of the puzzle, tax puzzle in place, because you don't wait till after December 31st. You start right now, start planning and making sure you don't leave any stone left unturned.
9: And again, this is where this SC Wealth Second Look comes in, folks. We can only do it for the first five callers. That's how much of a big deal it is. Rick and Raj, they spent hours putting this together. And just to remind you, Rick and Raj, you have how many years experience combined?
8: More than 60 plus years. Rick, you started in 89. I started in 2001. We have been at this for a very long time, combined over 60 plus years of experience working with retirees. We've been through a 2001 stock market crash. We've been through a 2008. And I could tell you so our clients weren't scared when those black swan events happened because their portfolios were in place with a blended strategy. The all-weather portfolio is what we like to call it. So they are not panicking when those times come. And, you know, I bring that up because we are at all-time highs. The stock market just keeps going up. And when it's going up, we're seeing a lot of other economic indicators out there that don't look that strong. And so if you made a lot of gains in your portfolio, 401ks, any other assets, it's time to start peeling back and mitigating, taking the chips off the table, especially if you're about to retire, because the last thing you want to do is give back all your hard-earned gains, because obviously you feel like you own those gains from all this large, long-time stock market run, especially in the last 3.5 years.
10: Yeah, I mean, a lot of people don't realize that Main Street and Wall Street can and do diverge at different times. And right now we have a Wall Street that is still basically within 1 or 2% of an all-time high. But you got a company like Dick's this week just reported that they anticipate some slowing in results because the consumer is peeling back. Typically, if the stock market is raging, consumer confidence should be high, but we're seeing that divergence. We're not saying that that is a red flashing light, but it's flashing a little yellow. And I think that your advisor needs to look at what's happening in the real economy and decide now how to structure your portfolio, not for the last 3 or 3.5 years, but for the next 3 years or three and a half years.
8: Or in your retirement for the next 10, 15, or 20 years,
10: absolutely.
8: Especially if you're generating an income stream.
10: Yeah, the old adage in hockey is you skate where the puck's going to be, and in money management, you start to tailor the portfolio for the conditions that you're going to be expecting in the future, not just what happened in the last 1, 3, or 5 years. And I think that that sets an experienced money manager apart from one that just follows the trends, Jessica.
8: It's easy to invest in yesterday's newspaper, Rick.
10: Absolutely.
8: Yeah. That's not the way to invest, because you know the good old adage, the past performance is not indicative of future results.
9: Absolutely. And if you want to better your future results when it comes to your retirement, call right now. 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
5: Fox
2: News, I'm Roger Stern. Iran's president admits today that U.S. sanctions against his country has had some effect, saying we must accept wartime conditions. Fox's Jonathan Hunt.
5: From the few videos we are seeing from inside Iran, we know that the availability of goods is dipping sharply. We know that there are long lines at gas stations.
2: But Hunt reports that the Iranian economy is not completely collapsed. Mother Nature making it harder today to search for survivors in Nepal's killer flood.
6: It's monsoon season in the region, so search and rescue operations were temporarily suspended today because of rain and fog, but helicopters soon resumed.
2: 3,000 people are missing with more than 600 deaths. 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
9: 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You know, Rick and Raj, a lot of folks out there, they want to dab in the market a little bit, but then they want that, you know, they want that net under them to say, look, if everything falls down, we got you. Is there something in place like that for planning for retirement?
8: Jessica, yeah, we use a sub-advisor, a partner of ours, Market Guard, where they structure portfolios, ETF portfolios, stock portfolios, dividend stock portfolios. So we have a lot of investors and people that come into our office from this radio show and they're like, hey, do you have a dividend stock models that pay an income? Well, we talk about the annuity as a contractual guaranteed income. We use dividend stock models also to generate different types of income. Rick and I, SC Wealth Advisors, our philosophy is to have a blended portfolio. And Rick, Market Guard, they use an algorithmic strategy to show the momentum of portfolio where it's, you find the bull market somewhere where things are working. Market Guard finds what's working when other things are not. And so that's how you're always able to, you know, sustain performance year in and year out.
10: Yeah. Well, one standout, I know we were in a meeting the other day and we talked to one prospective client about the Market Guard Opportunities Fund. And that's really a top down research where they look at it quarterly and they look at what's working in this market. We always say there's a bull market somewhere, you just got to find it. And it starts sorting through the 1,000 largest stocks in the country, and it starts to say which ones are performing, which ones aren't. It starts to narrow that down to 100 different choices, and then it starts to allocate money in the fund according to that. That strategy they've been using since January 2022, and as of this last week when we compared it, the Russell 1000, the comparable index, was up about 35%. But the Market Guard Opportunities Fund was up 104% for the same time frame. So obviously Market Guard costs a little bit more in a management fee, another 0.5%. But if you're getting that much more alpha, you're getting that much more return on your money, we feel that it deserves to be looked at. They're a great fundamental research firm. And then we are one of the few advisors in Chicago to have access to Market Guard. So if you've heard about Market Guard or you look them up on the internet and you say, I'd like to learn more about that, give us a call. We'll be happy to schedule a phone call or an actual in-office meeting and show you their portfolios and how they can help protect and grow your money.
9: Again, to know more about Market Guard, great opportunity for you. Again, that phone number, 312-345-5494, 312-345-5494. And this is interesting. I want to get your take on this because starting early next year, Fidelity plans to offer annuities inside its target date funds. Of course, that raises some questions here. Number one, what kind of annuity is it? Number two, does it replace part of the bond allocation to help manage risk? Talk to me, guys. What do you think about this?
8: We like the idea of the acknowledgement of you need some type of lifetime income or creating a pension with your 401k. I think that's where they're trying to go with this. The issue with it is that if you're over 59 and a half, you can actually roll your 401k out and get a much better payout than, you know, integrating these annuities into target date funds, which we're not a fan of already, where they have a lot of high fees and they just underperform because part of the higher fees. But ultimately, structuring that in for somebody younger that has a 401k, I'm not a fan of because they don't really need to have that if they're 35 years old. But I think they're trying to find a way to structure a lifetime income inside of a 401k. And if you're trying to generate that and you're over 59 and a half, you could do an in-service rollover and then you could shop the whole marketplace of 50 different A-rated companies and get you the highest payout, which we do for clients all the time.
10: Yeah. Well, we're all a fan of choice. So the choice of one, which is what they sponsor in their target date fund, as opposed to the 40 or 50 companies that we shop, we feel that we look at A-rated companies and we produce better results. So, but it is acknowledgement, Raj, of the fact that one of the bedrocks for every retiree is income. Your 401k is supposed to give you income. Your IRA is designed. It's supposed to be for income. People keep forgetting that. They think they're growth vehicles. You're growing the money to create a lump sum to create income, because that is what it's supposed to replace. When 401ks originally came out, they were replacing traditional pensions, which used to be that you worked at somewhere for 30 or 40 years and you got a paycheck for the rest of your life when you retired. And realizing that the bedrock of every good financial plan is a solid income stream.
8: And a 401k is not a financial plan, which I think a lot of investors mistaken a 401k for a financial plan, which is this far from the truth.
10: Yeah, exactly. It's just a vehicle and it's designed to accumulate money, but it's not very good at creating income. So that's why they're finally including some annuities in these target date funds. But I just don't want a choice of the annuity that they put in. I'd rather shop the best carriers and get the highest payout. And by the way, we also do annuity reviews, Raj. We've had huge responses on that for people who bought annuities 5, 6, 7 years ago when interest rates were close to 1% or 1.5%. And they say, well, I'm not real happy about the returns there. Now's the time to look at getting that annuity and comparing it, because all the new products and the new annuities, even by the same companies, offer much higher interest rates, much higher participation rates, and they give you, a lot of them give you upfront bonus. So if you had a surrender charge in your old annuity or a penalty to get out of it, you can actually recoup many times all of that and get a bump on your cash balance and be in a better position. So if you're sitting out there right now and you've got annuities that you bought 3, 4, 5, 6, 7 years ago, now's the time to have us do an annuity review.
8: Yeah.
10: We do that as part of the SC Wealth Second Look.
8: Right. 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So, you know, do yourself justice to check to see if an annuity refinance makes sense for you.
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9: 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You can click it. You can always send us a question, send us some feedback, what have you. Another way to communicate with the guys, again, scwealthadvisors.com. You know, we were just talking about this. When is the next stock market crash gonna come? Well, a lot of studies actually say we've seen a lot of them, and we'll continue to see that over the next 25 years in retirement. They say a 10% correction happens about once a year, so you may see about 20 of those. A 20% bear market happens once every 4 years. You may get about 6 of those. And declines of 30 to 50% are rare, although we've seen 2 in our lifetime. That's in 2000 to 2008 there. So do you find that some folks are okay with guarding against maybe the big drops, but they can't handle the smaller ones?
8: you know, these are great statistics, Jessica, because, you know, just a short 4 years ago in 2022, that's when the S&P 500 was down more than 20%. Just 4 years ago, right? And then we had, it followed it up with three record market years back to back to back. And so it's funny that you say every 4 years, you know, Rick, we like to talk about it for our clients going into retirement that every 10 years, there's seven up markets and three down markets. So you're going to experience volatility for your entire retirement years. And so that's why we, our philosophy is to structure your portfolio and have a blended strategy. So for any stock market that comes your way, you don't need to keep watching CNBC and watching the red arrow, the green arrow, because if you have predictable guaranteed income, you don't need to worry about if the stock market is up or down, because you know that money will be coming in, deposited into your account every single month. And you can structure that using a portion of your portfolio. But, you know, if this makes you uneasy, you need to make sure that your portfolio aligns with your appetite for risk, your risk capacity, and your portfolio should not be the portfolio you've had from 15 years ago. It should be the portfolio that you're going to be handled from a risk level standpoint going into the future.
10: Yeah, I think, Raj, I would say 9 out of 10 people who come into our office, you know, whether they come from the radio or referrals or from existing clients, when they're retired, they don't want to be glued to the set watching the ups and downs of the stock market all day long. There's right. 1 out of 10, I think, that absolutely enjoy that. But I think 9 out of 10 would rather say, where do I want to play golf today? Who do I want to have lunch with? What do I want to do this afternoon with my grandkids? They want to enjoy their retirement. Mm-hmm. And I think if you fall into that where you don't want to have to worry about your money in retirement, then you need a strategy of more than just, I'm going to be in the market and I hope it works out. You can't use hope as a strategy. You have to now use a plan. And in that plan, you have to plan for those periodic declines, the 20-10% declines or the 6-20% declines that you're going to experience in a 25-year retirement. If that really disrupts your cash flow, then you've got too much money in equities, you've got too much money risked in the market, and you need to get a more cohesive plan. And that's when we talk about building in predictable income. When you build in predictable income that stays there, Raj, even if interest rates go down,
8: right,
10: which is enormous. So in 2020 and 2021, during the beginning of the pandemic, when the Feds cut the interest rate to zero, if I was depending on bank interest rates for my income, I suddenly had no source of income. That's not a strategy.
8: Rick, I was just talking to an existing client last night, and they had set this up. Her husband, it's a client, but it's for her mom, and her husband passed away. So 2 years ago, January 2024, they put $800,000 into this account. And now fast forward 2 years later, put $800,000, the widow, she is now able to get a guaranteed income stream of $8,000 a month, which equates to $96,000 a year. So let's do the math. $96,000 divided by the initial $800,000 a short 2 years ago, it's a 12% payout guaranteed for the rest of her life. This client that passed away, he knew that this is going to give predictable income because he's not going to be here anymore. And he knew that he was terminally ill. So we structured that for him. And now I'm talking to the daughter and she's like, wow. She's like, she's just still trying to wrap her head around like, wait, she's going to get 96K, even though we've already talked about this before, because she's ready to start that $8,000 a month. She's like, well, what if I wait one more year? Well, if you wait one more year, it's going to be even higher. But she's like, they need it now for her nursing care. And so I'm just saying that, Rick, just like you mentioned, that the payout rates right now, once you set it up, it could never be taken away from you. And it's going to be significantly higher than keeping your money in the bank at a measly 3% or 4%, or putting it even to a 1-year treasury that's going to be paying 4, or even putting it into a 10-year treasury that's paying 4.375 roughly. So why not look to these different income strategies that are going to pay out a significant higher amount. And once you set it up today in a higher interest rate environment, it can never be taken away from you.
10: Yeah, I think that's the power, Raj, of planning, so that you actually make your money work more efficiently and harder. So yeah, we get people to come in and they go, well, my safe money is in 1 year treasuries. And I go, well, you're getting 3.5. And I got clients in the same position that are making 8, 9, or 10. And I go, that's guaranteed payouts for them and their spouse for the rest of their life. And I go, by the way, that money wasn't consumed. It's still invested. The balance of what you haven't withdrawn out still goes to your children or grandchildren. So in reality, it creates an enormous potential for higher incomes, but still leaves lump sum monies left over for the beneficiaries at the end.
8: It's checking off two boxes, Rick, right?
10: Yes.
8: You're guaranteeing your income for yourself for retirement, and you have legacy planning built in one type of account.
10: And

0: 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Have a great rest of the weekend, and we'll see you next time.
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6: Turning up the heat, I'm Roger Stern, Fox News. The Trump administration increasing the economic pressure on Iran and asking G20 countries to join in. Fox's Jonathan Hunt in Tel Aviv.
7: From the few videos we are seeing from inside Iran, we know that the availability of goods is dipping sharply. We know that there are long lines at gas stations, but the economy has not been crushed. And that's what Treasury Secretary Scott Bessent says the U.S. now wants to do. So Secretary Bessent will be heading to the G20 summit in Asheville, North Carolina, and appealing to countries there to help the U.S. do exactly that. It won't be easy. Iran still has significant trading partners. China, Russia, India, Turkey, Iraq, Pakistan, and Qatar. And China is the biggest problem there. They've said they will not join the U.S. sanctions program.
6: Iran's foreign minister accused the U.S. of using the media to influence prices for personal gain. He also says some in American Israel are promoting war. Thousands remain missing after last week's floods along the Nepal-China border, and the International Red Cross and Red Crescent are sending aid to the victims. Matt Bodden, Red Cross manager for Nepal, told Fox News Live how bad the devastation was and how much of the country has been impacted.
8: Starting from the border with China all the way down to the border with India, and some impacts even felt further afield within India. So you can see it right across the country where most of the bridges have been washed out. The country is divided now into essentially two parts.
6: The State Department says 90 Americans are missing the flood caused by a glacier breakup. 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
10: Tonight will be mainly cloudy and warm with a brief shower or two with a low of 71. Sunday will bring a mix of sun and clouds with a chance of a shower early on and another later in the day. It'll be breezy and warm with a high of 87. Sunday night will be mostly cloudy and warm with a low of 72. I'm meteorologist Jason Caterina on AM.

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0: Welcome, folks. This is the More Money Show. I'm economist Steve Moore. It is always a privilege to be in front of this microphone every weekend to talk to you about what is going on with money, what is going on with the economy, finance, and politics. Our goal is to make you more money, and that's what we're here for. Thank you so much for joining and for being part of a show that just continues to grow in audience, and it means the world to me when people say they like the show, they're listening to it. Thank you, because you are the smartest audience, radio audience, and I know that because I take your calls all of the time. So a lot to talk about right out of the gate here. First of all, I want to talk about the states and this whole issue of affordability, which clearly will be the issue of the 2026 midterm campaigns that are coming up in just 2 months. And if you look at the polls, obviously Americans are very angry about it. I know they are, because I listen to you and you tell me you're angry about it. And so does my wife tell me about it, and her friends tell me that they're angry about it. Nobody likes paying more for groceries or paying $3.50 to $4 a gallon for gasoline. We got to get back down to $2.50 and $2 a gallon gasoline, which we can do and will happen. It's only a question of when. There's no shortage of oil or gas in this world, as you know. We're not running out of it. Remember when people said we're running out of energy? We're not running out of it. It's just that we've had all these supply disruptions in the Middle East. One big point I want to make about this is that, you know, China, I think Trump did the right thing in basically saying to our supposed allies in other countries around the world, look, Iran is disrupting the world economy. They're making everybody poor by putting the clamps on the oil that is coming from the Straits of Hormuz. So everybody has to cooperate here and put the clamps on Iran so that they are forced to stop blowing up ships and mining the area, etc. And China, here's my point. China is the one country that is most cooperative with Iran right now. They are aiding and abetting Iran, and that's why I think Trump was right to say, look, if you're not going to be a civilized country and help us try to get prosperity back around the world by allowing the free flow of oil and energy, then we're going to put penalties on you. And I think that's exactly right. I think that's exactly the right strategy. Canada must cooperate here, because they are, it's clear, you know, what's the old saying about liberals, that they hate Trump so much they don't love America anymore. Well, the situation with China is they hate America so much they're willing to hurt their own economy and their own people to hurt the United States. This is an amazing statistic. I was shocked. My eyes popped on my head when I saw this, but 90% of the oil that comes out of the Middle East does not come to the United States or Europe. It goes to Asia. And the number one beneficiary and user of that oil is China. So they're really cutting off their hand despite their face. It's a stupid policy, and I think Trump is going to make it much more difficult for them to continue to aid and abet our enemy, Iran. The second point I want to make very quickly is on this affordability issue. When you look at the states and which states have the highest cost of living, because, you know, we are a nation of 50 states and every state has a different cost of living. It turns out, and this is so amazing, that the states that have the highest cost of living, where affordability is the lowest, are the blue states. And I know much of our audience is in the Northeast, and much of that audience is in the New York area. Our flagship station is WABC of New York. The states that have the highest cost of living in order are Hawaii, New York, Massachusetts, New Jersey. Connecticut is up there. I don't know if they're in the top five, but they're certainly in the top 10. And so what it shows is the bluer a state is, the more Democrats have control of a state, the more the prices and costs are higher and where people have the least amount of affordability. Then you look at the other side of the equation and you look at the reddest states, and the reddest states also tend to be the states with the lowest cost of living. So that includes states like Oklahoma, Alabama, states like Arkansas, states like Iowa, even states like Idaho. And so it's almost it's almost a perfect correlation. The more Democrats in a state, the higher the cost. So what's my point of bringing this up to just thumb my, you know, nose at the Democrats? No, is to simply say, if your biggest concern as a voter this fall is how do we make things more affordable, which I respect people that that should be something you'd be want to vote on, then why would you vote for Democrats to take control of Congress and the Senate? Why would you want that? Because they've already shown that when they control a state, they drive up costs, not drive them down. I'm not here to tell you Republicans are the solution to all our problems. They are not. What I'm telling you is that Democrats, as they move more and more in a socialist big government direction, that drives up costs. I mean, look at the cost of things in the old Soviet Union, in Cuba. And it's not just that the prices are high, it's that you can't even get them at high prices because they cannot produce a thing. So the lesson here is, free markets work. They lower prices. They make everything more affordable for Americans. And that is why I'm a free enterprise guy. I want everybody to get rich. I want prosperity for our country. We are the richest country in the world. We're doing better than any other nation in the world, any other major country. We're doing better than Europe. We're doing better than China. We're doing better than Japan. We're doing better than Britain. In fact, most of those countries have a flat stock market. They're not creating jobs. The amazing thing about the United States is that we actually have more job openings in the United States today than people to fill them. You just go to a construction site or a manufacturing site, and you look at the hospitals, look at people who need, bookkeepers and accountants. There aren't enough of people. So make sure you get your kids to get a useful skill. Because if you got a useful skill out there, folks, It's a good market for looking for a job. That is the Trump boom, and it is continuing. I call it the Trump economic miracle. By the way, I hope you've gotten that book by Art Laffer and myself, The Trump Economic Miracle, because it really has been. One quick point on the way out before we get to our first guest is that the average income in the United States, median income for a family, is now $85,000 to $86,000 a year. In most countries, that would be considered rich. So, things are a lot better in this country than the consumer sentiments are showing. We'll be right back, folks. This is the More Money Show. I'm economist Steve Moore. We've got a great show this afternoon and hope you're having a wonderful, I guess this is the last weekend of summer.
1: It's More Money with leading economist Steve Moore.
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4: This is John Katzimatidis with the Cat's Corner. Border battles. A country without borders is not a country. I was vice chairman of the Ellis Island Foundation. Bill Fugazi was chairman. Lee Iacocca was honorary chairman. The Ellis Island, well, we wanted immigrants. We want immigrants, but checks and balances. We want immigrants that are going to come to America and they want to work 80 hours a week, just like my father, my grandfathers did when they came to America. We don't want migrants. So let's change the name. There's immigrants that want to come here and pledge allegiance to America, or migrants that want to take advantage of America. We want America to succeed. Immigrants, yes. Migrants, no. That is today's Cat's Corner. I'm John Katzimatidis.
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1: It's More Money with leading economist Steve Moore. Now, here's your host, Steve Moore.
0: Welcome back, folks. This is the More Money Show. Hope you're having a wonderful weekend. I am economist Steve Moore. Appreciate everyone joining on this. I guess it's the, sort of officially the last weekend of summer. So I want to switch gears now, and I want to talk a little bit about cutting fat and waste out of the budget. I want to talk a little bit about DOGE. Remember the Department of Government Efficiency, which Elon Musk started back at the beginning of last year. There have been some major victories with DOGE, some disappointments with DOGE. So I was really struck by the fact that that Tyler Hassan, who was really very involved from the very start with DOGE, with working with Elon Musk, has, you have a new book out, Tyler, called Inside DOGE.
13: That's correct. It comes out on September 22nd. Thanks for having me on, Steve.
0: So let's go through this. You know, I've always been a big fan. In fact, I was one of the people who urged Trump to do a commission to find, root out the waste in government. The first question right out of the gate is, did you work with Elon Musk? What do you think of him? How do you think he handled that? And what is your overall takeaway from your experience at Doge?
13: Yeah, so, you know, I was running five businesses in Houston and decided to leave that to join Doge. And I was one of the first few dozen working out of SpaceX DC office. And so I met Elon on his first day meeting with the Doge team, which is a day I'll never forget. And really, he was fantastic throughout it. He was so dedicated. He was so passionate. We would often have meetings past midnight. And the thing that a lot of people don't realize is he's actually quite funny as well. So when we're pulling through, going department by department and talking through all the ways in which all the waste we found and talking through it with him, not only was he brilliant, asking great questions, but he'd also make a joke here and there. And that kept us up and kept us focused and motivated. But it was truly fantastic working with him.
0: And so when you started going through all of these agencies and you were seeing, Tyler, the, you know, rampant waste, fraud, cheating, overpayments, terrible accounting systems, unaccountability, all of the problems we know about in government.
13: Yeah.
0: Was it worse than you thought? Better than you thought? What was your overall takeaway?
13: It was so much worse. And so what we did is we had Doge leads for each department. And so I was the Department of Interior's Doge lead. So I worked very closely with Secretary Doug Burgum. Yep. And so I went through 10,000 contracts within the Department of Interior, 26,000 grants line by line. I would do it on nights and weekends. And I'd estimate that roughly 20% of it was waste. And so I would get on calls with a lot of the careers who, by the way, many of them were fantastic to work with. And I'd walk through them and I'd ask relentless questions. Why do we have this? Why is this mission critical at a time when we're heading towards $40 trillion in debt?
0: Right.
13: Is this a nice to have? Do we need to have it in this financial crisis that our country's in? And so that's how I framed it. We canceled $4 billion worth of contracts in Interior alone. And, you know, I'm very proud of that. And we also put in approval processes for new contracts, new grants that would go through at anything over $50,000.
0: So you identified where the waste was to the best that you could. I mean, it's a gigantic government. So in the few months you guys were in business, it was hard to be able to go through everything. How do you feel now about what you all accomplished?
13: Yeah, so we put $215 billion of total savings on our website. And remember, you know, all of the departments are putting in the contracts that they've canceled, eliminated, and, you know, there's contract ceilings. A lot of these contracts and grants are just on autopilot. No one's really making decisions. They just keep getting extended and extended and extended. And so, you know, there's been New York Times articles and political articles that say, you know, that 215 is inflated. You know, we found this contract. I think that's missing the point. We found a tremendous amount of waste. We proved the concept, and there's so much more to do. And one thing that I'm really proud of is a guy like Nick Shirley. You know, Nick Shirley's out there going to the state level and trying to find waste and fraud at the state level. And what a lot of people, I don't think, realize is that from the Doe side, a lot of the grants I saw, at least in Interior, went to states. And then once it went to a state, it's very hard for me sitting in D.C. to figure out where are those dollars going.
0: Right.
13: And Nick Shirley, you know, I hope there's many more of them. And that's kind of what my book is about. It's not a criticism of people or anything like that. It's about bringing more talent to Washington and inspiring more Nick Shirleys to find it, because there's just too much waste going on and too much national debt.
0: Yeah, we have our big, at Unleash Prosperity, we have our big 10-year anniversary party coming up, and we are giving Nick Shirley, by the way, for those of you who don't know who Nick Shirley is, he was the one who exposed the rampant fraud and some of the daycare programs in Minnesota and other places by just asking, where are the kids? And there aren't any kids in this daycare center, even though they're bringing in millions of dollars. So we are awarding him the Investigative Reporter of the Year. It's going to be the Evans and Novak Award. And you're right. I mean, it's amazing. Nobody in the mainstream media bothered to check what happened with this money, but it was one 24-year-old kid with an iPhone that was able to expose millions and millions of dollars of fraud. So where do we go from here? We've had Doge. You guys did a great job of unpeeling some of this onion. But we still have a lot of these wasteful agencies intact. What is the next step in terms of cleaning up Washington? And by the way, for those of you just joining, I am talking to Tyler Hassan, who has a new book out. It's just coming out in the weeks ahead, called Inside Doge. Where do we go from here?
13: We need more talent in Washington. I mean, just to put it in perspective, you know, with Doge, we ended up having 6 or 7 individuals at Doge, and we had people from leading law firms, leading private equity institutions, some of the best young engineers you can possibly think of. And there's so many processes. It's not just about wasteful contracts and grants, but there's so many processes that don't make sense. I'll use an example. We had 19 permitting systems within the Department of Interior alone that didn't talk to each other. That's like 1990s technology. And right. So we found a way to have 19 talk to one interface, which sounds simple enough in the outside world, but in the government, things take a lot of time. There's so much bureaucracy. And we had over 160,000 permits outstanding, which of course, you know, makes it really hard to build infrastructure and build, you know, what our businesses need. And it just slows everything down and hurts our economy. And so not only were we really focused on the waste, fraud, and abuse side of things, but also about taking modern technology and putting it in the government. So, you know, one thing I say in my book is, you know, draining the swamp is fine. You know, that's been something that the president's talked about a lot. We got to drain the swamp of a lot of things. And I agree with that. But we also need to flood it, flood the swamp with talent. We need more young individuals to think, you know, a year or two in government, I could do a lot. I have a unique skill set. I have the energy to work 24/7. You know, we need more of that if we're going to fix this financial crisis we're in.
0: So we are now, last question for you, Tyler, is we're moving into obviously the AI age much faster than anybody thought. And we're already seeing and I talk to CEOs all the time, who tell me we're using AI already. It's making us incredibly more productive, whether they're running a transportation company, a manufacturing company, accounting company, they are just singing the praises of how they're able to achieve much, much more output with, less time and fewer inputs, which is great for the private sector, but the government always seems, you know, a decade behind in terms of implementing these productivity improvements. Do you think AI can help solve the waste problem in government?
13: 100%. And we had a lot of our Doge individuals stayed on when many left after Elon to work on just that. And so they worked in the Department of War for building out AI. I mean, I've been so impressed with those young engineers, and I know the mainstream media has not portrayed them the way that I saw them.
0: Tyler Hassan, I can't wait to get the book Inside Doge. You should get it too, folks. This is a guy who has an inside look at what happened with Elon Musk and Doge. I wish you had accomplished more, but boy, did you guys accomplish a lot. Thank you so much for coming on the show. This is the More Money Show. We'll be right back.
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17: Fox News. I'm Carmen Roberts. Hundreds of families around the world are waiting, including 90 American families desperately waiting for word on their loved ones who are missing in the catastrophic flood in Nepal and Tibet. And this man tells Fox News that his father went missing just after the group was cleared to pass from Nepal to China.
18: They had just cleared cleared to pass the border from Nepal into China, and that was about 45 minutes before the flooding kicked off. And that's the last we heard from anyone in our group.
17: 3,000 people are missing, 676 confirmed dead. Residents of Iceland are voting over whether to restart talks about joining the EU.
19: Supporters say closer ties with Europe could bring greater economic and geopolitical security. Opponents warn negotiations could threaten Iceland's sovereignty.
17: Fox's Jeff Manasso. 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
12: 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Now, here's your host, Steve Moore.
0: Welcome back, folks. This is the More Money Show. Hope you're having a wonderful week. And my next guest is Rob Arnott, who is a longtime friend and one of the most brilliant investors I have met in my lifetime. He, of course, runs Research Affiliates, which has made a lot of money for a lot of people. He is, as I said, just a brilliant financial mind. And Rob has and I have been working together on some projects in terms of how to calculate, you know, how much taxes you're really paying and how much taxes you might be able to save if you move from one place to another. And so, Rob, it's a great pleasure to have you on.
21: Well, it's a delight to be here. Just one quick clarification. Our company is rebranded as Syzygy Asset Management. We sold our index side of our business to Vettafi. And so folks might wonder what Syzygy means. I'm an eclipse junkie. I like going to see solar eclipses, and one of three celestial bodies is called Syzygy. So why choose such a weird name for the business? Because it's
0: how do you spell
21: alignment.
0: It
21: exactly as it sounds, S Y Zygy, Syzygy.
0: Okay. Well, I was not aware of that, Rob. So congratulations on the new company. So, look, let's get right down to it. I want to really talk to you about tax policy because you've been writing a lot about it. You had a fantastic piece in the Wall Street Journal that got an enormous amount of attention on, you know, the whole idea that you can save money by moving from one place to another.
21: Yeah, back in 2017, when first Trump tax bill went through and the state and local tax deduction largely disappeared, I wrote an op-ed in the Wall Street Journal predicting that migration from high-tax states to low-tax states would double. There were 17 million people from 2000 to 2016 who moved from high-tax to low-tax states, and I predicted that there would be that same number in about half as many years in the years ahead. And it's turned out to be spot on. It's tragic. I mean, until 2018, I was a California lifer and thought I'd be there for life. The tax policies are driving people away. And New York City is facing exactly the same thing. Mm-hmm. Billionaires from New York City are flooding into Miami. Pushing up home prices astronomically. It's quite astonishing to watch. And New York City is a great city. California is a great state. Why do they want to take successful people and kick them out?
0: Well, you didn't just move out of California. You moved, because I visited you a couple times. We're in California. You were near Laguna Beach, which is one of the most heavenly places on the planet. And it takes a lot to get someone to move from a beautiful area like that. But at some point, there's a tipping point, right?
21: Yeah. There's you guys posted a tax move calculator on VoteWithYourFeet.net. And I'm just looking at some of the numbers here. If you're a New York City billionaire and you're just thinking of, hey, why don't I move to New Hampshire? Your keep rate in New York City is 39 cents.
0: What is that? What is a keep rate? What does that mean?
21: That's how much of your income you get to keep. So every $100 million that a gazillionaire makes, they get to keep 39 million and 61 million's taken. New Hampshire, your keep rate's 55%. So people think, okay, there's a 16% top tax rate for New York City people. Excuse me, 14%. Plus, property taxes, have just soared. So call it 16% gets taken away. Nobody's going to leave New York for 16%, right? No, it makes a difference between keeping 39 cents on the dollar and keeping 55 cents on the dollar.
0: Right.
21: That's a 42% raise.
0: Wow.
21: 42%. So somebody like Ken Griffin, moving from New York and Chicago to Miami, got a 42% raise by making that move. This is huge, and it's so stupid.
0: We like to put it, you know, you could basically, by moving from New York, California for a high-income person, and you don't have to be a billionaire, just a millionaire, you would, you basically can work 4 days a week for the same after-tax income that you get for 5 days a week working in California, New York. So it's like you get a free extra day off each week just by the savings you make in your taxes.
21: Yeah, and I love California, and I love New York City. I just think it's tragic what they're doing because basically it's a politics of envy that really should be a politics of gratitude. I wrote an op-ed in the Wall Street Journal recently in which I pointed out that in a healthy economic system, you don't succeed unless it's crime or cronyism. You don't succeed unless you're creating a product that people want and a product that's priced at a price where people are happy to buy it. Otherwise, you're not going to succeed. So when I look at people who are 1,000 times more successful than me, like Jeff Bezos, am I envious of his vast wealth? No, I'm grateful. I think Amazon has rocked my world, made life so much more efficient. He earned it, and I applaud him for that. I wish more people could take that attitude.
0: Yeah. And I wish we had more Jeff Bezos and Bill Gates and Steve Jobs, and then we'd all be richer. I think you make a very good point about, look, it's very easy, Rob, for people to understand how, let's say, a Steve Jobs or a Bill Gates or, you know, Jeff Bezos, who created Amazon, people can see how they've contributed to society by the buying their products and the lower prices they offer. It's harder, and I'm going to ask you a tough question, because someone like yourself that's in the investment business, people have a hard time seeing how, you know, someone like a Warren Buffett, you know, is a billionaire. What has Warren Buffett contributed? This is a question my liberal friends ask me. What has Warren Buffett really added to the economy?
21: What he's done is to help investors allocate their money to businesses that have growth potential and are deserving of investment capital.
0: Mm-hmm.
21: So he helps to efficiently move money to mm-hmm. the entities that are creating products
0: right.
21: that are wonderful and that are cost effective. How often, this is a fun question for a lot of the folks in your audience, how often do you look forward to your next interaction with government?
0: Right.
21: And compare that with how often do you look forward to your next trip to a favorite restaurant or to a shopping mall?
0: Right.
21: The good stuff in society comes mostly from the private sector. The public sector is absolutely needed. But because there's no accountability, it'll do things badly. Like I predict the discount grocery store that Mom Donnie is setting up is going to be sloppily run and
0: right.
21: inefficient, and people won't relish going there. I might
0: so,
21: be wrong.
0: Hold on. Let me just stop you right there, because you're an iconic investor. Would you ever invest in a Mom Donnie grocery store?
21: Why on earth would I do that? In the public right. sector, there's no accountability.
0: He thinks it's going to make money for people.
21: Yeah. Lots of luck on getting investors unless people are trying to buy access to you, Mom Donnie. So basically, I look on things like that, and I wonder, well, gosh, grocery stores function just fine. People like going to them and getting the food that they want. They may complain about the prices, but the prices are set in a competitive landscape. If one grocery store is charging rip-off prices, another grocery store will eat their lunch, so to speak.
0: But we have a big study. We have a big study coming out at Unleash Prosperity that we're in about the middle stages of. But what it shows is that on average, what we call it the 10X rule. So if, let's say, you've made $20 million in your business, that means that you have $20 million of profits. That means you've gotten $20 million, but on average, you've added $200 million to the wealth of everyone else by giving them things that they want.
21: That's exactly right. I mean, getting back to the Amazon example, how much of a difference has Amazon made to the world? It's got to be measured in trillions.
0: Yes.
21: And Bezos has what, 300 billion? 300 billion is not chump change.
0: Well, by the way, it's the same thing.
21: You're
0: right. And it's the same thing with, you know, when people used to say Sam Walton. I mean, Sam Walton did more to help poor people rise out of poverty than any government program in history.
21: Yeah, that's a really good way to put it. And absolutely spot on.
0: Yeah. So are you, last thing, we've only got a minute left. I'm talking to the great Rob Arnott. Just in terms of the state of the economy, state of the stock market, you know, people are worried right now. What is your overall assessment of the U.S. economy right now?
21: You know, the U.S. economy is actually chugging along fine. Mm-hmm. Is it at risk of recession? It's always at risk of recession. If you want to predict whether there's a recession next year, roll a single die.
0: Yeah, right.
21: And if it comes up one, it's one out of 6 years is a recession. And
0: right.
21: it's hard to predict them. So,
0: what about the stock market? Okay. I mean, everybody listens to this show because they want to know what's going to happen with their portfolio because we're about making money. What do you think?
21: Here's my take on the stock market. The AI revolution is very, very, very real. It's going to rock our world beyond recognition. Yes. That doesn't mean that the stocks involved in AI are a great buy at current prices. Right. What's cheap right now is small cap stocks, value stocks, and emerging market stocks. Those three categories. If you're under invested in small cap, value, and emerging markets, think about trimming some of your frothy names and moving a little bit of money into emerging markets and small cap.
0: Which
21: value.
0: Are there any companies in particular you like?
21: There are index funds that give you access to small cap value.
0: I meant countries, not companies.
21: Oh, countries. You know, one of my favorite ETFs out there is called FRDM, Freedom, because it invests in the 10 emerging market stock markets that are freest economies. Doesn't have a dime in China, doesn't have a dime in Russia, invests in the 10 freest emerging markets economies. It's beat the MSCI Emerging Markets Index by 7% per year compounded for 7 years.
0: What's it called again?
21: FRDM, the Freedom 100.
0: FRDM. So, okay, I love
21: and
0: that.
21: By the way,
0: and that fits so well with the More Money show because we believe in freedom. We believe in prosperity. We believe in making money. And it sounds like that's exactly what that does too. Rob Arnott, thank you so much. You've been a great, you've been on our show many times. You're backed by popular demand because you give such great words of wisdom. This is the More Money show, folks, and we will be right back.
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22: August 15th, 1971. President Richard Nixon announces the suspension of the dollar's convertibility into gold, ending the gold standard for the dollar and changing the way the U.S. and the world economy functioned forever after. Fighting inflation and protecting America's national security were the reason for the decision. Nixon was worried foreign nations would deplete what was left of the U.S. gold reserves if they all suddenly demanded gold redemption for all the dollars floating worldwide. The result was the Nixon shock, as America's new fiat currency led to even higher inflation in the years to come. Combine that move with irresponsible political spending, and today we have an almost $40 trillion debt and counting. But on the other hand, Nixon's move also allowed people to legally invest in physical gold for the first time in many decades. And the folks who did that have been riding big gains for years. And that's history.
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0: We are back, folks. This is the More Money Show, and I want to talk to you in this last segment about something very important with respect to the future of our economy and our ability as a nation to compete against Europe and Japan and China and all of the other countries that are trying to catch up with the United States. And this has to do with our technology industry, which, as you know, the United States has completely dominated the technology internet age for the last 25 years with great companies that, you know, from Amazon to Google to NVIDIA to Microsoft, it's been Apple. We have completely dominated that, and all of the investment capital has come into the United States. It's been the new industrial age, but the technology age is the American age. But now we are moving, as you all know, in really rapidly into an AI data center age, where we need to dominate that the way we have over the last 25 years, from the time we had, the first companies like Compaq Computers. Remember that? And AOL. Remember AOL? That was the first internet company. They don't exist anymore, but they were at the very beginning stages of this revolution. Well, we're now not at the beginning stage. We're sort of in the adolescent stage of the AI movement, and it is booming. We saw this week that huge, huge increases in the valuation of NVIDIA, which is one of the top chip makers in this country. And of course, you can't have AI without computer chips. And so they're making some of the best in the world, which is wonderful. And so the question is, how do we make sure the United States continues to lead? I've talked about this week after week on the show. And when every time I do, I get all sorts of response from you, the listeners, and I love to hear from you. You can contact me at Unleashed Prosperity. By the way, I hope you're all getting our Unleashed Prosperity hotline every morning. That's free. It costs you nothing. I'm not selling anything, folks. You just go to unleashedprosperity.com, click on hotline, and we will send this free update on what's going on with the economy and finance and technology to you every morning. Read it in 5 minutes and it'll make you the smartest person in the room. But one of the things we've been talking a lot about is this revolt that's going on against data centers. And I've talked about this in weeks past, but the latest on this is that you now have a lot of the, you know, very liberal Democrats like Bernie Sanders and AOC who are saying, no, we can't have data centers in this country. No, no, no, no. By the way, polls show that about 70% of Americans do not want a data center in their community. First of all, I want to make sure people know, I want to be very loud and clear on this, folks. You may not like data centers, and you may be one of the two out of three people saying, no, I hate data centers. But if you like internet service, if you like having a GPS system in your car, or if you like the fact that we have a radar system and a military system that prevents weapons from coming into this country and missiles coming into this country that could blow us up, if you like the fact that your cell phone works in almost every area that you can drive in, that is dependent on a data center. And without a data center, you don't have internet, you don't have GPS, you don't have radar systems, you don't have all of the things that we take for granted. And if you ever do go into a dark area, you know, a dark area, but what I mean by that is an area where you don't get good cell coverage, it's so frustrating. And you're thinking, gosh, this is 2026, and there's still areas in my neighborhood where we don't get good cell coverage. And so imagine you didn't have good cell coverage around the country. And that would happen if we didn't continue to build data centers. So the point I am making here is that we need them. And how do we deal with them? And how do we make sure that

0: or technological dominance. Don't fall for it, folks. This is clear cut. The evidence came out this week. China is one of the major funders of anti-data center propaganda. Don't fall for it. Study this and look into it, and you will see that without data centers, we will fall behind, and we're not going to have the services that we all have come to want and accept and frankly depend on. That is my message for today. We will be back on many of these stations, and if not, I hope you have a great weekend, and we'll be back next week.
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2: For nearly 3,000 years, Homer's The Iliad has shaped the Western imagination. 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
3: He calls it the biggest oil deal in history. I'm Carmen Roberts, Fox News. President Trump is referring to the deal with Venezuela that he claims will increase America's oil supply. Fox's Mike Emanuel has more from the White House.
4: President Trump calling it the biggest oil deal in world history. Secretary of State Marco Rubio writing about it on X, saying this deal is a huge win for both the American and Venezuelan people. It demonstrates how President Trump's bold foreign policy is driving America First wins, securing stable reserves and low-cost oil in our hemisphere, and lowering gas prices here at home. For the Venezuelan people, this deal will bring nearly $100 billion in private investment, support thousands of high-paying jobs, and drive the reconstruction of Venezuela's economy.
3: In Nepal, conditions are growing worse as the death toll and number of missing keeps rising.
5: Scientists say the disaster was triggered by a glacier collapse, which caused waves of rock, ice, and debris hurtling through the mountain river systems, just stories high. Search and rescue operations were temporarily suspended because of heavy rain and fog. Authorities are watching two lakes upstream, one of which was overflowing at times. It's still monsoon season, so lots of rain to come. Newly released figures say 669 people were killed in Nepal and seven in Tibet. Between the two countries, nearly 3,000 remain missing. We also heard from the Red Cross, who say it's taking a long time to get aid to these very far-reached areas.
3: And Russia carries out one of the deadliest strikes of the year in Ukraine with an attack on a weapons depot near Kyiv, killing 37 people. And that strike also sparked a fire west of Kyiv and damaged at least 50 residential buildings. 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
6: Tonight will bring mainly cloudy skies and warmth with a chance of a brief shower or two with a low of 71. Sunday will feature a mix of sun and clouds along with a few showers possible early and late in the day. It'll be breezy and warm with a high of 87. Sunday night is expected to be mostly cloudy and warm with a low of 72. I'm meteorologist Jason Caterina on AM 560, The Answer.
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5: 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Prepare to have your mind opened. The lies of the mainstream media are about to be exposed. And the hypocrisy of the left is about to be revealed. This is a revolution in how you think about politics, race, and culture. You've tuned into Black.

0: Remember what George did there? Troublemaker, welcome back. It's been what? How many years since you've been in the studio?
1: In the studio?
0: In the studio.
1: At least two years? Been 2 years.
0: Since you've been in studio with
1: In the studio.
0: That's not counting you filling in for me, though, right? It's been so shorter. It's probably less than two years since you.
1: Okay. I filled in, about a year and a half.
0: In December.
1: About a year and a half.
0: Okay.
1: Yeah, I did fill in.
0: Well, welcome back, man.
1: Hey, what's going on? Hey, I see some upgrades been made around
0: what?
1: Here.
0: What do you see?
1: All of these TVs monitor? And monitors, that wasn't here before.
0: No, that's true. Well, this was here. That one is the second monitor.
1: But it looks great. It's bright.
0: Yeah. Awesome. You like the dark?
1: You know what? I saw you and Dennis last week in the dark, and a few other times you've been with the dark background. I'm like, oh man, this is awesome.
0: So a lot of people say, John, why are you in the dark so much now? Well, when I was about, I think I was 16 or 17 years old, I was caught in a stolen car with my cousin. The police beat the snot out of me, right? Mm-hmm. And, he put something metal in his glove, put on his glove and hit me in my eye. Well, now that I'm getting older, my eye is starting to affect me. I don't know what's going on, but it started about 6-7 years ago where the light, whenever there's light, a lot of bright light, it affects my eyeballs. Mm. That's why you see me in rooms with sunglasses on.
1: If there's a lot of light.
0: That's the reason why, because I got to go to an eye doctor to see what's going on in there.
1: Yeah.
0: But 6 years ago is when it really started. So that's why when I turn these lights off, man, I'm like, I could do the show. Because you know how bright these lights get, right?
1: Mm-hmm.
0: So now it's just like, oh, PCA hit another homer? He hit 3 home runs today, Robert W. I was listening to the Cubs game. I didn't listen to our guys. So I didn't want my blood pressure to rise.
1: Good.
0: But what was I talking about? You were talking about your eyeball, but first
1: you were talking about Sean Fest, and I was going to say,
0: yeah.
1: I told Sean, I said, you killed it.
0: He did.
1: He killed it. It's awesome. I just like the way what he did at the end with the bagpipes and all of it. He's always hitting a home run.
0: Yes.
1: But I want to tell, so I'm upset. This is the second year in a row that I don't know how I didn't see Corey from Woodlawn.
0: Yes, he was there.
1: And you keep saying that.
0: Yeah.
1: Amish, you know, I was hanging out with Amish like I always do, but the only other black person I saw was Stephanie Trussell.
0: That was more than that.
1: I didn't see.
0: I saw the black people because I made them feel uncomfortable. Hey, how you doing? We're not alone.
1: But I wanted to see Corey from Woodlawn. I wanted to talk to him.
0: I love that guy, man.
1: Man.
0: I really do.
1: I guess I'll catch him next year.
0: Yeah, well, yeah. He said he's going to try to call in. I don't know if he's going to call in or not.
1: Corey, you need to come on the boat cruise, man.
0: But no, I mean, just to start the show, if you went to the Sean Fest yesterday, give us a call, 312-642-5600, 312-642-5600. I mean, the line for Sean to sign his book and autograph and his photo was, did you see how long that line?
1: I left, came back, and then I finally got a shorter line. It was still long, shorter line, and I got a chance to talk to him.
0: Yeah, and it's amazing to meet the people. Like some people I met, it was their first time ever at a IND event.
1: Mm-hmm.
0: And to meet them, man, it was pretty cool.
1: It was pretty cool to
0: see who calls in and it's like, oh, wow.
1: Oh, I'm glad you said that. I met John.
0: What's John?
1: John that called in last week and said, I shine racism. You know when he said this, people called him racist?
0: Not from Wisconsin.
1: No, he's from Illinois.
0: Oh, okay. But
1: remember when he said that he was talking to somebody and somebody called him a racist and he said, sure I am. I shine racism. You remember him? I met him. All we talked and that guy's crazy.
0: Let's make sure this is not John though. John from Wisconsin. Welcome to Black and White Radio.
2: Yeah, what I said was, hey, look at me. It's a clear sky. Look, I'm under a bright light. I just look in the sky and my face glows with racism. I'm a white. Everybody knows that. So whatever. But is this for Lon?
1: Yeah,
0: that's for Lon. Troublemaker.
1: Yeah.
2: Yeah, no kidding, huh? Who is that dude in line with us? What an insulter, man. I didn't care for him.
0: Wait, which one?
1: He's talking about me. He's talking about me.
2: He cut in line, and the first thing he did was insult me and call me, what's her name? Pocahontas. What's her name?
1: I told him he had high cheekbones.
2: You said that? Yeah, high cheekbones. Come on, man. Hey, I got hair on my head, all right? How about that? Gotcha. Anyway, it was a great time. Yeah, my first time at a Sean Fest thing was awesome.
0: Yeah.
2: I met all the faces that go with the voices.
0: Yes. Amish Texter was there, you know. Corey, man, Corey's always, Corey's smart as a whip, and that dude is very smart. Well, did you get to meet Corey from Woodlawn too?
2: No, I did not.
0: Yeah.
2: I want to meet Chuck from Delavan. I hear this guy knows me, and it's like, I don't know, man.
0: Oh, really?
2: I'm off on that one for now. Well, I don't know, Chuck, but I don't hear him anymore.
0: I know. Well, he's
2: Chuck from Delavan called Sean and said, hey, I know John from Lake Como. I'm like, okay, disclaimer. I don't know who Chuck is.
0: So, well, I forget the bar frequents. I forget the bar in Delavan, right?
1: Yeah, it's Delavan.
0: I forget the bar he frequents there. All of them.
2: Oh, hey, let me say something out loud on the radio, please. I'll make it quick. Yes, is that we had these storms come through Delavan, Lake Geneva, like several weeks ago. Devastating storms knocked the crap out of the place. The worst part is, the only bad part is, 3 children between 6 and 14 died on Lake Michigan.
1: Oh, man.
2: They got caught in the storm. They got caught in the storm coming through. They were frightened. The adults put them in the cabin of the boat. The boat suddenly tipped over and sank.
0: Oh, that, you know what?
2: I don't give a damn about what tree fell on what, you know? Yeah. That trumps everything.
0: It really does.
2: Anyway.
0: I agree.
2: Hey, man. Good spirits for everybody. All right,
0: John.
2: Again.
0: Take care, man. See, I told you that was him. John. I told you that was him.
1: Yeah,
0: I told you that would be him.
1: Awesome.
0: What was your best moment of Sean Fest?
1: Best moment?
0: Yeah.
1: I think making up with Jessica Jackson.
0: Oh, we made up. We saw you guys over by the pond area.
1: It was beautiful.
0: Yeah. What, really?
1: No, it was a lady. I think she was selling cigars. She said it looked so beautiful. You all out there from like sun up to sundown, sitting on a bench talking. Yeah. But it was nice. It was a nice moment. We stayed away from some catch words, but we understand each other.
0: I know Jessica. You're gonna force her to call. If she's not out somewhere, you're going to force her to call, because now I want to know what happened.
1: No, I'm keeping it between me and her.
0: Well, I know what happened, but we ain't going to divulge.
1: No.
0: But I that was good. I'm glad and that you guys were able to patch things up, and because that's what life is about, Milan. Living with stuff and, you know, regrets and being angry and mad at people, right?
1: Yeah.
0: Well, right?
1: Hey, she's a strong-willed woman.
0: She really is.
1: So when you talk to her, hey, listen, man, people stake out their ground.
0: Yeah.
1: And then, you know, once you understand each other, you come back to a common ground.
0: Yeah, that's true. And did you see the slides in, is it Nepal? Is it Nepal? Is that where those slides happened, where all those people were killed? Did you see any of that on the news?
1: Oh, wait a minute. You talking about that mudslide?
0: Mudslide. But did you see, like, the ice? It was that ice getting ready to crack and all that, too?
1: I didn't see. All I keep seeing is when that mudslide happened and it went through the buildings.
0: Just took out everything.
1: And people were walking and it was...
0: Prayers for the people of those countries that are affected by this, man, because so many of the people's lives were affected by it.
1: Yeah.
0: So that's real talk. 312-642-5600. 312-642-5600. We'll be right back.
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0: 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You know, I want to stop the music, everything right now, and wish my beautiful daughter, Jada,

0: 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You can't do anything with this thing. It's going to have to go paper.
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7: Putting the squeeze on Iran, I'm Roger Stern, Fox News. The Trump administration increasing the economic pressure on Iran and asking G20 countries to join in. Fox's Jonathan Hunt in Tel Aviv.
8: The Iranian economy is reeling, and the U.S. now intends to land the knockout blows. Central to that effort, of course, is the ongoing U.S. naval blockade in the Strait of Hormuz. It remains and will remain in full force and effect, choking oil exports from Iran. Treasury Secretary Scott Bessent saying, quote, "The blockade and Operation Economic Outcast will crush the failing Iranian economy. The U.S. has guided 130 million barrels out over the past 14 days. Iran, zero."
7: Jonathan reports that videos show a shortage of goods in Iran and lines at gas stations. Iran's foreign minister accused the U.S. of using the media to influence prices for personal gain. He also says some in Israel are promoting war. Thousands remain missing after last week's floods, or this week's floods, along the Nepal-China border, and the International Red Cross and Red Crescent are sending aid to the victims. Matt Bodden, Red Cross manager for Nepal, told Fox News Live how bad the devastation was and how much of the country has been impacted.
9: Starting from the border with China all the way down to the border with India, and some impacts even felt further afield within India. So you can see it right across the country, where most of the bridges have been washed out. The country is divided now into essentially two parts.
7: The State Department says 90 Americans are missing. The flood was caused by a mountaintop glacier breaking apart. 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
10: Tonight will be mainly cloudy and warm with a brief shower or two with a low of 71. Sunday will bring a mix of sun and clouds with a chance of a shower early on and another later in the day. It'll be breezy and warm with a high of 87. Sunday night will be mostly cloudy and warm with a low of 72. I'm meteorologist Jason Caterina on AM 560, The Answer.
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4: Jurors get back to work Monday. I'm Carmen Roberts, Fox News. The Massachusetts jury considering whether Lindsay Clancy is criminally responsible for killing her three young children has weighed evidence for 10 hours so far.
5: The jury is not sequestered, so they are out in the community trying their best not to consume any media of this case. The lawyer for Lindsay Clancy, and the jury's first question was to review two bags of prescription pill bottles and a knife used during Clancy's attempted suicide. Clancy's defense argues that she was in a state of psychosis and that auditory hallucinations told her to kill her children and herself. The prosecution, meanwhile, argues that Clancy planned the killings.
4: Fox's Nate Foy reporting from Plymouth, Mass. In another legal case, Brian Kohlberger has filed several requests as he tries to overturn his guilty plea in the 2022 murders of three University of Idaho students. Fox's Natalie Chuck has more.
6: New motions filed by his new defense team point to statements made by Judge Stephen Hipler during the sentencing when he called Kohlberger, quote, the worst of the worst. The defense team writes, this motion does not rest upon one adverse ruling, one harsh statement, or the mere fact that the judge who presided over Brian Kohlberger's criminal case has been assigned to his post-conviction proceeding. It rests upon the extraordinary convergence of all of them. The defense is also requesting a change in venue back to Latah County where the murders actually happened. Originally, this case was moved about 6 hours south to ensure a fair jury selection, but now that it's in the hands of a judge, the defense says it's more efficient to move the case.
4: And rescue efforts continue in Nepal and Tibet after the catastrophic flash floods on Wednesday, with at least 676 people confirmed dead and nearly 3,000 still missing. 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
1: Now, your official weather forecast.
7: Tonight will bring mainly cloudy skies and warmth with a chance of a brief shower or two with a low of 71. Sunday will feature a mix of sun and clouds along with a few showers possible early and late in the day. It'll be breezy and warm with a high of 87. Sunday night is expected to be mostly cloudy and warm with a low of 72. I'm meteorologist Jason Caterina on AM 560, The Answer.
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1: Government jobs fell as usual. They fell 53,000. 53,000 public sector jobs are gone. That's a positive. Private sector payrolls rose 30,000, which is kind of low, but a lot of those jobs were added in construction and manufacturing. We're seeing a manufacturing renaissance in this country.
0: The Alex Marlowe Show, afternoons at 3, right before Sean Thompson at 4 on AM 560. The Answer.
2: 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Bad weather making it hard today to search for survivors from Wednesday's horrifying flood.
3: Newly released figures say 669 people were killed in Nepal and 7 in Tibet. Between the two countries, more than 3,000 remain missing.
2: Fox's Stephanie Bennett, the flood caused by the collapse of a glacier. Iran's president admitted today that U.S. economic sanctions may be having some effect. He says we're in a war situation and we must accept those wartime conditions. Still, Iran says it will stand firm. Fox's Jonathan Hunt.
4: The economy has not been crushed. So Treasury Secretary Scott Bessent will be heading to the G20 summit and appealing to countries there to help the U.S. do exactly that.
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11: Welcome back to Black and Right Radio. And Vlon, before we go any further, because the way you define pro-life would mean if somebody came and tried to bring harm to me and I killed them, I can't practice self-defense because you're pro-life. You don't want to see the death. See, this is why I'm saying you prejudging your argument by calling Christians hypocrites. If somebody came to me and tried to kill me, or if I went and killed somebody who was trying to hurt or harm somebody else and defending that other person, you don't believe any life should be taken in war. There's no lethal force in your argument that Christians are hypocrites because they choose to say that they support the death penalty. Where's the wiggle room there?
12: There's none. Because it's either you're totally pro-life or you're not. If someone was trying to harm you, you do everything in your power to protect yourself and
11: but that's
12: do
11: not what
12: no
11: pro-life
12: harm,
11: means.
12: And do no harm to the point of killing that person.
11: So if somebody was to come in and attack me.
12: You don't have to kill him. You don't have to kill him.
11: Are you
12: can hurt
11: serious?
12: Him. You don't have to kill him.
11: So
12: you
11: if somebody him. Points a gun at me and try, I get and I get best. The drop on them.
12: Try your best not to die, but don't
11: are
12: kill
11: you serious? Yeah, Dennis, please.
12: Him.
11: Are you listening to this, Dennis?
12: Dennis still on the phone?
11: Dennis, you still there? All right, let's...
13: He does not... Yes, can you hear
11: yeah,
13: me?
11: Yeah, we can hear
12: yes.
13: He does not believe what he's saying.
11: Mm-mm.
13: And he knows that. He does not believe it. So, you can take an extreme position, and that's okay. There is no way that if somebody came to Berlant's house in Michigan...
11: Don't kill him.
13: ...and broke in with a firearm, and Berlant would say, please, don't do anything bad... That will be the extent of it. And then he gets killed instead. Then I guess the offender wasn't pro-life. So we already have in our society justified homicide because of you have to defend yourself against somebody bringing great bodily harm or death towards you. That's already in our statutes. That's in our laws. Maybe Roland forgot about that. Maybe he believes what he's saying. I don't know. I don't believe he does say it.
11: He believes it, Dennis.
12: Man-made law does not apply. Period. It does not apply. And unless I am suffering from temporary insanity, I'm going to do my best not to lose my life and not to take that life. Period.
13: Who decides what temporary insanity is?
12: Then I will have.
11: Dennis, that means he does not believe in the formation of America. Because the laws of man and the way we framed our society by a constitutional republic, that means you cannot live here. Because you won't, I mean, and your definition of pro-life, that's your definition.
12: When it comes to killing somebody, how am I anti-America if I don't want to kill people? I don't want to kill people.
11: Dennis, you got a lot of wind. Can you? You got a window down?
12: You got a window down.
13: No, I'm driving right now, so I'll pull over for it.
11: All right. Hey, Yvonne. Listen. In the words of Samuel Jackson, right? In the words of Samuel Jackson from Pulp Fiction. Hit it, Pete.
14: You read the Bible, Greg.
15: Yes.
14: Oh, there's this passage.
11: Oh, that's not Samuel.
12: That is Samuel.
11: Oh, yeah.
14: Ezekiel 25:17. The path of the righteous man is beset on all sides by the inequities of the selfish and the tyranny of evil men. Blessed is he who in the name of charity and goodwill shepherds the weak through the valley of darkness, for he is truly his brother's keeper and the finder of lost children. And I will strike down upon thee with great vengeance and furious anger those who attempt to poison and destroy my brothers. And you will know my name is the Lord when I lay my vengeance upon thee. Yeah!
16: Well,
12: that's terrible.
16: No, it's not. Terrible.
12: And it's hypocritical.
16: It's not hypocritical.
12: Yes, it is.
16: Define hypocritical.
12: To say one, the Bible is full of being hypocritical.
16: Oh, there you go. You're it one is. Of those
12: it
16: people.
12: Is. I don't even have to even go through all the ways the Bible is the
16: have
12: living
16: you ever read
12: essence
16: the Bible
12: of
16: from,
12: wait, hypocrisy. No.
16: Have you? So how can you make that judgment in that statement? You've never read it from. I've read it from front to end multiple times. There is no hypocrisy in the Bible.
12: No,
16: it actually backs up everything that it says in the Bible. Yes, it does.
12: It's all kinds of hypocrisy throughout the Bible. I don't need to go through that. Listen, Dennis, stay on the phone. Let's go to the phone calls.
16: We don't have time.
12: We don't? Okay.
16: Yeah, let's go to Bill. Bill from Elmore Park.
12: What's up, Bill?
17: Hello. Hi. I'm a Christian. I am pro-life when it comes to, you know, anti-abortion, but I also understand that divine guidance in terms of being under authority, especially in a war situation or self-defense situation, is justified and not hypocritical. So, I mean, how can you possibly call someone a hypocrite when you don't believe the Bible when
16: right.
17: there's Christians that do believe the Bible? For example, Psalm 144:1 says, "Praise be to the Lord, my rock, who trains my hands for war, my fingers for battle." Right?
16: Yeah,
12: I hear you. But we on a hard break. I'll address that when I come back.
16: Thank you, Bill. You listening to Black and Right? We'll be right back.
18: Oh, man, I shot Marvin in the face.
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0: It's the show the mainstream media doesn't want you to know about. It's Black and Right with John Anthony.
16: Welcome back to Black and Right. Now, Valon, I actually looked up pro-life. Here's the definition of pro-life. Pro-life is the moral principle that innocent human life possesses inherent dignity and a fundamental right not to be intentionally and unjustly killed from conception until natural death. It does not necessarily mean that every taking of human life under every circumstance is morally equivalent. And here are the distinctions. Abortion. It involves the intentional killing of an unborn child. Murder involves the unjustified intentional killing of another human being. Self-defense can involve taking life to protect innocent life from an immediate threat. And I told you, if I was there when the guy who shot my brother, I would have ended him right there on the spot. He would have been ended. No questions, no ifs, ands, or buts about it. With you, pro-life it doesn't mean nobody can ever be killed. I think the heartline positions, you sound like a lot of these fundamentalists in any religion, where you take this heartline stance, and then anybody that comes against your perspective and your opinion are hypocrites.
12: Hypocrite because you're pro-life in one aspect, and in another aspect, you choose to kill. Let's go back to abortion. Now, in that definition, it said you don't kill those innocent unborn. Why aren't you charging these women with murder? You're not, because the legislation, the people in charge chose to minimize the taking of innocent life. I'm sorry. That's hypocrisy.
16: So the sheikh is innocent life?
12: Did not say that.
16: Did he have due process?
12: Yes, he had due process.
16: What happens after you receive due process?
12: I'm going to tell you what judges say all the time. That one act doesn't define the rest of someone's life. They still have a chance not to totally make up for it, but to try their best to make up until their dying day.
16: Let's talk to the prosecutor who's actually been in these cases. Okay. Prosecutor.
12: All right.
16: Dennis. He's got to come off, muted.
1: Oh, okay. Can you hear me?
16: Yeah. Yes. Go ahead.
1: I didn't realize that Verlon is well versed in courtroom operations. I didn't know. I didn't know where he picked that up.
12: Maybe tell me judges right. Don't say that. Tell me judges don't say that. They do say that.
1: I don't know. In what capacity are they saying that? At a sentencing hearing? I don't know what you're trying to say.
12: Yeah, basically when they hand down the... Because judges have that, what do they call it, discretion. And a lot of the times, people, the prosecutors and the people seeking justice doesn't get the justice they want. And judges say, listen, especially when it comes to young offenders, they say, well, you know, the person's 16 or 18. I don't want this to define the rest of their life. You might think they deserve life in jail.
16: Somebody killed somebody, Valon.
12: Look, this goes to murder. Uh-huh. I just said that earlier. It's people killing each other in the street, and they don't get the death penalty. A lot of these judges see a person, they're 18, and they sentence them to what? 25 to life, so they can have a chance to get out and do better. With the rest of their life.
1: Donald Trump, he supports the death penalty at the federal level.
12: I ain't got nothing to do with that. I don't have nothing to do with what Donald Trump care about.
1: Just like what you're talking about, random judges talking about kids and murder cases. That's irrelevant, too.
16: Right.
1: The fact of the matter is you talk about innocent life. An innocent life is something much different than a hardened terrorist criminal hiding in caves in Afghanistan. That orders the death of 5,000 people, plus the thousands that have come after.
12: What gives you the right? What gives you the right to devalue someone else's life and say, well, because this person committed an act, he's no longer worthy to live? What gives you that right?
16: What gives you the right to call somebody hypocritical because they're against your position?
1: No, Verlon's right. Because as I said in 2010 when I fought against the abolition of the death penalty, we should send somebody who is a murderer to prison for life. And when they killed 10 more prison guards, correctional officers, therapists, anybody else who comes in their cell, their life still has value. The people they kill, no value whatsoever. Right, Berlin?
12: Well, you know, Clinton.
16: Wait,
1: hold on. Right. No.
16: Dennis. But isn't it pro-life when you defend the life or save somebody else from being killed by a miscreant? Isn't that pro-life that you're saving other lives as well? Based on his definition?
1: Right. Berlin believes only the murderer's life.
12: No.
1: All right,
16: hold on. Let's go to a caller.
1: That's what he's saying.
12: No.
16: Carrie from Crown Point.
2: Gentlemen, we live in an imperfect society. That's why God gave us the Ten Commandments.
16: Yep.
2: We have to preserve the common good of society, and Khalid Sheikh Mohammed is a perfect example, because what he did was mastermind the murder of many thousands of people, and he would have done more. He is the perfect case and example of why the death penalty is needed. Thou shalt not murder. He's a murderer in the Constitution of the United States of America. George Washington himself had to put people to death who endangered the rest of his soldiers, our country, our nation, and society. And this is nothing to do with the woman who killed her children. I feel sorry for her family. But this man is a mass murderer, and he needs to be put down.
12: I disagree. He was an organizer in a mass murderer. That woman strangled kids to death, and this country won't put her to death. It picks and chooses who they will kill.
16: Vilan, wait, here's a question. You ever been a woman?
12: No, I have never been a woman.
16: You ever suffered through postpartum? Nah, I'm not defending her. But have you ever? I've seen women. My own wife had postpartum. I'm not defending what happened. But there is some truth to postpartum women who go, and yes, it is, Vilan. No excuses.
12: I'm sorry. Okay. No excuses.
16: So you get to dictate that people are hypocritical.
12: Yeah.
16: Okay. There are no excuses in that respect, right?
12: Mm-hmm.
16: But as Vilan, you don't see the hypocrisy in your statements?
12: Never. At all. Never.
16: Is it just me, or is Vilan being hypocritical as well?
12: Nope.
16: With his hardline stance.
2: Hypocrite.
16: Yeah. We'll be right back.
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4: This is Black and Right with John Anthony.
16: Come back to Black and Right. Oh, this has been fun, man. But Vilan, I want to leave this with you. And I have to write this down because I wanted to get each point so that you can truly understand. Because personally, I believe you're entitled to oppose the death penalty. That's your right. What I'm rejecting is your definition of my position. The way you define pro-life opposition to taking any human life under any circumstance, then call me a hypocrite because I don't accept your definition. I think that's circular. I really do. I personally believe every human life has God-given value. While I also believe scripture distinguishes innocent life, personal vengeance, self-defense, and punishment by civil authority. What I think I don't think you've been able, because you got to understand, I look at everything through the scriptures. Mm-hmm. That's how I view it. Mm-hmm. You need to show why those distinctions are biblically invalid. Calling Christians hypocrite doesn't do that, Valon.
12: Catholics call you hypocrites because
16: I don't care what, I'm not Catholic.
12: And see, that then it goes back to the war against what religion is right and wrong. Because my friend of 30 years, literally 3 minutes before I stepped into the studio, you heard me talking to him like, who is that? That's my friend. He's a Catholic. Well, and we were talking about this issue right before I came in here. And he said, anybody that believes in killing somebody, even if they did the most heinous act, they are hypocrites.
16: Well, if that's the case, was the Catholic priest who gave Joe Biden communion? I mean, because Joe Biden shouldn't have received communion based upon the beliefs he has. And Dennis, am I wrong in that?
1: Well, I'm a non-practicing Catholic. Did you want to ask me?
16: Mm-hmm.
1: The hypocrisy is if you are a Catholic and you support abortion, that's hypocrisy. Let's go through it. So again, everybody interprets the faith differently. So
12: Dennis, what Catholic, name what Catholic supports abortion? I think they still stand against abortion.
16: No, listen to all of the Democrats who are Catholic who still stand with abortion.
12: I don't even hear Democrats say they're Catholic.
1: How many people are voters who vote pro-choice who vote for that reason in the suburbs in particular that are pro-choice, but they're also Catholic and go to church every week?
12: They're hypocrites.
16: Did you go with word?
12: I'm consistent. You're not going to get me, Dennis. I told everybody the premise when I started this segment. Either you consistent or you are a hypocrite. Those people who do that are hypocrites.
16: And how are you the arbiter and this who decides that?
12: Simple answer. If you take a life, you're a hypocrite.
1: Your false reasoning and circular logic isn't going to get me.
16: No.
1: It's not going to get John, and it's not going to get the audience. You can pick and choose that stuff. That's what Democrats do. I'm sorry to tell you that. I heard that in Springfield. How could you be Catholic and pro-life and be pro-death penalty? I had sisters praying for me when they came up. They said, the representative's going to be for, he supports the death penalty. And you know what? We were also told the death penalty, when it would be abolished, would be more pro-life because there'd be less murders in our state. That hasn't happened, but it's okay, Verlon. Yeah.
16: Dennis,
1: you got to go.
16: Yeah, we got to go.
12: Hey, love Dennis, you, brother. I better see you
16: on the
12: boat.
16: Thanks for joining us, man.
12: I need you on the
1: love
12: boat.
1: Love you too, guys.
16: All right, brother, man.
1: I'll be there.
16: Verlon, I miss you. Guys. Thank you, brother. Love you, man. You know I miss having you here, Verlon.
12: I miss this.
16: I miss this. And you know what you are for leaving. I do think, wait, somebody said, who's right? Crips or Bloods?
12: Come on.
16: Thank you, Robin. Thank you for that laugh. But thank you so much, Pete. Thank you so much. Guys, please show up for this boat cruise. I want this to be the best one that we've had. Go get your tickets. Get your friends on the boat with us. Let's have a rocking good time. And I'm telling you, we are going to have an amazing time. To my YouTube, Facebook, and Rumble crowd, thank you so much for tuning in. Verlon, thank you.
12: Thank you, guys.
16: We won't see you next week, but I will be filling in on the Morning After September 2nd. See you then.
5: Have you ever wondered, with all the different religions and interpretations of the Bible, how you can be sure that you're on the right path in your spiritual journey? The powerful new book, You and God, by Peter Philippi, helps you answer this question and discover how to establish a truly personal relationship with God through biblical understanding and faith. Get your copy of You and God by Peter Philippi today by